Yeah. I actually had the cap on my pocket. I'm an idiot. Thank you very much, my mate. So that was a cover. I'm going to do a mixture tonight of covers of my own. This next one's my own one. It's called Bring On The Sunshine.

Thank you very much. The next song is it's called Oh You Can Sing and Does It Really Mean a Thing, and it's quite a contradictory name because the song pretty much doesn't mean anything. So there you go.

you very much. So I've got another original now, and it's called Watermelon and Love. And I wrote this during the whole October 7th incident, whatever. But a big shout out to Tom Doubtfire, because he's always kept me informed about the Palestine situation. And I was even going to protest because of him back in like 2019, 2020. Around that period anyway, way before that whole predicament, shall we say. But then this is called Watermelon Love.

of Watermelon Love. So the next one is a cover of this next one is called I'll Never Let You In, and I wrote this with me mates. We're in like a little band called The Melts, so I can't take full credit for this one, but it's a joint effort. But yeah, it's called I'll Never Let You In.

0: Ewan.
1: Thank you very much. How long we got left, Steve?
2: How long do you want?
1: Got a few more, like, do you know what I mean?
2: Keep going,
1: it's right, it's right. For where? So the next one's called Bury Your Mind, and I wrote this when I got over, like, a bad breakup, and I thought I'd come to the end of my mental health episode, and this song just came out, like, complete flow state. So it's called Bury Your Mind, and it's one of my favourites.

0: Thank you very much. Thank you. So you do about two more then, Steve?
1: Yeah, two more.
0: Go on, sir.
1: All right, go on.
0: This one's called Hit Me Your Mind. It's about my ex-babe. Ex-missus, sorry, guys. It's the same one. These all these songs are the same one, yeah? I'm no casting over me, Steve. Oh, honestly. I'm not bothered, anyway. Well, this is Hit Me With Your Mind. What? None. She doesn't even know. Well, this is called Hit Me With Your Mind, anyway.

Mark. Thank you very much. Okay, so this is the tune I was meant to do first, but it absolutely blitzes my voice. And I couldn't leave it out because it's got a good message to it. It's about us all dancing between the good and the bad. And it's called You and I.

0: Yep. Well, do we do what? Is that it now then, Steve?
1: I'm
0: trying to think. Okay, I'll go again.

0: go, we got it. Yeah, I'm done now, guys. That's all practice, so. Thank you very much, Steve, for having me. And thanks for Tom for introducing me to Steve as well. Appreciate you. And thanks, everyone, for being here, too.
1: Thanks for coming on tonight, Nathan. Oh, it was brilliant. We'll get you back at some part in the future, I'm pretty sure.
0: I hope so.
1: I'm gonna have to call it quits. I don't want to do this else. Thank you. We've got loads. Come back next month, Jimmy, if you've not been banned.
2: You're okay,
1: you're back up. Right, bit of music now from Steve. Who's there? Ian, I thought Layton. It's a bit airy for that. Right, are you? We're going to get plugged in as well, Layton. There you go, Layton. Don't have to do a sound check here. Come. There you go. Whoa.
3: Hello.
1: Hello, Layton.
3: Hello.
1: Say hello to Layton.
3: I haven't played guitar for like about 2 years.
1: It's going to take ages to edit this, you know.
3: Let's have a go anyway. This is called As You Go.

0: Yeah. Well done, Leighton. Brilliant.
1: Oh, hang on.
0: I
1: want to sing Amazing Grace for him. That's a big bad song.

0: One more song, Jimmy.
1: It's a bit of rock and roll, then. Bit of rock and roll, like. Bit fucking dead in here, isn't it?

0: Meow.
1: No, Jimmy.
0: You did that at the end.
1: Did you roast your... Oh, was it at the end, yeah?
0: You did it at the end, yeah.
2: Oh. I've got a curry for you after Jimmy.

0: Man the doors. Do you want the curry one now? Well, I was on about Jim, and he said he'd smoke a kipper.
1: Well, I'm a

0: Right, this one's called... it's called Stormy Monday Blues. You can tune a fish, but you can't tune a piano.
1: I tune a fish, but...

Don't let it get you down. That's it, it's over. Thanks very much. That's the end of our set. Thanks, Jimmy. Rolls, I suppose.

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Hello, welcome to the Jazz Cavern. I'm Frank Griffith. A monthly program is the Jazz program, is the Jazz Cavern on Liverpool Community Radio, playing jazz and related tracks, as well as conversing with guests on matters jazz and live music in Liverpool and outlying areas. I've got two guests coming up today, the first of whom will be a phone chat with Wesley Stevenson. Wesley is the new director of the annual Buxton Jazz Festival, which is happening in July. I believe it's the 9th to the 11th, that second weekend of July. And we'll tell you all about what's happening in Buxton jazz-wise. And Wesley will be calling us in a few minutes. And after Wesley, we'll be having a live guest, the eminent Jonathan Raisin. And Jonathan is a pianist and composer and involved in all kinds of theatrical and music events, using improvisation and related practices. He'll be here about 4 o'clock. So we hope that you are able to stick around for Jonathan's guesting. My name is Frank Griffith, a Liverpool resident, but as you might have guessed, not a native. I grew up in Eugene, Oregon, which is about 6,000 miles from Liverpool. Just down the road, really, compared to negotiating the M6 down to London. I'm a saxophonist, clarinetist, and composer-arranger, and play frequently in Liverpool and the Northwest. I'm also an educator and direct the Penny Lane Jazz Workshop, which meets weekly at the Elm Hall Methodist Church in leafy Mossley Hill. Elm Hall Drive, L18-1LF, is the postcode. Every Thursday at 7 to 9 p.m. And you can see what we're doing on our Facebook page.

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And they include Mondays at 3 a.m., Tuesdays at 3 a.m. and 3 p.m., Wednesdays at 1 a.m., Thursdays at 8 a.m., and Saturdays at 12 a.m. and 12 p.m. We definitely cater to you night owls out there. So we're really hoping that you can catch the show if you miss it on the appointed Tuesday afternoon slot, which we record at the beginning of each month. So you can also get us LCR on Dab Radio, Alexa, and Spreaker.com, as well as good old-fashioned retro land signal, which is 106.7 FM. Well, we need to share the sad news, if you haven't already heard, if you're a jazz fan, the recent demise of Sonny Rollins, one of the great saxophonists of the 20th century and 21st century. Sonny was born in 1930, so he was 95 when he died about 10 days ago in May of 2026. And Sonny recorded mostly with his own groups and made something like 60 albums. But he also played a lot with people like Miles Davis, recorded a couple of albums with John Coltrane, and he actually recorded with the Rolling Stones, believe it or not. So an amazing force in jazz. And we're going to be playing a few of his tracks in our first hour here. And I think we'll start with one of his most famous songs, which he recorded many times, initially in about 1957, but the version we're going to hear is from 1964, and it's entitled St. Thomas.

0: That was Sonny Rollins doing his well-known song called St. Thomas, recorded in 1964. And we're now going to say hello to our guest, Wesley Stevenson. Let's just see if we can get him on the phone here. Hello?
1: Hi there, Frank. How are you doing?
0: Okay. Well, wonderful to have you on Liverpool Community Radio.
1: Thanks so much for the invite.
0: And thanks so much for agreeing to come on. I'm just going to mention quickly so that we can get it into people's heads that the Buxton Jazz Festival, or Buxton Festival, is upon us within about, I think, about 5 weeks, I think 6 weeks, isn't it?
1: It's just over 5 weeks. 5 weeks and 2 days we begin.
0: Okay, so I just want to give out some of the event that we'll be talking about, and perhaps other ones related to some other dates in July, is the Thursday the 9th of July to the Sunday of that same weekend, so the 12th of July. Is that correct?
1: Yeah, that's right, Frank. So there's a big jazz weekend, which happens from the 9th till Sunday the 12th. And then we take a little break for a couple of days. There's obviously lots of other events happening at the international festival, such as opera and books and other types of musics. And then the jazz returns on Friday the 17th of July, with singular events happening through until the end of the festival on Saturday the 25th.
0: Now, I understand that the all that information can be, you can log on to
1: It's buxtonfestival.co.uk.
0: Sorry, buxtonfestival.co.uk. My rather Sumerian handwriting let me down again. Now, this is the site, and I've got some extremely great people performing. But before we do that, can you tell us this is, I believe, your first year working with the Buxton Festival. And can you kind of give us a little bit of an idea of how that came about and, you know, what you're looking forward to?
1: Yeah, well, I've been working with jazz music for, you know, maybe 10 to 15 years now. I'm based in Newcastle upon Tyne. I run my own festival up here and I run a record label and I work with the organization Jazz Northeast. It just came to my attention that Buxton were looking for a new jazz director and they contacted me about the opportunity and I was grateful to receive that information. And so I had a nice chat with the director of the festival, Michael, and you know, we got on pretty well, and
0: yeah, I can imagine.
1: And so I put a program together for them in really quite a short amount of time. But fortunately, through all of my kind of experience and connections and people that I know, it wasn't too difficult to kind of pull something really, really nice together. And, I'm delighted about this program. I mean,
0: you really had your work cut out for you, getting it together in the time you had.
1: I've dealt with a number of these artists before in Newcastle, so I know, you know, about the quality of the music there. And then the Buxton audience, you know, I can anticipate being a bit different to the festival that I run in Newcastle, which can veer a bit more into avant-garde territories.
0: Sure.
1: But I still think, you know, within contemporary jazz, there's so much exciting music happening in so many different areas,
0: incredible.
1: You know. So, you know, it wasn't really hard for me to kind of put a list together of people I wanted to approach.
0: Extraordinary in the lineup. I'm just going to say, just before we go into some of the people, Liverpool Community Radio has a pretty large outreach because it's online as well as landline. And the signal reaches far and wide. And I have to confess, I didn't really do my homework in terms of I'm assuming that Buxton is about 60 miles from Liverpool.
1: Yeah, it's not too far.
0: It's
1: in close proximity to Manchester, to Liverpool, to Leeds, to Nottingham, Derby, you know,
0: it's
1: all
0: right
1: of those
0: middle.
1: Midlands places.
0: Yeah.
1: Yeah, not even far from kind of Birmingham as well and those kinds of areas.
0: Yeah, so, sort of Midlands, yeah. Well, that's great news because it's those places that probably get more traffic in a way. We do have and have had a number of guests on the show who, like you, aren't based in Liverpool, but in several cases, sort of more like Manchester, but Manchester's, you know, it's like London. It never stops.
1: Yeah. Buxton's a very, very small town.
0: Okay.
1: I mean, the population is so small. But when this festival happens, it's a big international festival. So, you know, the city gets, you know, flooded by the 20,000 plus people coming, especially to the festival.
0: Wow, that's quite have you visited Buxton much or spent any time there earlier?
1: No, I spent a lot of time in Nottingham and Derby in my lifetime.
0: Okay.
1: I've been to all of the other surrounding cities, obviously Leeds, Liverpool, Manchester, Birmingham, sure. Like all those kinds of places. But when I was younger, I spent a lot of time in Nottingham. We used to go to a lot of gigs there, the university and a few different venues there. And the same with Derby. I think all the ones I used to go don't exist anymore.
0: Oh, sadly, yeah. A lot of great history. I've been in England for 30 years now, and I just remember so many extremely good festivals were occurring either in the northwest or northeast, one of which was Appleby, of course.
1: Oh, the Appleby Jazz Festival. Yeah, I spent a lot of time there. I say a lot of time. I went for the last 4 years of Appleby Jazz Festival, so... I always say that's where I got my my history of British jazz.
0: Well, because they had people like Don Weller and just extremely, sadly, many of whom are Stan Tracy, people who are no longer around. And then there was a similar one in kind of Cumbria. There was one in Keswick, actually, more of a traditional sort of swing festival. And then, of course, there was one well up north of started with a C. It was very big. Festival getting on towards the borders. Do you know that? Not Clitheroe, but you'll know. Anyway, sorry, I'm just kind of getting a little bit, missing the great wealth of festivals that have sadly, but we'll just have to start some new ones. And Buxton's a good example, although it's not really the north, but near enough, isn't it?
1: Yeah, I would class it as Midlands, basically.
0: Okay, fair enough. I always ask this to all my guests on the Jazz Cavern. Are you a practitioner yourself? Are you a musician or play anything for fun?
1: I play drums, and I used to kind of play in touring bands and what have you. But they weren't jazz groups. I became interested in jazz music when I was working in a record shop in Stockton-on-Tees, where I was living at the time.
0: Oh right, and, cool.
1: I kind of I was playing in like. Psychedelic blues music,
0: and
1: indie music, and all like different types. Really, I started out in punk bands when I was younger, but I gravitated towards jazz. It just seemed to when I was working in the record shop. I used to order things in through the catalog, and I was there at a very lucky time when a lot of the great music from the 60s was getting. Repressed like BYG, Jazz Actuel, like those kinds of labels, and I started getting the music into the shop, and that kind of, I just got interested through that really, and that's when I started going to gigs up in Newcastle and going to Appleby Jazz Festival, just kind of really absorbing as much jazz as I possibly could.
0: Yeah, sounds like you had a kind of baptism by fire. Now, in terms of you mentioned the 90s, or presumably you were working in the commerce of some kind then. And I just mentioned that because of the acid jazz movement the early 90s and Us Three and, all these bands, some of whom are still kind of around. What was your take on that, or what was your experience with that?
1: Oh, I'll be honest, I wasn't listening to that at that point
0: sure,
1: in time.
0: I was
1: absorbed with, bands like the Smashing Pumpkins and, okay. different types
0: cool.
1: of music.
0: All good. No, I was just going to say, as long as you don't turn into a Smashing Pumpkin late at night. Did you, you're aware that the acid jazzers were sort of nicking or using a lot of the Blue Note tracks from the 1960s.
1: Oh, sure, yeah.
0: And Jimmy Smith and Jack McDuff and all these great organ players. And sadly, there's a lot of great younger current organ players, aren't there? But in terms of that era, that really hit the sort of its climax in a way in the sort of mid-late 60s, early 70s. And that the acid jazzers, so they kind of, I suppose, kept it alive. And of course, a lot of Herbie Hancock tracks and Watermelon Man and the real sort of classics that you still hear a lot today.
1: Yeah, but I think if you go to kind of the mid 90s and a little bit after that, and you start looking at, you know, the amount that jazz was feeding into, well, house music at the time, and then it really fed into drum and bass music, you know, if you listen to,
0: yeah,
1: you know, a lot of that music, it's so jazz influenced. And I mean, Fotek, who was one of my favorite
0: drum
1: and bass musicians, he basically just put jazz musicians in the studio, let them play, and then he sampled them, you know. That's so I think, you know, I got into that kind of music in the late 90s. I was a drum and bass DJ, you know.
0: Oh, so you'll have a lot more that at the tip of your tongue. Well, let's mention some of the names, because some of whom are from as far back as the 80s, believe it or not. And I'm thinking, of course, of Courtney Pine, CBE.
1: Yeah.
0: And he's performing at the Buxton Opera House, which I haven't been to the Buxton before, but I assume that's quite a formidable venue.
1: Oh, it's great. It's fantastic. It holds just shy of 1,000 people.
0: Yeah.
1: I think it's 902, sure, if I'm right, is the seating capacity. It's a great venue. You know, I visited Buxton to go and first to meet the team there and check out all of the venues and have a walk around. So,
0: oh, yeah,
1: you know, we went into the opera house, and, you know, we went up into the stalls and the backstage area, looking at the dressing rooms and all of those types of things. And it's the kind of venue that I absolutely love going to gigs in, but I love, you know, having the opportunity to promote in those spaces as well. Beautiful old buildings, you know.
0: I suppose you've probably met or heard Courtney before live.
1: I haven't actually, no. This is first time for me. So,
0: well, yeah, he's a London guy, but he's all over the world, certainly over the UK.
1: Yeah, absolutely. And I know his music.
0: I've heard him live before. He used to play at a sort of humble, smaller venue in the northwest London where I was living at the time, called Harrow. It's like near the west, northwest, getting on towards Watford. Anyway, and he had a full house, of course, and he had about a 6-piece band. And it was pretty much one long tune. You know, I mean, it wasn't one long tune, but it was many tunes, but connected up. And it seemed as if the whole set was improvised in that respect, you know.
1: Yeah.
0: And he did a bit of talking and stuff, but it was a really great show, and I could see – he was, and this is well into his career, because he started playing, as you know, in the late 80s when he was a youngster and was doing a lot of new things with the Jazz Warriors, and incredible kind of movement going on, him and his contemporaries, Steve Williamson, Julian Joseph, and people of that age. You know,
1: yeah, I mean, this is a retrospective tour out of the ghetto, a modern day jazz story. So he's doing a few dates. I'm actually co-promoting on a gig with the Glass House in Gateshead with Jazz Northeast.
0: Sure.
1: In a couple of weeks' time, so I'm going to get to go and see Courtney Pine do that show there.
0: Oh, so you'll
1: probably say hello and meet him.
0: Primed. So you'll be fully primed. And
1: yeah, so that would be really nice to kind of like have that experience before presenting in Buxton and being able to talk about the music that he's doing a little bit further.
0: Well, I'm also interested just personally on the Aaron Gush Quintet.
1: Yeah, Aaron Gush is amazing.
0: He's a clarinet player, isn't he?
1: Yeah, someone who we've presented lots of times in Newcastle before.
0: Okay,
1: he was, he was like top of the list when I was, you know, got offered the job. I was like, right, put together a list of who I think, you know, should really be there.
0: Yeah.
1: You know, and Aaron Gush was right at the top of the list. Fergus McCready, you know, straight to the top of the list. Various other things. Alina Bechinska, absolutely wonderful.
0: Yeah.
1: Josephine Davies, the Satori Quartet with Al Shearer and Mick.
0: Saxophonist.
1: Great stuff in there.
0: Can I just say a couple of other names that people might, who aren't maybe super famous, but one of whom, all of whom actually I know a little bit because I've played with them over the years, already got to know them. Gaz Hughes Trio. Gareth Hughes, who's a drummer. He's also a Northwesterner. Yeah. He's based in sort of Glossop or somewhere like that, sort of south, you know, heading towards Buxton. And he's got a wonderful trio, and they made a CD. And he also, pardon the plug here, but he books a venue in Alsager, which is simply called the Alsager Golf Club. And they have jazz every Thursday, so that's not a bad thing.
1: What else do they do there, Frank?
0: Well, as long as you don't get teed off. No, sorry. they well, presumably have a golf course, but
1: yes,
0: as Oscar Wilde and Mark Twain would have said, a golf is a good walk spoiled. Now I just want to mention a couple other names that, and please fire in your own too, because I'm just there's so many people we can't probably get them all in. You mentioned the fantastic, amazing Fergus MacCready. Can you tell us a little bit about him, please?
1: Well, again, Fergus is someone that, you know, I'd worked with a few times in Newcastle as he was coming up, like a number of years ago.
0: Okay. And,
1: he's always spellbinding when you see Fergus live. I mean, you know, every time is
0: amazing.
1: Is different. You know, he's certainly for me one of the, you know, the really great pianists of his generation. I think it was kind of a boom period a number of years ago when Fergus was coming up, where there was a lot of bands and musicians coming out of the Glasgow Conservatoire at roughly the same time and doing that classic thing that jazz musicians do, where they all seem to play in each other's bands in different combinations and variations.
0: Yeah, that's technically, sorry, to Royal Conservatory of Jazz, of Music, sorry, previously run, headed by Tommy Smith.
1: Yeah, that's right.
0: And
1: they
0: produce such an incredible lineup of, level of musicians. Now,
1: Fergus is doing there is, I mean, there's a lot of Gaelic kind of folk music going into his play.
0: I have heard
1: If you look through this kind of program, what you're going to see in there is that I've actually cited like quite a number of groups that are fusing jazz and folk music in different ways. That's it's almost like part of the undercurrent theme that I've put throughout the program. So you'll see that in, you know, Aaron Gosha's music, and you'll see it in Josephine Davies' Satori Quartet.
0: Yeah, sure.
1: You know, it's in there with Alina Berchinska. It's most definitely in there with Fraser Fifield and the Secret Path Trio, which I will highlight is, for me, I mean, I don't play favorites, but I cannot wait to see that group again, because, you know, we had them in Newcastle, and it's such an unusual lineup of Low Whistle with Fraser Fifield, Paul Harrison on Wurlitzer piano, and Tom Bancroft on drums.
0: Yeah,
1: now,
0: awesome.
1: I've booked over 600 jazz gigs in my life, and that is one of the absolute best that I have ever booked. It's just astonishing. An astonishing group. So, you know, I would definitely encourage your audiences to think about coming through on Sunday.
0: Yeah, it's quite eclectic. I mean, I was just going to say, for what it's worth, I believe that Satori, the saxophone player,
1: Josephine Davies.
0: Yeah, sorry, I know her. Do you think I'd remember her name? Anyway, she was born on Shetland.
1: I
0: mean, she probably grew up in England somewhere, but, you know, whatever. It's, you know, where you're born, that plays a role. But getting back to Fergus, do you know if he's originally from – you mentioned he played a lot in Newcastle. Is he originally from that part of Scotland, sort of the borders or something?
1: Yeah. Well, yeah, he's certainly from Scotland. I couldn't tell you where
0: I just assumed if it was that part of – yeah. Okay. And you've also got someone else who's very celebrated for not only her playing but her composing, and that's Laura Jurd.
1: Yeah, and Laura actually produced Fergus's last album as
0: Okay, sure.
1: Yeah.
0: Sure.
1: Laura Jurd writes some revelations. Again, bringing in the folk influence there.
0: Okay.
1: She's got Martin Green on accordion, who's from the folk band Lau.
0: Uh-huh.
1: We had this group in Newcastle late last year, and again, just absolutely astonishing, really, really astonishing. So putting Laura in as the opener of the entire festival was, for me, a kind of perfect move, really. I mean, she really set the stall out and set the bar very high for everyone that has to come afterwards, you know.
0: And,
1: she's an amazing player, you know.
0: Can I ask about another person, a band, which I was sort of surprised to see, Pete Roth Trio.
1: Oh, yeah.
0: Is it Pete a guitarist? Or?
1: Pete's a guitarist, yeah. So it's electric guitar, electric bass, and it's Bill Bruford on drums. Most people know that Bill Bruford was a founding member of Yes and King Crimson.
0: Yes.
1: So
0: yeah, amazing.
1: Yeah.
0: What a really
1: exciting
0: lineup. Now, did you know that he allegedly retired about 10 years ago?
1: I did know that because I've read his autobiography.
0: So was it you? Yeah, I've read his book as well. Did you personally single-handedly bring him out of, is it because of you that he's come out of retirement?
1: Oh, yeah, absolutely. It's all to do with me.
0: I would have thought that, yeah. So that's great, though. I mean, he's a great drummer. And why, you know, what is that antic about retiring? Maybe
1: he's fabulous. We saw him at the Glass House with pianist called Michelle Bortslap.
0: Okay.
1: I'm going to say that was about 20 years ago now.
0: Oh, so that was before he retired, yeah.
1: Yeah, yeah. And then, you know, obviously the book came out. And, you know, I read the book and quite a few of my friends read it as well. But it's an amazing
0: a great book.
1: It's
0: very well written.
1: Fabulous.
0: What's quite interesting about that book, for me at least, is that he goes into lots of stuff besides war stories of, you know, a long tour and there was no food or money at the end of it,
1: yeah,
0: whatever.
1: Yeah.
0: He talks, talks a lot about what it was like, you know, to be. Not only what it was like in those days, because Brits were really invading America, you know, the whole Cream and all those bands in the mid-late 60s. And he was part of that. And so he can tell you all about that. But what I found interesting, and especially good for musicians and perhaps music students, is the legalities and all the cobwebs and in those days especially, but currently too, about royalties and chasing up things. And, you know, it's really
1: a
0: primer about how to try to, you know, protect yourself or not just be a victim of so many things happened in the days when LPs were king and there was no competition with LPs.
1: Yeah, I think the musicians now and the new students, the graduates, they're a bit more savvy to how all this plays out now than they used to be. I mean, you know, I don't imagine a lot of the musicians in those days attended business classes and those types of things, but I imagine that's part of the criteria now on the curriculum when people are studying music and what have you. I mean, I don't know, I never studied music, but I would imagine they help to show the students how to actually forge proper careers and be successful.
0: Well, I want to also mention, sorry, I'm doing all these asides here, but we've played them on the show, and I know the band, I know a few of the players, called the Easy Rollers.
1: Oh, yeah, yeah.
0: I think
1: yeah.
0: they're kind of notionally Manchester-based band or something.
1: They are indeed, yeah.
0: Yeah, I know Alex, the keyboard player, fairly well.
1: Yeah.
0: And it happens, they played in Liverpool, not that band, but Alex and another related band that played in Liverpool recently, and kindly gave me his CD, and it's lovely stuff. It's not at all that similar to most of the other back. How did they kind of fit into the mix?
1: I think that was, you know, what I tried to do with the program this year is put a bit of a fresh kind of take on it, like bring my vision in.
0: Sure, sure.
1: Of how I like to see things. The Easy Rollers were one that were, I'll say this and I mean it in the nicest possible way, like a hangover from previous years at the festival.
0: Yeah.
1: And I was, you know, like more than happy to bring them back into the program as well. You know, if you watch some footage of them, you know, and I actually know Jamie Stockbridge, who's on tenor sax.
0: Yeah, and good arranger as well.
1: I was talking to him a couple of months ago, and he was like, the idea of the band is that we're just going to be the best version of the 20s, 30s, you know, Harlem, Kansas City, and New Orleans, and all of that sound. And when you watch this band, you know, on live, you watch the YouTube clips or what have you, they really are that. They're a fantastic representation of that music, and, you know.
0: Well, they played sorry to interrupt. They played recently, I think it was in late April, at the Music Room in Liverpool. It's the part of the Liverpool Philharmonic Theater, you know, hall. And it's a smaller room that holds about 300 people or so.
1: And
0: they played there. So Liverpudlians, who I'm sure there's some listeners, I hope there are, who did hear them, go give them a second go at Buxton. And I can't help but mention my old pal Tony Kofi, who's playing there with Dennis Baptiste, a couple of wonderful saxophonists.
1: Actually, Tony's in there twice, so he's there with Dennis Baptiste, doing the Cannibal Coltrane band, which will be amazing. But then he's sticking around as well because he's going to be playing with Alina Bechinska and the Hip Hop Collective on the Saturday as well, which is a really superb,
0: And you might remember that he's a Nottingham lad.
1: You said you used to go there.
0: From that's where I grew up. We've had a few chances to play together over the years. And you mentioned Coltrane and that you know epic era of jazz, and we just lost one of the major jazz saxophonists of all time, of course, Sonny Rollins, who was 95.
1: Yeah, it's amazing, isn't it?
0: And he would have been 100 in, you know, five more years. Of course, Miles Davis was 100 this year, wasn't he?
1: That's right. Yeah,
0: and so we'll, I mean, just can't help but ask a rather obvious question because Sonny only died about 10 days ago, but or even a week ago, wasn't it? You know, will there be any kind of nod to those legends in light of their recent, you know, passings or celebrations?
1: Well, I would be very surprised if many of the musicians on these bills don't drop a couple of tunes in there.
0: Yeah, I would have thought so.
1: Making a nod to those people, but
0: certainly
1: you know,
0: those saxophonists we mentioned.
1: Yeah, I'm sure that Gas Hughes Trio will be some of that in there.
0: But I'm thinking Courtney and Tony and Dennis with a Y. But really, so glad and I appreciate you calling in. Or us calling you, whatever, being on hand to talk about the festival. And if any new news comes in, technically our next show, which is first Tuesday of of July, which I can't tell you what day that is. Well, the your show starts on a Friday, Thursday, which is the 9th, isn't it?
1: Yeah. So it'll be Tuesday 7th of July.
0: Yeah, please share. Or as I mentioned before, you can always post anything on the Jazz Cavern Facebook page.
1: Yeah, amazing.
0: Because you can just put that on yourself. As long as it's clean, you know. But, I mean, this is great. It's good. It's been really good to have you call in. And it sounds like a really great year for Buxton.
1: Yeah, we hope to see your audiences there. It's
0: and I'll put the name, the website. I'll do it correctly this time. BuxtonFestival.co.uk.
1: That's the one.
0: And that's preceded by the W's or the hookups or whatever.
1: Yeah, that's right, yeah. Yeah.
0: But that's great. Well, thanks again for checking in with us, Wesley. And we'll be in touch sooner than later, okay?
1: Okay, that's great. Thanks for your call, Frank.
0: Okay, all the best. Cheers. Bye-bye. Thank you very much. Thank you, Maddie, for your help, my pal. We're going to listen to some more Sonny Rollins now, folks. This is a track that Charlie Parker wrote called Now's the Time.

Sonny Rollins again, of course. Famous jazz ballad entitled My One and Only Love. And before that, we heard a standard tune, also a jazz standard called Just Friends. Those were both recorded in the early 1960s. And the first track we heard was, as I said, Just Friends, and that featured Coleman Hawkins. Sonny Rollins, of course, was a massive fan of Coleman Hawkins, many years his senior, and was a regular attendee of Coleman Hawkins' gigs as he was a young lad, was Sonny, in the 1940s in New York, in Harlem, and would happily make an album with him 20 years later. So that was a couple of Sonny tracks, and we're now listening while we talk over Don't Stop the Carnival, one of Sonny's tunes, recorded in the early 60s, and he would record that tune, of course, many, many times with his other groups. Now, I just want to mention a few gigs and things coming up that might be of interest in the Northwest, the first of which is the 25th of June, which is a Thursday evening, and it's my group, myself with a trio, including Dan Wheeldon on the piano and Errol Roberts on drums, and Pete Cooper, who's a bass player who lives in the Alsager area. So that's at the Alsager Golf Club, Audley Road, Alsager, ST72UR, and you can go on to alsagerjazz.org.uk for more information to find out the admission charge and things like that. Another club that we mention a lot on the Jazz Cavern is called the Ma Boyles, which is on Water Street in Pierhead area. And this month they get some jazz every Friday and every Saturday. And this Friday, which is the 5th of June, is the Andre Baranek Trio. And on the Saturday, there, which is the 6th of June, you'll be treated to a group called Grounded Thread, which is includes Pablo Simelian and Alex McDowell on guitar. Alex Pablo's a bassist. And then on the 12th of this month of June, which is a Friday, I believe the Mambo Collective will be playing. Mambo Collective refers to a trumpet player jazz fans will know of called Tony Pierce. Tony plays every Sunday at the Grapes pub in L1, and he plays there with Martin Smith and other fine jazzers in the Hugo Harrison and lots of great players. At the Grapes on Sundays, every Sunday about 9 p.m. So go along and hear Tony on the Friday, which is the Mambo Collective at the Mamboys. That's the 12th of June. Now we're going to mention a few other gigs, venues that have jazz regularly in Liverpool. You can hear jazz every, Tuesday, Wednesday, Thursday, and Friday at Frederick's, which is on 32 Hope Street, L19BX. They have jazz free admissions on those nights, as well as a place called the Keith's Wine Bar, and they have jazz there on Wednesday nights of every week, and that's the Tony Pierce Trio with Tony Omisher on guitar and Ed Harrison on bass. That's also free to get into. And tomorrow at the Pen Factory, which is also on Hope Street, I say tomorrow, I'm referring to Wednesday the 3rd of June, there's a jam, set by the David Fischel Sextet, which includes David, of course, and John Padfield on sax, and Ellie Smith on trombone, Tim Pike on bass. It's a fantastic group. And on the second set of the gig,
which is about 10 o'clock or so. It's various guest artists sitting in. So go along to the Pen Factory, 13 Hope Street, Liverpool, L19BQ. And also mention a regular big band gig for those of you living in the Wirral. There's a big band every Wednesday night at the British Legion Club, and that's located in Bebbington every Wednesday from about 8:30, and it's located Bebbington CH68QS 28910 Heath Lane, Higher Bebbington, and it's the Freddie Smith Big Band. Freddie's no longer with us, but there's a fine big band that plays music from his library. So really, lots of great jazz. Finally, to mention the Tallulah's Emporium, which is in New Brighton, and it's 122 Victoria Road, New Brighton, CH459LD. Every Thursday they have jazz. Free to get in and go along and support fine music there if you're in the area. I think we're going to go back and listen to a couple more Sonny Rollins tracks. I'm sorry, I've been announcing that song called Now's the Time, which is a Charlie Parker number, but of course I've managed to play other tracks, so hopefully this will be third time lucky, and we'll hear Charlie Parker's Now's the Time, Sonny Rollins.

0: Welcome back to the Jazz Cavern. Your host, Frank Griffith. And I'm happy to say that we have our guest here. And that gentleman is Jonathan Raisin. Jonathan, can you say hello, please?
1: Hello.
0: Thank you.
1: Hi, Frank. Nice to be here.
0: Thank you for coming along, Jonathan.
1: Thanks for having me.
0: I've got your mic on. That's always a good start. Now, Jonathan, I mentioned to the listeners about an hour ago, is a composer, pianist, and keyboardist, I presume. And he's also a collaborator and so many things that I've learned about you. Theater practitioner, promoter, and project coordinator. Now, of equal interest to me, at least, because I am involved in the academic world, is that you were a student at what was probably the early days of the Darterton Institute?
1: Yeah, I guess it was the mid-80s.
0: Yeah.
1: It didn't feel like – it felt like it had been there for a while. To be honest, I should know this, but it had been there for a good wee while. But it was it felt – lots of people said to me, oh, you're so lucky to be there. It's like it's a throwback to 10 years ago when things were very experimental.
0: In the 70s.
1: So it was kind of –
0: okay,
1: yeah,
0: cool.
1: Yeah.
0: Cool.
1: There was a world music department. There was a guy who, you know, taught tabla. There was a guy who taught shakuhachi, Japanese bamboo flute.
0: Wow. That sounds pretty innovative, even for the 80s.
1: Even for the 80s.
0: That's
1: in the West Country. It's like another world.
0: Well, that's a good thing. In America, they had similar at places like Woodstock in New York,
1: mm-hmm.
0: where the vibraphonist, Carl Berger, and he was part of the sort of 60s avant-garde. And then, of course, they had similar in California, if you can imagine.
1: Is that the Black Mountain College?
0: Yeah.
1: There was always that sense.
0: And the California Institute for something.
1: Okay.
0: So now, it's interesting. Now, you presumably did in terms of your starting out, did you do like the standard three or four A levels? And did you have to do a music A level to get into Darterton?
1: I actually had a slightly different route in because I had, even before Darterton, a bit of a kind of lefty sort of alternative background. So I didn't actually go to school for most of my teenage years.
0: Well done.
1: But I know, I was very proud of it. I spent a lot of time playing the piano.
0: Sure.
1: I went through all the grades. I could play classical piano.
0: I did
1: grade 8 piano.
0: Sure.
1: I got into Darterton on an audition without even an A-level in music.
0: Sure.
1: And I was very pleased that
0: abilities. Yeah.
1: When sort of the first 6 months, the head of music ran the music theory, you know, the academic kind of part of the course. And he said, the first thing I want to tell everybody is forget everything you learned in music A level. Yeah. And I just went, yeah.
0: That you didn't. That didn't take a lot of work.
1: Done that.
0: Right. Well, what? So, what got you interested in music initially? Did you just like want to take? Or got doing piano lessons when you were quite young, or
1: I was brought up in a sort of in a household that listened to classical music.
0: Sure.
1: We had Radio 3. We listened to Beethoven. My dad loved Beethoven piano.
0: Gotcha.
1: They weren't musicians; they didn't play at all.
0: Just liked it. Yeah.
1: I was brought up listening to Beethoven piano sonatas, Mozart piano concertos, and then my mum had these sort of. Her records, she loved all that as well. But we also had like a great Ella Fitzgerald album.
0: Yeah, wow.
1: Great Frank Sinatra double album,
0: yeah.
1: Gatefold.
0: When they were all album. Doubles in those days,
1: and so I kind of had this sort of sense of I guess the Great American Songbook and Western classical music, and then sort of by the time I got to be a teenager, I was also kind of listening to the John Peel show. So I have
0: very innovative.
1: These cassettes. Back in those days, we used to record stuff off the radio on a cassette.
0: Still do.
1: And I have them. On one side, there's Beethoven string quartets. On the other side, there's the Jam and the Sex Pistols.
0: Perfect.
1: And it's the same cassette. So I kind of had a bit of a
0: mix.
1: Old sort of mongrel mix of music.
0: Yeah, yeah.
1: Well done. None of it kind of was exactly mainstream, I guess. I could pop into pop music.
0: Were there anybody particular either teaching or studying at Darterton when you were there that you remember or that people might know?
1: Mm.
0: Do you have some illustrious colleagues?
1: and that's just Collie as well. I studied composition with a guy called Frank Denyer, who's still with us. They retired. Who kind of he was an ethnomusicologist. He spent a lot of time in East Africa, listening, recording. You know, kind of African music before African music became cool.
0: Yeah, yeah.
1: You know, the kind of thing which when it's actually the music so was made in very small
0: stuff,
1: communities.
0: Yeah,
1: You know, wooden flutes and and singing about cows, that kind of
0: Femi
1: stuff.
0: Femi Lakuti Femi
1: Fela Kuti
0: Fela and Femi is
1: and
0: his
1: then
0: son.
1: Femi
0: is
1: son. Yeah, yeah.
0: When it became international around that time,
1: there was a guy called Yoshikazu Uemoto who played the shakuhachi, a Japanese bamboo flute. Kind of in looking back, he was sort of probably like one of the best shakuhachi players in the world.
0: Yeah,
1: but he can't because Dartington was a very cool place. You know, they gave him a lovely little house in the woods, and said, you know, come and teach, you know, 6 hours a week or something, and we'll give you a
0: house in the woods. And was it like? Close to places like Totnes.
1: I lived in Totnes for a year.
0: Yeah.
1: I lived on Dartmoor for a year. Totnes. Yeah, it's
0: Totnes, as you say it properly, Totnes. Yeah. The other thing I was going to ask you is what sort of campus was it like? Was it was it modern or was it like really?
1: It's like a sort of 70s modernist building attached to a medieval hall.
0: Wow.
1: So the old estate is sort of a medieval huge courtyard. The Great Hall, as they call it, where, you know, I saw free jazz played by interesting international artists, is part of a kind of stone quadrangle. But then where I lived, you know, in the halls of residence, is kind of a 70s
0: standard
1: architectural. Kind of lovely in a way.
0: But it was fine.
1: It's probably a modernist classic now.
0: It,
1: you know, on pillars.
0: Filled your needs for living.
1: And it was nestled down there by the River Dart.
0: Cool.
1: I think the music department, there was a music department, a theatre department, a visual art department. There's probably 200 students at any time. You know, it was
0: Total.
1: Yeah.
0: So it wasn't huge.
1: No, it was tiny.
0: Yeah, and were there like reasonable places to dine and drink and, you know, be social?
1: Well,
0: or was it not
1: was
0: that kind
1: student.
0: Of place?
1: There was a kind of there was the student bar
0: and
1: the pubs in Totnes.
0: And you're lucky to have that. Yeah. Okay. Cool.
1: They served cider.
0: Yeah,
1: I no longer drink cider because
0: Southwest.
1: I drank too much then. But
0: I've been to Southwest. Well, that's great to get a little picture of. It's probably one of the first educational institutes of its kind, even if it did start well before you were a student there. You know.
1: Yeah, I mean, I can't. I should know this. But I don't know. I don't know, Frank, when it actually started.
0: Yeah,
1: but yeah,
0: well, that's fine. I haven't known many people that studied there, so it's quite interesting. Now. We have a mutual friend, Nick Branton, and I want to mention a gig he's doing tonight.
1: Great.
0: But also play a track. And Nick, like your good self, has been a guest on this show, I'm happy to say. And Nick is omnipresent. I mean, he's doing stuff all over the place, isn't he?
1: He is.
0: And before we mention the gig, can you tell us about the venue that he's been working with called Artifact in
1: yeah,
0: central
1: Nick
0: Liverpool.
1: Yeah, Nick sort of, as well as playing with lots of people kind of across the range from sort of the trad jazz kind of end of things to free experimental playing, some of which with me, is also kind of doing a bit of promoting, which I think
0: we've
1: probably all done over the
0: we,
1: years.
0: We need.
1: And you kind of have to because sometimes you just have to put your own gigs on and then people start calling you and saying, oh, can you put us on? And then you do. Very cool venue called Artifact on Roscoe Street, right in the middle of town, quite close to the bombed out church.
0: Yes, that's a good way to describe
1: it. It's a daytime cafe. You could walk past it without knowing it was there.
0: Yeah, it's not. It doesn't
1: but
0: have a
1: once,
0: big neon
1: once
0: sign.
1: Once you do, it's great. Very cool.
0: Lovely. It's a unique place.
1: Little PA, very cool, a cool atmosphere.
0: Yeah.
1: You can feel like it's got a decent crowd in when there's 10, and it can take 100, apparently. I've never been there when it is, but James, who runs
0: maybe
1: it, says...
0: Maybe 50. And they would be having to suck their tongues.
1: Yeah, that's pretty kind of squash.
0: Well, the night I went, sadly, as usual, was a bit late. I didn't get to hear the opening set by yourself and Nick. And you were playing some kind of small keyboard or something. Do you remember?
1: Yeah, I was doing a little... I play piano. That's my thing. But obviously, pianos are kind of hard to find these days in regular venues outside of kind of big concert halls, or they're poor quality in some
0: places. So bad that you can't.
1: So anyway, I have a trying to get this little thing going using. I was playing a Farfisa, which is Italian's 1960s Italian electric organ, but it kind of now looks like a sort of very retro vintage thing.
0: It's on Miles Davis.
1: It's a wooden thing. Yeah, exactly. They were kind of very quickly superseded by big plastic things in the 70s, but this is kind of made of wood.
0: Was that a Wurlitzer came along?
1: Wurlitzer's kind of everything, came along.
0: Well, can I just say that one of the most distinctive things about Artifact is all the stuff on the walls. I mean,
1: yeah,
0: it's hard to
1: describe. You can buy most of it, but
0: that's right, that's true.
1: It's not really my area.
0: But I mean, I have to say, it's got quite a high ceiling. So it might seem like a smallish place, but it's got this enormity of a high ceiling and a lot of stuff to look at. So it's a unique place, I would say, the Artifact. However, Nick, just to mention our friend Mark Hanslip, who's an extraordinary saxophonist, and he had some equipment in there with his saxophone, if you remember. Which was just amazing. He was creating all these sounds and multi-layered effects and stuff.
1: He's doing a lot of looping, isn't he?
0: It was just, wow. I just couldn't help but, you know, be entranced, glued to just the whole technology. But I just want to say that there's a gig on tonight, and it's a group called Burn Into Sleep. It's tonight at 8 o'clock. The improvisational duo of David McLean and poet Lauren McLean. David is known for his long-running project, Aging, which I should probably sign up for, with avant-garde luminaries including Thurston Moore, that's a terribly English-sounding name, Charles Hayward, British improvisers such as Colin Webster, Adam Fairholt, David Burchell, and Mark Hanslip, our friend Mark.
1: There we go.
0: All the way from sort of the Manchester area, isn't he? And so that looks pretty exciting. Performing with them for this gig will be regular collaborator Josh Horsley, cello, and Michael Metcalf, who we both know. Michael's a wonderful drummer.
1: Very fine drummer.
0: And Nick, who plays every conceivable woodwind instrument, except for the flute. I think he has a flute, though.
1: Apparently, he told me that he kind of almost started out on the flute, but he moved on. I think this was like as a boy.
0: He owns a trumpet, too. Have you heard him brandish the trumpet?
1: I haven't heard him brandish a trumpet.
0: But he plays some reeds. I mean, he plays baritone sax. He plays the baritone really with a lot of oomph.
1: Baritone. He plays bass clarinet, which is my favorite.
0: And his bass and his regular, he's got a plastic. He's got a metal clarinet. I'm sure you've heard all these.
1: Yeah, yeah.
0: Every
1: yeah,
0: conceivable
1: marching band instrument,
0: alto, soprano, tenor. Amazing. His whatever kind of living situation he is in is must just be full of instruments and cases. However, if it's okay, can we play a track with Nick?
1: Yeah.
0: You brought some tracks.
1: Yeah.
0: And so let's just see. We got several. This is from a project called Death
1: and the Lady.
0: Death and the Lady, yes, sorry.
1: Which is an old folk song, an old English folk song. Nick came to me a few years ago with the idea of a kind of project that took English folk songs.
0: Sure.
1: And then kind of just became a sort of improv, an improvisational, a starting point for an improvisational project.
0: Yeah. Well, how about if we play – sorry to interrupt. These very optimistic titles, Death Blues.
1: So, yeah.
0: Can we play a bit of that one?
1: Death and the Lady is an old song. We kind of listened to Norma Waterson doing it.
0: Norma Waterson?
1: Yeah.
0: Yeah.
1: Obviously, we don't do anything like that, but can it kind of just in terms of sort of, you know, getting the tune into it ourselves.
0: Let's have a little listen to it.
1: And then maybe we had this little thing that was like a bit like a sort of English blues,
0: yeah.
1: Really.
0: Perfectly good. Perfectly good. Let me just fade this up so it doesn't...

0: we're back. That was a piece called Death Blues. Can you tell us, Jonathan, a little bit about this piece we just heard?
1: Yeah, so Nick and I looked at a few tunes, and I think this was the first one that we had, sort of like our starting point, which is the old English folk ballad, Death and the Lady.
0: Gotcha.
1: And like lots of those songs, they kind of have a quite a simple, so it's like a little simple Dorian tune, but then they have about 30 verses. So you go, Well, how can you do that sort of without, how can you make it into a story piece, like a sort of evolving piece, without having the words? And so we just kind of played around with it, kind of as a basis for improvisation. Sometimes we'd kind of just start playing in a kind of free improv way, and say, we're going to get back to that tune at some point. Mm-hmm. And sometimes we go, right, let's play it like ahead.
2: And then let's
1: just go off on one and come back to it or not. And we just got very comfortable with it, you know, playing it in different ways, kind of creeping up on it, creeping up on each other, going, oh, are you playing Death and the Lady? Might have been, kind of thing. And then the day we went into, had a recording session, I think we sort of said, well, let's just not agree how we're going to start it.
2: Sure.
1: And but it's an old English folk ballad about death.
0: How do you I'm a, you know, being a reed player myself, and well, I'm quite interested in the clarinet family, you know. In my case, more B flat than bass, but in terms of the quality of the tone of the clarinet with the piano, acoustic piano, you know, steam piano, wood piano, whatever, compared to, say, playing with maybe a sax player or a brass player or a flute player. How does that affect you in terms of getting into the intimate sort of sound ethic, sound culture of the way the two instruments resonate?
1: Interesting. I mean, I guess to me, because in some ways my roots are more in a kind of classical sound world.
0: Sure.
1: The idea of piano and clarinet is very, you know, it's kind of very basic.
0: It is.
1: In a way, sort of saxophone is more problematic for me
0: because
1: saxophone kind of has, you know, huge dynamic range. It's very easy to kind of
0: be
1: sort of sitting comfortably and then suddenly go, I can't compete, you know, to be swamped. Clarinet, in a way, if anything, there's like an opposite problem, but I find it just sits very comfortably. What is interesting, particularly when we move into the bass clarinet,
0: It's a difference.
1: Is kind of, I've enjoyed doing is kind of playing in the same register quite a lot. So with piano, sometimes I think you hear it a bit on that track, you know, the clarinet is kind of exploring its low register and I'm kind of exploring mine. So we're kind of
0: they're both very
1: playing
0: low.
1: In the same range. It's very easy to kind of, you know, to find, you know, a fairly classic thing where you're kind of doing bass and chords and then the clarinet, you know, an alto clarinet or whatever is sitting on top of that. But with the bass clarinet, you've kind of got that interesting thing that you can play in the same range.
0: You can get tangled
1: and it doesn't really, yeah, you can kind of get tangled up, but it's quite interesting to kind of do
0: but
1: that.
0: It's okay, yeah.
1: It's kind of okay, yeah. I mean, obviously also, although it's the bass clarinet, it can still go quite high. So, you know.
0: Oh, amazing.
1: You know, yeah. So, you know, it has a range, you know. It's like,
0: that's a heck of a skill, dabbling on the bass, as I've done, to get up into those higher registers. Interestingly, I was talking to a jazz promoter who's organized the Buxton Jazz Festival this summer, which is happening in Buxton in about 5 weeks. And he's having Courtney Pine, who's done a lot of stuff, of course, on sax over the years, known as a sax player. But he's also done a duet with a pianist called Zoe Rahman, who's quite well-known jazz. But she's just a really good pianist. And it's bass clarinet, and I'm thinking, you know, similar kind of things because of the – I mean, I know this sounds a bit obvious, but I think about the fact that they're both made of wood. I know that's so obvious. They're so obvious. There's probably pianos now that are not made of wood but sound like a wooden piano. I mean, with all the artificial things that people can do and make
3: I could go on a little riff about the quality of things made of wood and how the world should have more of them. Obviously, we have not obviously, but one issue in terms of going out and sort of playing these days is that, you know, it's really hard to find pianos. Yeah. You know, it's a kind of a cliche, but it was true, and it was true up until kind of, you know, 20 years ago. There were pianos all over the place. And even in a little venue or a cafe or a pub that had one, they'd kind of look after it. You know, they'd make sure it was tuned.
0: They'd move it away when
3: they wouldn't let it get trashed.
0: People play it, have a lock on it.
3: Yeah.
0: Well, here's the thing. The irony about pianos is that you can get them for next to nothing, as you know, because you just got to move it or, you know, tune it or, you know, you got to organize it. But they're of no use to these churches or these institutions. Schools get rid of pianos, don't they?
3: I have a piano. I've got a couple of pianos.
0: Yeah.
3: One was getting thrown out by a primary school.
0: Exactly.
3: I was teaching in the school. It was going to close down in a couple of weeks. This is going back, you know, more than 10 years. I said, what's going to happen to the piano? They said, well, you can have it, but otherwise it's going in a skip.
0: I said,
3: you know, we borrowed a van. We went and picked it up.
0: Yeah, of course.
3: You know, and it's not a bad piano. It's been played by a million primary school children over the years. But it's okay. Still use it.
0: Well, using it. It's a sign of success. But, I mean, if you have a venue you can play at, if you found a venue, I mean, this is one of – I haven't done it yet, but I was booking gigs at this place called Sefton Park Cricket Club. And they had, you know, everyone brought their keyboard like normal. But they kind of had a little bit of extra space. And I thought, you know, if I get a piano, like you said, just get it off of school or whatever, or even pay 50 quid for it or whatever, and get it into the club, the only problem is that the venues don't want to keep it around if it's going to get in their way, which is fair dues. It's their venue. But I've known a lot of cases where people would supply their own piano, you know.
3: Well,
0: maybe not a grand.
3: That you need a bit of space for that. You know, mentioning no names, I've approached a couple of places about that, and a couple of people have said, no, to be honest, it's just like it takes up too much space.
0: Yeah.
3: We don't like the look of them. There's kind of an aesthetic.
0: They're gonna
3: artifact
0: lose
3: that
0: the
3: we
0: table.
3: Talked about different is a different kettle of fish because he's got lots of wooden things in there, so a piano would look great.
0: It would be good.
3: But, you know, there are places who have said to me, yeah, I don't really want one, even if you supply it.
0: Well,
3: you know, and they, you know, I'm not. They would have to look after it.
0: You'd have to have some kind of.
3: But it's not rocket science, you know. You just have to, you know, spend a bit of money.
0: What about in terms of we're talking about some of our mutual colleagues or whatever?
3: Sure.
0: The Merseyside Improvisers Orchestra. Now, how did that come about, and when was it, sort of thing?
3: Well, good question. I wasn't involved in setting it up at all. That's where I met Nick, actually. And a guy called Jeb Barry, who I think you know.
0: He's a sax player.
3: Parish. He set it up. The first involvement I had, I mean, I'd been around sort of kind of a little bit known, I guess, as a pianist and someone who sort of does a little bit of free improvising. But I wasn't really sort of out and about gigging at that time. I guess it was sort of more than 10 years ago. He did a summer art project.
0: Okay.
3: And someone through asked me if I would be available to play piano.
0: Yeah.
3: So I said, okay, that sounds
0: good. Which is always nice.
3: That sounds cool. It was on electric piano. I can't remember who provided it.
0: Yeah.
3: But yeah, so I did that and then I sort of dipped in and out for a couple of projects. We had Jeb managed to get a couple of great people up. Howard Skempton, great English composer based in Birmingham.
0: Oh,
3: and then Steve Beresford from London, but from
0: played with so many people.
3: So many people, and he, you know, luminary of the London improvisers. So he came up and did a
0: luminary
3: session with
0: Great.
3: You know, conduction, you know, he's got all the...
0: Oh, does he conduct as
3: he
0: well?
3: He does the kind of conduction thing, which is a sort of whole set of specific directions to kind of to manage an improvising band, you know, certain gestures.
0: That can be a handful.
3: It's very complicated, actually. You know, it's a sort of... It's a language. You know, he Jed didn't use that in his practice, as far as I recall.
0: Yeah.
3: But, you know, there's little things like he'll direct, right, now I want these three people to play together.
0: Sure.
3: Remember this bit, and we'll come back to it. And there are sort of conducting gestures for that kind of thing. So you can kind of shape a piece like a sort of on the hoof composing thing. And they do that with the London improvisers.
0: There's a guy in New York that seemed to start in America. He's passed away now, called Butch Morris.
3: Yeah. It came from him. I was trying to think of the name.
0: I know his brother. He's got a brother who's a jazz sousaphone and jazz bass player. Probably wouldn't do any of the conductions. They're quite different musically, but, you know, but Butch Morris, yeah, I saw him in action a few times. And he did, as you're describing, you know, he'd be focusing on a little group. And there's a guy in Liverpool, in London, called Peter Weigold, who I knew quite well as a colleague at Brunel, mm-hmm. which is where I met Steve and Howard and Jonathan Harvey and a lot of really notable composers. And as it happened, Peter did a similar thing, but he did it with an orchestra, and many of which were mortified at improvising. And, you know, aleatoric music came around in the 50s, mm-hmm. you know. What was his name? Brown? Earl Brown?
3: Earl Brown.
0: Yeah, and they were doing – that's a form of improvisation.
3: Yeah, the whole graphic score thing.
0: Graphic score, yeah. So why is it so frightening to, you know, these people with grade 16, you know, and all these qualifications?
3: I think it's one of those – I think that's a really interesting point. Like, to
0: every
3: me –
0: scale.
3: You know, There was a lot of experimentation in the sort of, you know, the sort of late modern period, as we call it, in the 50s, 60s, you know. I mean, I was influenced partly through my particular training at Dartington, but that was kind of my thing, you know. It was the John Cage thing. It was...
0: Silence.
3: Silence.
0: That was my best tune.
3: Prepared pianos. Yeah, I'm really good at it.
0: As long as you can keep still for 4 minutes and 30 seconds or whatever.
3: 4 minutes, 33 seconds. But you do have to open and close the lid if you're playing on piano. It's in three movements.
0: Have you heard of a pianist still doing well, I think, Joanna McGregor?
3: Yeah, for sure. Yeah.
0: Yeah. I heard her.
3: She was here for a while, and she was at Cornerstone, I hope, doing a sort of residency or even on the staff. I'm not sure.
0: Cornerstone, yeah.
3: Yeah.
0: I saw her play that piece. I didn't hear it. I saw it. But it was great. She did everything. She did some other Cage mm-hmm. with playing radios that were resting on the piano, and it's all part of the. It's all sound, you know. So you were saying about.
3: Well, I mean, I think to my sort of way of seeing it, there was a whole lot of experimentation that sort of came in the 50s and 60s and 70s, and in some ways, a lot of it just kind of was left on the shelf, you know. Through the 80s, 90s, I would say that music kind of became much more conservative.
0: 80s, 90s.
3: Yeah, you know, and into the 20s, you know, there's always been experimentation, and it kind of made me more in sort of rock and in sort of industrial noise bands and that kind of thing. But,
0: Kraftwerk.
3: Kind of Kraftwerk, so but also like Throbbing Gristle, kind of like really heavy duty industrial noise.
0: It's so
3: But a whole load of you know stuff just kind of got sidelined and so it has never became part of the mainstream.
0: And plus, it's the thing we're talking about before, which is the acoustic properties of a acoustic instrument can't compete with drums and mm-hmm. you know when I go hear concerts, it always goes down the pan when the drums and the amplifiers are fired up. I mean, there's incredible churches, as you know, here in the South Liverpool area.
3: Mm-hmm.
0: You know, you've got what's now called the Penny Lane Church, which is actually quite good. It used to be, well, it still is, St. Barnabas Church. I mean, mm-hmm. that's, you know, it's a churchy name, isn't it? Saint something.
3: It's Saint something, know. Yeah.
0: And there's St. Michael's Church.
3: St. Michael's, yeah.
0: Incredible. I mean, those are fountains. You know, there's like a... mausoleums of sound.
3: Well, they're built in part, you know, to be great for singing in.
0: Well, there you go.
3: But then they predate electrical amplification. I'm not against amplification.
0: It's
3: sadly a lot of those churches that have a great natural acoustic. It doesn't work with.
0: I mean, as a pianist, amplification. When you're playing, obviously you can't know what it really sounds like in the hall or whatever you're playing. But if you're playing too close to, say, some other loudish instruments, like to a drummer or a percussionist or perhaps an electric bass or something, it might be even worse. But, I mean, when I go to these concerts, and it happens at concert halls too. It's not unique to churches.
3: Mm-hmm.
0: But churches have these really high ceilings. And so, in a sense, the sound just goes up and it doesn't go out. That's my really crude analysis of why, you know, one is struggling to hear. But then, like you say, I mean, those choirs.
3: They were for singing.
0: There wasn't even a piano in those days.
3: It went up into the heavens.
0: We're going to have you back because I haven't even got into the project coordinator. What is this chorale? Is it a piece for a chorus?
3: No, it's not. After you asked me to come on, I thought, I wonder if I've got anything that's like a bit more jazz.
0: Yeah, yeah.
3: And I just stuck it on. It's something I did in Liverpool with some musicians. It's a live recording from the Blue Coat Arts Centre in probably about 1820. No, it's probably about 1990. I can't remember.
0: Okay, no, that's fine. When it's that long ago, doesn't it? Let's hear a little bit of this chorale. This is a piece by Jonathan Raisin along with some of his mates.

0: Here we go. We're back to listen, to say thank you to our guest, lovely Raisin, Jonathan Raisin. And Jonathan, can you, before we sign off, can you just mention any upcoming projects you're doing or gigs or anything that people should know about?
1: Well, gigs right now are few and far between. Nick and I have got another album, which we're just kind of finalizing.
0: Well done.
1: We've just done the mastering. We're looking at an artist, an old friend, who is working on a design for a cover.
0: Okay, so an actual physical.
1: I think we're going to go down, actually commit ourselves and get some copies printed.
0: Burns. Can I just say, Bandcamp, I mean, in terms of getting stuff to people, that's one thing.
1: Mm-hmm.
0: But I know it's expensive, but it's cheaper than ever to burn copies than it used to be.
1: Sure,
0: so
1: yeah.
0: It's just you can do the design at home, you know, really slapdash.
1: Mm-hmm.
0: I'm just speaking for myself. I just like hard copy. And it's easy to foist it into someone's hands. And hopefully they'll listen to it. And you never know, play it on their radio show or anything else. So thank you very much, Jonathan.
1: It's been great to have a little chat.
0: Really great to get you. And we just opened the, you know, tip of the iceberg, man, because I want to hear more about all this promoter, theater practitioner, all that stuff. That's a world of stuff, you know?
1: I'll be back.
0: And we're going to learn a lot. I'll learn a lot more about you on a subsequent. And maybe we'll even get Nick to come in, and that'll be a combination. So this is Frank Griffin.
1: You need to get a piano in here.
0: Oh, yeah, absolutely.
1: We'll
0: an 8-foot grand do? Okay, sure. Not a 10-foot.
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I realise £100 is a big ask, especially at the moment. 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In return for being part of Club 100, you'll get a framed certificate, an LCR mug, and the chance to be a guest on our programme, Kenny Island Discs. But more importantly, you'll get a warm, fuzzy feeling that you or your organisation is contributing to a worthwhile community project. You can either make a one-off payment by Bax of £100 or set up a monthly standing order of only £8.34. Donations need to be made to Kensington Vision, which is all one word, Community Interest Company via the Co-op Bank. Our SOR code is 089299. That's 089299. And our bank account details are 65255654. That's 65255654. 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

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I realise £100 is a big ask, especially at the moment. But in reality, this £100 equates to eating one Greg steak bake or drinking one Starbucks coffee a week. In return for being part of Club 100, you'll get a framed certificate, an LCR mug, and the chance to be a guest on our programme, Kenny Island Discs. But more importantly, you'll get a warm, fuzzy feeling that you or your organisation is contributing to a worthwhile community project. You can either make a one-off payment by Bax of £100 or set up a monthly standing order of only £8.34. Donations need to be made to Kensington Vision, which is all one word, Community Interest Company via the Co-op Bank. Our SOR code is 089299. That's 089299. And our bank account details are 65255654. That's 65255654. If you'd like more information, that's 65255654. If you'd like more information or more details, then come

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0: Good afternoon, everybody. And here we are recording from Liverpool Community Radio on 106.7. Good afternoon, everybody. Now, we've got a slight difference to the usual show today, which is Swerdlow & Co. Unfortunately, Mr. Swerdlow has fallen and broken his arm. He can't be here today, so you just got the and co, which is me, Ed Robinson. But I'm still sitting in the secondary seat because I have my good friend Matty here, top man from LCR, who's going to do the manipulation of the machines and everything else. Hi, Matty. How are you today?
1: I'm fine, thanks, Ed. How are you?
0: Yeah, absolutely great. I'm a bit nervous doing this show. Well, I thought I was going to be on my own, except that I've got you, and you're the experienced man here. But I'm really sorry about Michael. He fell the other day going to his son's house, broke his arm, damaged his hips, damaged his lip, and, well, he's just out of it for the time being. He sends his very best, and I'll play a tribute to you later, Michael, and to your lovely wife, Hillary. But in the meantime, I just want to make tribute to a real legend of rock and roll, and that is Neil Sedaka, who left us recently. I grew up with Neil Sedaka's music in my mind from the late 50s, right through the 60s, and then his change of style from rock and roll to much more mellow music. And I'm going to give you two examples of that coming up in one moment. But the first hit that Neil Sedaka ever wrote actually was Cupid Stupid for Connie Francis. His own first hit, which went to number one all over the world, is O Carol.

There you go. Old Carol. For those of you who are as old as I am, you might remember jiving and rocking to Old Carol. It's got a special memory for me, actually, because at that time I was going out with a girl called Carol, who later actually became my wife. So I've got a great affinity to Old Carol. Moving along from Neil Sedaka's early stars, his more reflective music is, I think, embodied in this particular track. It's called Laughter in the Rain, and I want to play this for you now.

0: So there we have the two differing styles of Neil Sedaka, who regrettably left us just a few weeks ago, but left behind such a body of music. He actually started off in the 1950s as part of a doo-wop group called The Tokens, but I've never been able to find any music from there. Moving right along to the current time, I went to a show at the Philharmonic Music Room fairly recently for a band called the Dodge Brothers. Have you ever heard of the Dodge Brothers?
1: No, can't say I have, no.
0: No. Well, the interesting thing about them is that they play soft rock, rockabilly, play anything you like. But in the music room, as you probably know, those of you who've been there, it's a very intimate kind of place. And you're talking to the performers and they're talking to you as well. The main songs are written by the guitarist, and his son is also the drummer as well. And he drums along. He's really on it and drives the band along perfectly. But the surprising thing, I think, perhaps to all of us, was that the bass player, and it's a slap bass player, is Mark Kermode. Now, Mark Kermode is better known for his film reviewing for BBC TV.
1: Ah.
0: But he's also a very keen musician. And I tell you what, the way he played slap bass reminded me of the bass players from the 1950s and the 90s. Bill Haley's bass player, whose name I can't remember, used to spin the bass, throw it up in the air. And Mark Kermode does exactly the same. And then also the nice thing about it was at the end of the concert, the four guys just stood by the entrance. Certainly they were selling their merch, so you could buy T-shirts, you could buy their CDs. So, of course, I had to buy a CD. And I brought it along today. I want to play this particular track, again, written by the band itself. And this was called Banker's Blues. You've got to be careful how you say that. It's Banker's Blues.

0: Now, there you go. That was the Dodge Brothers. Don't they drive right along? That bass and drums just absolutely drive the band. Absolutely amazing. The vocalist and writer is Mike Hammond. So his vocals, guitar. His son, Alex Hammond, is percussion and, as he puts it, household appliances. I went to the show, and in the show he actually played a wine bottle in various keys.
1: A wine bottle.
0: Then, of course, Mark Commode on double bass, harmonica and vocals. And on acoustic guitar, Ollie Hergy. And this particular CD was recorded in at the Sun Studios in Memphis, Tennessee. So he's up there with some of those greats who recorded at the Sun Studios, Jerry Lee, Johnny Cash, Elvis.
1: Yeah.
0: Have you heard of Elvis?
1: Yeah.
0: Yeah. So, yeah, that was the Dodge Brothers. So, moving right along, there's a fabulous Dutch singer called Caro Emerald. The Caro is short for Caroline. And maybe I should dedicate this, actually, to my Caroline. So if you're listening, Caro, this is for you. Her shows are absolutely amazing. If you have a look on YouTube for Caro Emerald, the shows are just remarkable. And I'd like you to just listen to this one and see what you think.

0: there you go, Caro Emerald, all the way from Dutchland. She's so good, you know, Matty. I'm going to play another track of hers later.
1: Yeah, okay.
0: If we've got time.
1: Yeah, we'll have time.
0: Well, yeah, you say that, but because Michael's not around today, my main man, I'm actually doing a truncated show, a live truncated show, just 1 hour, with the lovely Matty hanging in here. And, of course, we're broadcasting from Deepest Kensington, or locally known as Kenny,
1: yep.
0: But those posh people from Liverpool's 15 to 19, they call it Kensington. The rest of us call it Kenny.
1: Yeah.
0: So there we are. So moving right along now, there's a very favourite female performer that I've loved ever since I first heard her. She and Barry Manilow kind of grew up at the same time, and they performed in local gigs in New York and wherever else they could get gigs. I'm talking about Bette Midler, of course. And of course, she's really, really well known, very close to Barry Manilow, who actually plays piano on this particular track. The track was written, incidentally, by Jeff Barry and Ellie Greenwich. So we're going back to the Brill Building days in Broadway in New York, and that actually takes us back to Neil Sedaka as well, because he and Carole King and Barry Mann and all of the others who recorded from the Brill Building. So this one, this is from Bette Midler's Experience the Divine, Bette Midler. That's the CD. And you're going to recognize this one if you can throw back your memories to 1960s.

Wasn't that just amazing, fabulous? Bette Midler, like you've never heard her before. The original, of course, was a hit for the Dixie Cups, those of you remember, 1963-64. The Dixie Cups, written by Jeff Barry, Ellie Greenwich. What more can I tell you about this show? As you know, I like to say this is the fastest show on radio on Merseyside, and it still is. You might have noticed that my selection of music is usually up-tempo, quite fast-beat music, because that's kind of the way I like it. But we will be playing some slower blues a little bit later on in the programme. But in the meantime, keeping the beat going, I want you to listen to a guy called Tommy Tucker, again going back to the 1960s. And this one, Michael, is for you, and because I think you should be singing this to Hillary. So this one's called High Heel Sneakers.

0: Well, there we are. Put on your high-heeled sneakers, Hillary, because Michael says so. So here we are in downtown Kensington at Liverpool Community Radio. And I'm sure Matty would like to give you a little plug here and tell you how you can make contact with us.
1: Yeah, you can get in touch with us in the studio, 07761908063. You can get in touch with us on our website, www.l-cr.co.uk. And actually, Edward, while I've got you here, and I know Michael will be listening as well, in all the times I've worked with you, it's opened my mind to music from the music that you and Michael play in the show. Really has, because a lot of people would say, oh, you know, you brought up in the 70s and 80s, you're only used to that. When you go back further, the music that you and Michael play from, the genres really resonates.
0: Well, thank you. I really appreciate that. I'm sure Michael does too. I've got a fair collection of music, but Michael's collection is even greater than mine. And he brings along a much more eclectic collection than I do. But we just love music. I mean, Michael and I have known each other all our adult lives, and we've always been into music. We'll go to music shows. We'll listen to each other's music as well. And I know that he's been really involved with Liverpool jazz, and jazz is one of my favourite genres as well. We've moved kind of away from jazz over this last couple of years or so. We're more free thinkers now.
1: Yeah.
0: Or we think we're more free thinkers. So we just play anything we fancy from our various collections. So I just have a look at mine. I say, oh, look at that title. Haven't heard him for a while. Haven't heard her for a while. And I know the folks at LCR would love to hear it.
1: Yeah, exactly. And when you think about it, there's no other show on local radio like this, simply because a lot of them now, they have a strict format to stick to. You know, whereas you and Michael do what you do every couple of months.
0: Well, yeah, we do, and we love it. We'd probably do. I would love to do it more frequently. Michael's a bit busier than I am, so he's a bit more reticent. But I just think it's I like free thinking. I like the. Do you know what? If you ever listen to one of my favourite DJs, Tony Blackburn, he's on a different radio station. Not linked to this one at all, but I always love listening to his shows. He does a couple through the week. I'm not advertising for him, but he does a 60s show because I think that's for him. The 60s is the best decade ever, as he calls it. And I was brought up in the 50s and 60s, so yeah, I'm, you know, a lot of my music started in the 60s, but then moved along with the various stars. And one thing just leads to another, actually. You hear something and you think, oh, I wonder what that is. Not something I've ever heard before. And I think, oh, I like that. Go out and buy the music, play it again. And then that leads to something else as well. So you finish up building a collection. So I've got a collection of blues, jazz, rock. I've also got a good collection of New Orleans music. It did occur to me, actually, on one occasion, although Michael kicked me into touch on it, just to have a whole session of New Orleans music, because I just like it.
1: Yeah.
0: But, yeah, we've been, as I say, free thinkers. We just love music. We listen to anything. I'm also a very keen classical music person as well. And I don't know whether any of you have got long memories, but when I first started here with Michael, my first record, always my intro, was a piece of classical music. I really should go back to that, along with the New Orleans music as well.
1: Well, you know, it's what you and Michael are good at. You know, you bring this different genre to the listeners. But as you say, you may have people who've not heard these songs for years, may not even heard of the bands that you're playing. So in a way, you're educating them as well, aren't you?
0: Well, that's a nice thing to be able to do, of course. I mean, the last band that we played, not the last one, Tommy Tucker, everybody's heard of him, but the Dodge Brothers with
1: exactly.
0: Mark Kermode. And they play all that kind of rockabilly that could be the 1950s, could be the 1960s, but it was made in the Sun Studios just a few months ago. So isn't that just amazing?
1: It's amazing, isn't it?
0: It is amazing.
1: It just
0: yeah.
1: shows.
0: But the amount of music that is out there, you just put any radio channel on, and these days TV channels as well. The amount of music that is out there is just remarkable. And every time you hear it, every time you hear some music, you think, I do like that, or maybe I don't, because it's like Ugzo, Ugzo, or perhaps if that is not your scene,
1: yeah,
0: etc. But you've got to keep your mind open to music altogether.
1: Exactly.
0: And just play the music. If you love it, play it.
1: Exactly. And that's what we do here.
0: And if you play it, just love it even more.
1: That's it.
0: And that takes us quite nicely to, if anybody's ever heard of Mary Chapin Carpenter, she's a kind of a country and soft rock artist from America in the 80s, 90s and 80s as well. She sings very thoughtful songs, very thoughtful music. Most of it she writes herself. And this one is called Hallie Came to Jackson. And the background of it is the comet, Hallie's Comet, which could be seen across the state of Florida in this particular time when Mary Chapin was there. So she wrote about it in this song. Have a listen to the words. It's lovely.

So, Mary Chapin Carpenter. If you listen to the words, kind of interesting. The comet came from the east, and the locals all had a party on the porch. Absolutely amazing. It comes from deepest Louisiana, where they have hurricanes. Louisiana, Florida, where they have hurricanes quite a lot. And there's another track. I'm not going to play this now, but there's another track which talks about having a party because there's a hurricane. So you know, those folks will just have a party anytime. Moving along and moving backwards in time, one of my favorite jazz singers is Anita O'Day. And I just couldn't have this show without a little bit of Anita O'Day. So I want you to listen to this one, this track, and it's called Don't Kick It Around.

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Don't run, for there's a few who just don't know what love can do. Like

0: that's logically sound. When you hold a pair of hearts start to melt them down, you wind up with the whole wide world if you don't kick it around. Baby, start kicking it around.
1: So, Anita O'Day, I hope for those of you who don't know Anita O'Day or not really into that, into the jazz genre, as it were, you might have liked that one, and you might want to come back for more. If you do, just call us or email us. Matty gave you the details before, but he'll do it again before we leave, and I'll bring Anita along with me for next time. So, Matty, I'm told that there's a horse race going on somewhere around here this week.
2: There is, yes. It's the Grand National at Aintree.
1: The Grand National at Aintree. But today is Ladies' Day.
2: It is.
1: And that's when all the ladies come out with all their finery and their high heels to get stuck in the mud.
2: Exactly,
1: and
2: yes.
1: And with the flip-flops in their handbags.
2: Yes, it indeed. Yeah. For the first time since 2012, it's actually sold out. And tomorrow is sold out at Aintree as well. That'll be the Grand National Day itself, so...
1: Oh, wow, you know a whole lot more about this than I do, Matty.
2: Only because you get emails.
1: Oh, okay. I thought maybe it was because a low-life background or something of gambling.
2: Well, I don't want to go into it on air.
1: No, quite. I fully understand that. I think my background was in snooker halls back in the days when I shouldn't have been going to snooker halls.
2: We all do things when we're younger.
1: Yeah, we do. Fortunately, we don't live to regret them. We live to celebrate them, which I think is absolutely fine. So just going back to Mary Chapin Carpenter, I want to play you another track from her. This one's called Down at the Twist and Shout. Again, listen to the words.

0: Well, now that was something to get your dancing boots on and your Stetson flowing, and as you say, Matty, dancing on the table.
1: Yeah.
0: In amongst the spit and sawdust as well. But I just love her and the kind of music that she sings, writes, sings, and plays as well.
1: Yeah, it's infectious, isn't it? You listen to it and you can't help but tap your foot or tap your hand to it.
0: Yeah, absolutely. You know, and that's almost pure country, but not quite, because it's got a Louisiana swing to it, taint to it as well. But, you know, the way it starts off is just pure country as well, which would take you a little bit further north to Nashville, of course, Memphis and Nashville. But I'm going to go back now to Holland, to Dutchland for Caro Emerald. I want to play another track, and this one is kind of interesting. See if you can guess the name of the track.

0: want to do.
1: Now, wasn't that just fabulous? Absolutely amazing. Caro Emerald at her best. You won't have picked up the title of the song, but it's called Doctor Wanna Do. W-A-N-N-A, Doctor Wanna Do. Fabulous. Absolutely. But if you get the opportunity, get onto YouTube or one of those similars and have a look for Caro Emerald and just listen. She writes some absolutely wonderful songs, tunes, and funny as well. You've got to listen to the words. As you do with Bette Midler. And I'm back to the lovely divine Miss Midler now. And this one is called Miss Otis Regrets. And it could be that Michael Swertlow regrets not being here. But this one is Miss Otis Regrets.

0: wow, I bet you've never heard Miss Otis Regrets played and sung like that. Bette Midler, eat your heart out. Absolutely amazing. Matty, you want to tell me something?
1: Yeah, basically, as you know, Edward's been doing the show. Michael is not here. So when you do listen back to the show, once we've done our editing, you will, by the magic of radio, Michael will appear in the second hour. What we're going to do with this show is we're going to sort of deduct the first hour from the last show, put this hour on, and then the second hour will be you and Michael.
0: Fabulous. So, amazing.
1: Seamless.
0: The magic of radio.
1: The magic of radio.
0: Yeah.
1: Seamless.
0: Yeah.
1: Allegedly.
0: Well, you're the magic man. You've got the magic. You've got the magic fingers here on.
1: I've got a computer. That does it
0: on the keyboard. And I have to tell you, folks, this is all Matty. There's no AI anywhere to be seen here at all, at all. So we're coming rapidly to the end of the 1 hour show, and I've got one more track that I want to play to you, and we're back to Anita O'Day.
1: Okay.
0: This is in the earlier years with Gene Krupa, the Gene Krupa band. So obviously you'll hear Gene Krupa banging away in the background as well. So here you go with Anita O'Day.

0: Well, that was Anita O'Day, a little bit south of North Carolina. And that is the last track that we have today. And I want to thank Matty so much for stepping in and saving the day and doing things with that desk of yours over there.
1: No, it's a pleasure, obviously. We wish Michael all the very best to get well soon. But I say it's always a pleasure spending time with you, Edward, and also Michael as well. So it's an honour for me.
0: Well, that's very kind of you to say so. And Michael, I hope you are listening. Get well soon, and in a month or two, you and I will be back here raring to go yet again. And from me, from Edward Robinson at LCR in Deepest Kensington, it's good afternoon.

0: Lovely piece of music. That's typical of film theme music written by the late Italian composer Ennio Morricone. He was famous, of course, for all the spaghetti westerns like The Good, the Bad and the Ugly, and Hang 'em High, and Fistful of Dollars.
1: You've got to say that, Ben.
0: And For a Few Dollars More, and so on. But that I love that one. That's the theme music from the film Cinema Paradiso. Did you ever see that film?
1: I don't remember seeing it.
0: It's the most marvellous theme. It's in a little village in Italy, and they have every month or every week they show films to the local community. And the local vicar of the church said, I'm going to, what's the word, vet or veto anything that's slightly salacious or sexual. And so he told the projectionist to get his scissors out and cut out anything of the films that he was showing that week that might be a little bit suggestive. So on the floor of the projection room are dozens and dozens of
1: the naughty bits.
0: Anyway, there's a young kid that is befriended by the projectionist, and this kid learns how to take on the job of being the projectionist. And when he grows old, the vicar is long gone, and he says, "My ambition is to splice together all the naughty bits that are on the floor, and we'll show them one night as a piece of film to watch." And that's the theme that the audience roars of applause as they watch clip after clip after clip of all the bits that were ever cut out.
1: I don't suppose that film is playing locally anymore, is it?
0: No, you'd have...
1: Not at the local Gaumont or...
0: No,
1: no. Or any local cinema here.
0: No, I don't know how you'd ever get to see Cinema Paradiso. It's one of the classic films, and it's very, very good.
1: Okay.
0: Well, let's get back to our programme, and I do apologise. We have a technical hitch just before. We have music on a CD. We have music on a computer.

0: pewter, and I was given to believe that our playlist of music was on the computer at the ready. And I clicked on one of them, and it didn't come up. And then our dear friend Matt, who's here, our technical man in the studio, said, "Oh, I'm awfully sorry. They didn't get put on the screen properly, so that's why one of the pieces of music didn't come up." But I do promise you that we do have right now Edward's next piece of music all lined up.
1: And I have to say that, yeah, the technical hitch is gone. We're not watching the water wheel now or any kind of television hit film. So this next piece of music, 1925, I was just a young man at the time, and it's by Louis Armstrong and his Hot Five. And it's a really interesting piece of music, and was always loved by the musicians as well as jazz musicians, but by classical musicians as well. If you listen carefully to it, listen to the construction of the piece of music, of the song as well. It's called Heebie Jeebies, and you've got Louis Armstrong obviously on cornet, Lil Armstrong playing piano, Johnny Dodds clarinet. So just have a listen to this and you'll get the heebie-jeebies.

0: heebie-jeebies.
1: What you doing with the heebies?
0: I just had to have the heebies.
2: Wasn't that absolutely fabulous? It takes me back to the original 1925 version, which I saw in New York.
3: That's the original Louis Armstrong's Hot Five.
2: Yeah, this was the Hot Five. Yeah. He also had a Hot Seven.
3: Yeah.
2: With a couple of additional, he had a drummer playing in the Hot Seven. There was no drummer on in the Hot Five.
3: There were several theories about the way he sung there. That was scat singing. And I once read that he dropped his notes on the floor and he was cued in, ready to carry on singing, and he lost the words to the song, so he just ad-libbed, dub-dubby-dooby-doo-doo. And he was the very first person ever to do scat singing. And then people said, no, he didn't. It was Ella Fitzgerald who invented scat singing. But I think Louis Armstrong is well before the Ella Fitzgerald period, so I think he obviously...
2: It was he, but yeah. Ella, of course, very famous for her scat singing.
3: Yeah.
2: There's a particular song that she recorded, I think one of the Mack the Knife, I think in the Berlin recording, where she'd actually forgotten all of the words and scattered all the way through. But I've got another version of Heebie Jeebies at Home by the Boswell sisters, which is about 10 years after Louis Armstrong, so I'll bring them along next time, folks. So remember this last one, and then when I play the next one, you'll remember it and you'll be able to compare it and tell me which is the better of the two.
3: Okay, well, I'm going to... what's the word? Steal your thunder, because I've got a version of Mack the Knife. It's one of the original versions, which I'm going to play for you right now. It's it was written by Kurt Weill and Bertolt Brecht for an opera they wrote in Germany in the 1920s, 1990, somewhere in that period, called the Threepenny Opera. And here's the writer, Bertolt Brecht, actually singing in the original style that he wrote. It was the Ballad of Mack the Knife, or, as they said in Germany, Die Moritat von Macki Messer. So let's listen now to an original version of Mack the Knife.

0: I don't know why that's suddenly gone off.
1: Problem with it.
0: Well, we've got all sorts of...
1: That was fascinating. I've never heard that. Problem with it.
0: Well, we've got all sorts of...
1: That was fascinating. I've never heard that version before. Mm-hmm. But it's kind of interesting, isn't it? We've both brought along music from the 1920s. Just shows you how old we are, Michael.
2: Not that old.
0: Well, we don't go back as far as 1920s, but we are appreciative of music from the 1920s.

0: 70s. Well, as I mentioned before, you've heard that song. You've heard all sorts of versions of Mac the Knife, Bobby Darin. I'll tell you about Lonnie Donegan in a minute. That's why he's on my mind. Bobby Darin, Louis Armstrong and Ella Fitzgerald all had hits with Mac the Knife. But that was the original, sung there in German, by the fellow who wrote it. Bertolt Brecht wrote the words and Kurt Weill wrote the beautiful song. And, of course, the two of them, particularly Kurt Weill, were not loved by the Nazis and the German people of pre-war time because they were very satirical. And they used to mock and make fun of the Nazis. And, of course, the writing was on the wall that they would end up being carted off to concentration camps. So they managed to get out of Germany just before the Second World War. And Kurt Weill particularly went over to America and met people like Ira Gershwin and said, well, I write musical compositions, but I need a lyricist because I've left my lyricist behind. So he wrote some beautiful songs, including Mac the Knife. Well, we were just saying about Lonnie Donegan. The story about Lonnie Donegan, oh, I know what I was going to say, that there was Bertolt Brecht singing with all the R's, the R. And I don't know whether that's the way he sung or whether that's a sort of style of singing. Someone once told me that it was making fun of people with a posh voice when they rolled their R's in speech or song. So if you're wondering how on earth Bertolt Brecht got to sing all that German song with the R's, I think he might have been making fun of the way people speak. However, let's move on to Lonnie Donegan. We were talking before about jazz, and Chris Barber was going into the studio to record his latest album, and he was hiring the studio by the hour, and they completed all the tracks of the album, and the producer said, well, you've still got about 5 or 10 minutes left that you've paid for. Have you any more numbers? And Chris Barber said, no, we haven't any anymore. So the fellow said, well, the tape's still rolling. And Lonnie Donegan, who was Chris Barber's banjo player, stepped forward and said, well, can I play my song, The Rock Island Line? And all I need is the drummer and the bass player to accompany me. And Lonnie Donegan, in one take, recorded The Rock Island Line.
1: Now this here's a story about the Rock Island Line. The Rock Island Line, she runs down into New Orleans. And just outside of New Orleans, there's a big toll gate. You know, all the trains, they go through the toll gate while they gotta pay the man some money. But of course, if you got certain things on board, you're okay, you don't have to pay the man nothing. And just now, we see a train, she coming down the line. And when she come up near the toll gate, the driver...

And the man say, well, you all right, boy, just get on through. You don't have to pay me nothing. And the train go through. And when you go through the toll gate, the train got up a little bit of steam and a little bit of speed. And when the driver think he's safely on

0: And the rest was went down into history, because that Rock on in Line song was played by so many amateur skiffle groups, including the Quarrymen. And that's one of the very first pieces of music that people like John Lennon and Paul McCartney and all the others, Harrison and one or two others, got together, and they copied the style of Lonnie Donegan. So Lonnie was proud to be able to say, if it wasn't for me and the skiffle sound, a lot of these Liverpool and other groups would never have got together. Well, you're listening right now to our occasional programme brought to you on Liverpool Community Radio. And if you want to get in touch with us, even to complain about the poor quality of this programme, do so, and we won't take any notice.
1: Do
0: but
1: so at your peril.
0: At your peril. 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Well, we hope you're listening to the programme right now and enjoying the music. Why not get in touch with us and tell us where you're listening, why you're listening, what you think of the programme, and if there's any particular kind of music we're playing and you say, well, that's the kind of music I like, or it's not the kind of music I like, let us know, and we can always tailor our programme a little bit better to make sure you're listening. Edward, you've got a nice piece of music lined up now.
1: I have. This track I'm going to play was recorded by Fleetwood Mac, and it was the reunion concert that they did a couple of decades ago after they'd been all over the place with different musicians and also breakups and coming back again. But this has got the original classic four people on it. No, it's not. It's got five people in it. Sorry, I forgot. I forgot one of them there. So this track, and it's for Caroline, who is probably at home now, hopefully making dinner, but she's been out swimming out in outdoor pools all day. So this track, Caro, is for you. It's called You Make Loving Fun.

0: Thank you very much. Thank you.
1: This is a new song.
2: You're very, very welcome. Fleetwood Mac.
3: Fleetwood Mac, yeah, the reunion, what do you call it, show.
2: Yeah. They were a terrific, very high-quality band. Well, they all were, but they were particularly high-quality. But they had different changes of different performers, different members of the band.
3: Yeah, they did, and possibly brought about by odd goings-on within the band itself. Various members of the band teaming up with somebody that they shouldn't be teaming up with, etc. And that caused quite a lot of rifts, of course. And that was the time that Stevie Nicks and Lindsey Buckingham left the group for quite a long time, and others took their place. But on this particular one, the reunion concert, I think it's just brilliant. The other albums that they made, particularly Tusk, that they made a few years before that, is, I don't know, it's more difficult to listen to, I think, more difficult to hear. But this one is just makes
1: jolly
3: listening fun.
2: Well, yeah, they started jolly. By Peter Green, the guitar,
3: it was Peter
2: the guitarist.
3: Green, yes.
2: And yet they never called it the Peter Green Group.
3: No, it was always Fleetwood Mac.
2: Yeah. Mm-hmm. Named after someone called Fleetwood and someone
3: Fleetwood
2: called
3: on drums, Johnny McVie on bass.
2: Yeah, McVie.
3: Yeah, and then Christine McVie. It was Christine, somebody else.
2: Yeah.
3: Married to Johnny McVie, the bass player.
2: Yeah.
3: But Stevie Nicks and Lindsey Buckingham were an item, and they were brought into the band in a rather odd way. They wanted Stevie Nicks as a singer, but she wouldn't join them unless her partner Lindsey Buckingham was introduced as well. So they're all living on the west coast of America at this time, and they brought Lindsey Buckingham into the studio with Stevie Nicks, and then that was it. They became a fairly regular fivesome.
2: Yeah.
3: Yeah.
2: And they had lots of hits.
3: Christine McVie passed away, recently.
2: Lots of hits that they were famous for.
3: Yeah, lots of hits as well.
2: Yeah. Did you like the Beach Boys?
3: I loved the Beach Boys, of course. I mean, I was brought up in the 1960s in music, so it has to be the Beach Boys.
2: Well, I'm going to play a track right now by the Beach Boys, which is not one of their most popular ones, but I think it's such a clever song, great harmony. So if you like harmonising and joining in with music, you'll love harmonising with this one. It's the Beach Boys and Sail On Sailor.

Well, that was the Beach Boys. You don't hear much of the Beach Boys these days, and you certainly don't hear an awful lot of that particular track, Sail On Sailor. But the first time I ever heard that, I found myself singing along to it, and then I thought to myself, you're not singing along, you're actually harmonising. It's that sort of piece of music where you can easily take the part of one of the Beach Boys doing the high notes or the low notes. So that was Sail On Sailor. Got a nice piece of music for you lined up in a minute. Just let me tell you that you're listening to our occasional programme brought to you on Liverpool Community Radio. And we're always privileged and proud to be doing this programme at their studio in just outside the fringe of the city centre in Liverpool. And they let us come in and do this programme, and it goes out on the air a couple of times each week on FM. It goes out on 106.7 FM, and you may be listening to us right now on the radio, and we hope we're coming through loud and clear. Let us know where you are, because we believe we're going out to Greater Merseyside, but if you're listening beyond, say, Warrington or Southport, then must be a very good day for broadcasting if it's coming to you that far away and loud and clear. 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Liverpool Community Radio is doing a marvellous thing here, because with it being a community radio station, they say to any group that would like to have a platform or a voice to tell the world about what they do, to come into the studio, and they will gladly let you come in and talk behind the microphone. They'll interview you, and you can tell them who you are, what you are, what you're doing, and so on. They've been doing this for about 18 years, and it's 14 years since they've been in this very studio where we're recording in Holt Road. And they used to have it on a closed circuit, and then eventually they got to a license to be able to broadcast it on the air. They got a transmitter on the building here, and they also have a transmitter with an antenna on St John's Beacon, and that's how they're able to reach out to far and near. So I do hope you're listening to the programme and enjoying the kind of music. We've been on the air for the last hour and a half, and we hope you're still going to stay with us until the end of our show. Nice piece of music lined up. I was mentioning before that this programme has jazz connections, because before it was a general music and chat programme, we used to do exclusively jazz, and one of our friends that we used to support was a guy called Jeremy Sassoon. Now, Jeremy Sassoon is a very talented keyboard player, and I'm going to play a track from one of his early albums, and it's bringing the music of George and Ira Gershwin onto the programme, as we always try to do. And it's a piece of music called How Long Has This Been Going On?

0: Piece of music there called How Long Has This Been Going On, written by George and Ira Gershwin. That was the very talented singer and keyboard player Jeremy Sassoon. We first came across Jeremy many years ago at the Manchester Jazz Festival when he was entertaining a very large audience out in Queen Square. Is that right? Queen Square in the middle of Manchester town centre. And he had the Liverpool singer Paul Bentley with him. They were doing a tribute to Ray Charles. And as I said before, we used to promote jazz concerts here in Liverpool when we were known as Liverpool Jazz. And we booked Jeremy to do a concert in Liverpool. And they went down very, very well, extremely well. And we've known him ever since. And he plays all over the country. He has residencies in London, and he also plays on the continent and also on cruise liners. So he's done very, very well, but rightly so, because he's very talented, as you heard there, singing and playing the keyboard. Edward, tell us about a piece of music that you have brought in.
1: The music that I've brought to offer to you is a very good example of bluegrass music. If you happen to like bluegrass music, you'll love this. It's by a family band called the Cherry Homes. Cherry Homes. There are six of them, a father and five kids, all playing different instruments. And it's absolutely fabulous if you're into bluegrass. The track I'm going to play, I've christened Don't Give Your Love to a Garston Girl. Well, actually, it should read Don't Give Your Love to a Knoxville Girl. However, when you listen to it, as of when they say or sing Don't Give Your Love to a Knoxville, just think about putting the word of Garston in there. And the context actually is really, really good. So here we go with Don't Give Your Love to a Garston Girl.

0: So there you go, folks. Classic bluegrass. That woman playing the banjo is just amazing. The speed and the accuracy. Yeah. Absolutely fabulous. So there you are. That's why I called it Don't Give Your Heart to a Ghost. Please, anybody living in Garston, under the bridge or over the bridge, don't be upset about that. It was meant to be a bit of levity, a bit of laugh. Lightheartedness from Kensington to Garston.
1: Great music, though. Tennessee. Lovely music.
0: Knoxville, Tennessee.
1: Well, yeah. Listening to that piece of music reminds me of the next thing I'm going to play, because if you sit still listening to that piece of music, then there must be something wrong with your internal rhythm nerves. I once went to a jazz concert in Wigan, Wigan Jazz Festival, and I got told off because I went to hear this band from America called the Eddie Palmieri Band, and the music was so up-tempo and beaty that I had to get up and start bopping around in my seat. Well, not in my seat, but standing up in front of my seat. The guy behind me tapped me on the shoulder and said, "Do you mind sitting down? You're ruining this piece of music for me." And I said, "I'm sorry, I cannot sit still." Anyway, listen to this piece of music by the Eddie Palmieri Band. See if I can pronounce it. It's Lazzaro y su microfono. Well, I don't know what that means, but give it a listen. See if you can keep still while you're listening to it.

is by Francoise Hardy. If any of you remember Francoise Hardy all those years ago, a big hit, of course, was Tous les garçons et les filles de Montmartre. But I'm not going to play that this time. This time I'm going to play a track called Ce petit cœur, This Little Heart.

Well, there we are. It's amazing how 2 hours fly by when you're playing good music and you've got an interesting visitor coming into the studio to talk. And we love playing the music. We hope you've enjoyed it too. And anyway, thanks for listening. We'll be back on the air very, very shortly, and we look forward to your company. Bye for now.

Hello, my name's Steve Farragher, and I'm here to explain to you all about the LCR Club 100. LCR Club 100 is another way for you to contribute to and support Liverpool Community Radio. 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I realise £100 is a big ask, especially at the moment. But in reality, this £100 equates to eating one Greg steak bake or drinking one Starbucks coffee a week. In return for being part of Club 100, you'll get a framed certificate, an LCR mug, and the chance to be a guest on our programme, Kenny Island Discs. But more importantly, you'll get a warm, fuzzy feeling that you or your organisation is contributing to a worthwhile community project. You can either make a one-off payment by Bax of £100 or set up a monthly standing order of only £8.34. Donations need to be made to Kensington Vision, which is all one word, Community Interest Company via the Co-op Bank. Our SOR code is 089299. That's 089299. And our bank account details are 65255654. That's 65255654. If you'd like more information or more details, then contact me, Steve Farragher, by emailing steve@l-c-r.co.uk. Or you can even call into the LCR studio, 53-57 Holt Road. And you can also see what your donation is delivering to the community. 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
5: Hello, salu, ahlan, ciao, chisi, hola. 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
7: And me, David Lloyd, where we'll be looking at the world of the paranormal, conspiracy theories, and the mysteries of the ages.
6: The truth is out there. Hello, and welcome to Tales of the Unexplained, the show that looks at the world, the paranormal, the conspiracy theories, and, as Dave said so eloquently in our jingle, the mysteries of the ages. Thanks for joining us here in our wonderful studio in the city of Liverpool. This is Tales of the Unexplained, but Dave was still actually inside the April sort of barrier. We thought it might have been May, but we've had this show a little bit earlier this month.
7: This is our second show in the month.
6: This is our second show in the month. Yeah, so we're flying at the moment. Thanks for joining us, for our listeners travelling round across the world. We've got a wonderful 2 hour show again today. Joining us, we've got Jim Bennett, who is a practicing occultist. Sounds great, that. I like that. A lot of people listening are getting ready for this. And also a male witch of 50 years, a high priest as well. So we're going to delve into the world of hermetism.
8: Absolutely.
6: Ritual magic, witchcraft, and lots of other unusual and mysterious things that go on in the world. And I'm sure, as always with our show, we go off on too many different tangents. Dave Lloyd's in, our co-host. How's things, Dave?
7: Good afternoon, folks. It's a beautiful, cloudless day today in Liverpool.
6: Mr. Chemtrails is here, yeah. I don't think there's been much traffic in the air with this oil issue at the moment, Dave.
7: No, so I'll be going into that a bit later on.
6: Yeah, if we do have time within this 2 hour slot, we will be looking into what's going on in the world at the moment. Just within that 3 or 4 weeks, there is still lots of trouble down in the Middle East and lots of issues going on, but we will have a little look at that.

0: Michael Farry's also in as well. Hello, Michael. How are you?
1: Yeah, I think there's lots going on in my mind at the moment, as you know, including making some shows for this. And so, yeah, I think a lot of what's going on in my mind is probably what we're going to talk about in the paranormal slightly, because those are the things to do with manifestation and so on. It's actually, there's an interesting crossover with some of that and the idea of reincarnation as well.
0: Yeah, yeah.
1: And the way that we live.
0: Well, yeah, but we'll have a little look at that. I'm sure we're going to touch upon that, no problem. Just for listeners also, if you do want to get involved, 077-954-4039. If you've got any questions for myself to ask our guest, Jim, or Dave, or Mike, or myself, then you are more than welcome. This show will be playing out at least 10 times across the month. Across various days on Liverpool Community Radio. You can also find us on Spreaker, Facebook, and more importantly, Spotify. So, welcome Jim Bennett into our little studio here, our little soiree.
2: Oh, it's a pleasure to be here.
0: Yeah, and it's fantastic to have you in, Jim. But I'm sure the listeners straight away don't recognise a Scouse accent.
2: Oh, no. I came to London about 50 years ago. Next year, yeah, it'll be 50th anniversary, and lived in the South until 3 years ago, and discovered what a wonderful city this was with the most friendly people I've ever encountered.
0: All right. Is this Liverpool?
2: Yeah.
0: You were in London for a second. Yeah.
2: And, I've settled here now.
0: All right. So before we go into, obviously, this is a wonderful life, a varied life that you have. Who's Jim Bennett as a younger person and the lead up to the world that you sort of live in now?
2: Well, I think you will find most practicing occultists have, and witches, have known since a very young age that this is a passion, a drive, something that has to be learned and experienced. And, of course, if you, like myself, brought up in a Kentucky rural town, Southern Baptist, and absolutely the most Trumpist place you could possibly find.
0: Yeah.
2: I couldn't wait to get away to go to university and expand my knowledge. And at university, I did find a group of witches.
0: Wow.
2: I was 18 at the time, which is the legal age, of course, to be able to get trained and to go down the path. But I've always felt different and out of place. And there's an interesting man called Edgar Cayce. Have you heard this gentleman, a prophet? He predicted that those people born between 1945 and 1965, in the middle of 1955, that you are here for a purpose. You've chosen that after the post-war and everything else that has become reconstructed, that there's a new age, the Aquarian age, and things are happening at a very, very fast pace. Technology is outstripping itself. So those people who have felt uncomfortable in the places that they were born, that have a desire to learn, to pursue the occult path, come here as servants. We've chosen to be here so that we learn that we might serve our community, the country, our friends, people that come to us for help, and to achieve the great work, which occultists all together will be to take humankind up to a higher level of understanding, eco-awareness, and general positivity. So, you know, we're not devil worshippers, I can tell you at all.
0: But, Jim, that's normally the perception. As soon as you mention the word occultism, it has a sinister overtone. I mean, if you look at movies and the history of it all, how does that sit with you?
2: Well, I'm a great fan of Dennis Wheatley.
0: On
2: all of that, and it's it's exciting, you know, to have this battle between good versus evil. And I've had paranormal experiences that I can tell you there is evil in this world.
0: Yeah,
2: disembodied forces that those of us who are servants of light. There's an organization called the Servants of Light. That a branch of Hermeticism that are here to help people who need to combat rather nasty things that are occurring in their lives. And this is what we do.
0: Yeah. So if I can just take you back, you're a young person within this area. How does the community sort of deal with Jim? Was you allowed to speak about this type of world you were living in, the feelings you had? How did your family take to all this and the people in the area?
2: Well, the funny thing is, I mean, these are Southern people, my mom and dad. Yeah. You know, God has blessed them. They've passed on now for some time. And they always thought I was weird and could never understand this desire I had, even in childhood, wanting to come to this country. This was almost a desperation for me.
0: Wow.
2: I threw the teenage years because I knew this is exactly where I belonged. And they accepted it, thought I was really weird, and couldn't understand why I was watching PBS and The Avengers and Monty Python and just soaking up whatever I could at the time. And then after being introduced into witchcraft at university in America, I came to London, and I was with a young lady, a friend of mine, the youngest people that were in the witches' covens that I traveled around to. I was 20 at the time. That was 2 years later after being introduced to it. And the high priests and priestesses were 50 years plus.
0: Wow.
2: So I had a lot of opportunity to learn, which is...
0: And is London a hotbed for witches? Why was the draw to London? Does, you know, across Europe, why London? Or well, England as a...
2: Well, the explanation for that would probably go back around 150 or more years.
0: Wow.
2: Many of the capitals of Europe, like Berlin and Paris, and London were the beginnings in the 19th century of various occult traditions in this country. In London, it was the Order of the Golden Dawn, which was a branch of Hermeticism and had wonderful people that were involved in it, and that grew and developed. And then we had a man called Gerald Gardner who was introduced to, well, not just the Golden Dawn, but the Beast 666, Aleister Crowley, as the name that can conjure on my tongue. Fantastic man, and someone who obviously was quite narcissistic and you know, very enjoying taking the piss out of people. But he was a great occultist, a great man. And Gerald Gardner, who followed on from his practices after he died, was the founder of modern witchcraft.
0: Wow.
2: And do you know where he was born? Blundell Sands.
0: Seriously?
2: Yeah. Wow. The house is no longer there, but the Gardners lived there for a great many years. And his father was a merchant. They were quite well off, and he went abroad for many, many years because he was poorly, and they sent him to very warm climates like old Ceylon and Indonesia and places like that, where he developed an interest in tribal cultures and magic. And then when he came just before the war back to the New Forest area, he came across a group of traditional witches, and from there he became involved in it. And from that point on, for I don't know, the next 50, 60 years, a great many of them found their way in London.
0: Yeah.
2: And still to this day.
0: Yeah.
2: If you want to find a coven, just, I don't know, stand in Hackney and throw a rock. And it's going to hit a witch somewhere.
0: Yeah. Seriously, so is that because people don't want to reveal that the witch is because of maybe the negative connotations with it, or do people just want to go about the daily lives?
2: Some people are very private about it. I have been very private about it up until the moment, but now I'm retired and I don't particularly care. As I'm sure a lot of retired people. I can remember in the 70s. I came here in London in 1976, and in those few years, people were actually being harassed. They'd have rocks thrown through their window because a woman named Ray Bone and other ladies made the mistake of talking to the News of the World. Well, what happens next is they thought they had a sympathetic ear, but somebody was there to expose them.
3: Yeah,
0: yeah.
2: to the public. And before you knew it, the husband was getting fired from work. Rocks were thrown through the window. And I'll tell you, Peter, worst of all, we remember just a few years before our daughter was born and going to be going into nursery, they were taking children away from which parents. Wow. For example, it was called, the Satanic Panic.
3: Wow.
2: I'm not sure if you remember it.
3: No, but I missed that one.
2: It was of great concern. And, for example, there's a terrible divorce. The husband gets the child, or the mother gets a child. The husband doesn't see it for whatever reason. He just cries, witch.
3: Yeah.
2: And it goes to court, and many times the custody was lost.
0: And this was in Britain at the time?
2: Oh, yeah, absolutely, in Britain, yeah.
0: Wow. So there's been obviously a lot of persecution. But we'll go a bit further into that. Hermeticism. I found out a bit.
2: Hermeticism.
3: What's the definition of that, Peter?
0: Yeah.
2: Well, it's not a religion. To emphasize that, because with religion you have a belief in something, but with Hermeticism you have a certainty that it is real and it does work. It's a bit like Buddhism; it's a philosophy rather than a religion. It's a set of values and ideals that you have, some certainties that are played out in modern physics, in the way the universe works, in the works of great philosophers and thinkers from the past. Now, Hermeticism is involving various principles, and these principles were true right the way back many, many thousands of years ago, originating in ancient Egypt. And I know a lot about that because I did my postgraduate study in the University College London in Egyptology. Oh, so wow. I've had the great fortune to work on several occasions on excavations in Egypt. Pretty good at hieroglyphics once upon a time, but it's like you're French. You can order food from a restaurant, but that's about as far as it goes.
0: Right.
2: But I've had some paranormal experiences. My work is early career as an archaeologist in Palestine and in Egypt. So we, as Hermeticists, learn that the ancient Egyptians did not have the word Hermeticism. That came at about the time of the first century Common Era from Alexandria in Egypt, which, if you can imagine just how incredibly multicultural and amazing a city that was, with great thinkers from all around the Mediterranean world and North Africa. And from that came a man called Hermes Trismegistus. Now, like King Arthur, he may or may not have existed. But what happened, he had a lot of students, and 130 or so BCE, that put together a corpus of information called the Corpus Hermeticum. And that's where the principles that we follow happen to be. Now, there's a lot of sort of spiritual and practical benefits in having this certainty, not the least of which it removes the fear of death.
0: Mm. Right.
2: You know, we look at human consciousness and energy. One of the Hermetic principles is everything is change in vibration.
0: Yeah.
2: We find, even from a harmonic level, the sound waves. Yeah. Everything changes form. It doesn't die. And as individuals, we have within us a spark of what we call the all. Now, we don't say God. We don't say goddess, because the all is the creator of the universe. Now, we can't really understand the creator of the universe, or the creatrix, if we wanted to look at it. Mm. But it's genderless. It has no form. I use purposely the pronoun it, because it's genderless. We know that things work too much like a machine, a clockwork, our universe, our bodies, the atomic structure of things, for it to just be random chance.
3: Mm.
2: It couldn't be. We couldn't look at flowers and symmetry and find repeating patterns that we have in nature unless there was a divine consciousness that created this and ourselves, which each and every one of us are united, a bit of our spirit, with the all. mm-hmm. the same as rocks and our pet dogs and yes. everything else happens yeah. to be. Only we can comprehend and understand these principles of Hermeticism and use ritual magic, as we were talking about earlier, to do positive things on personal yeah. growth and development, which we work on all through our lives and teach my students, for example. I have yeah. several groups I'm involved in to basically, as I say, to make the world a better place.
4: Yeah. And the seven, is it right, it's seven principles to Hermeticism, yeah?
2: That's right. There's the concept of the all. There's the principle that of mentalism, that all is mental, everything is part of the mind and what the mind can conjure and create through will and intent. There's a vibration, there's a polarity. We know everything is consisting of light and dark and so-called good and evil, male and female. And we look and see that we have harmonics and the principle of divine energy and various things that we can see repeated on the subatomic level now that quantum physics is revealing.
3: That's
2: some
3: where
2: of
3: it's going now, isn't it? The quantum.
4: Well, you're quite big on frequency and vibration, everything, aren't
3: you? Well, what was it? What's her name? Said 369. The frequencies of
4: Tesla and stuff.
3: Tesla, he was going on about these numbers.
4: So this philosophy is in place, and it begins within the, or evolves around the Egyptian time, or just before? And
2: well, if we examine ancient Egyptian culture and belief, we can see that. For example, the main tenet of Hermeticism is that which is above is the same as that which is below, only after a different manner. The planets that are rotating around the sun and the force of gravity, and at the subatomic level, that which is above is that which is below. We see all protons and neutrons circulating and rotating around the nucleus, and we go even deeper than that. I understand there are things. Yeah. I'm not a physicist.
3: Quarks.
2: That all have energy that are part of the pattern, that are part of creation. So the Egyptians, for example, in the Great Pyramid of Khufu, there is, along with a lot of different sites in Egypt, the pyramids are aligned. Graham Hancock, who I didn't agree with a lot of what he said, but one of my professors of Egyptology did say if you take the precession of the stars in the sky, the so-called ventilation shaft that arches up at an angle into the sky, hits the star constellation of Sirius.
4: Is that the belt?
2: Yeah. And Sirius, the dog star that follows along behind, is Isis, but Osiris is seen as the constellation.
3: What makes me think is that, you know, you're talking about the vents on an angle. Is that to take the consciousness who were ever put in the esophagus to leave the pyramid and go elsewhere? I mean, how did they actually build them? They must have used some sort of technology that. Mm. You know, I mean, who do you think built the pyramids?
2: Well, it was human beings.
3: Without the help of sound frequencies and for lifting these. Have you heard of the case of Edward Lierskin in America?
2: No.
3: And he all he had was an A-frame with a box, and it's a place called a Coral Castle. And he worked at night on his own for 20-odd years, and he was lifting 20-ton stones made of limestone or whatever, and place them in different places. And on the main gate as you go in, it's a massive, massive door, weighs about 40 tons, and you can push it with one finger and it would open. He had the technology, must have been using some sort of sound frequency to lift these stones.
4: And you know, we recently had as well Mike Feely, who spent time out in Egypt. He believed they'd done it by laser and sound and vibrated and literally lift the stones up.
3: That's what I've just said.
4: Yeah, no, but to be able to do that so precisely,
3: yeah,
4: seems.
3: I mean, you've seen in real life how big the stones are, the blocks.
2: Oh, absolutely, I have, and I've also felt some strange resonance and very peculiar effects when you go into the King's Chamber, which I was luckily able to do with the other graduate assistant. When I worked for the University of California on a project at Saqqara, the tomb of Mararuka, some epigraphy we were tracing things on the wall, so we were able to get in, you know, quite a lot of places the tourists weren't able to, and we just gave a bit of bakshish to the guard, flashed our passes, and without anyone else but the two of us, we walked up the stair of the shaft into the King's Chamber, where the first thing you see is you know, the graffiti Belzoni painted on it and the stone sarcophagus. But I've never felt such extraordinary energy manifest on a physical level. We were in awe, as you would be, just listening to what sounded like strange echoes coming from our right and our left. And then we entered the main chamber, myself first and John a few paces afterwards. And I walked going toward the sarcophagus. And, you know, the what happens in films like Vertigo or whatever, the camera suddenly takes the foreground and moves it very, very rapidly backwards. Well, I stood and I saw the sarcophagus just suddenly have a vanishing point where it moved well outside an area where my mind could think that it would be in the chamber. And I looked at John and he was sort of ashen. He was just looking around. I mean, I was a trained ritual magician by this time. Yeah. So I was able to take the energy through myself, realizing that the apex was coming right down from the pyramidal shape, probably about where I was standing into my body. And then Jonathan, I suppose, out of nervousness, you know, you're nervous, you laugh because that breaks the tension. Yeah. Well, he just, it's almost as if the greatest joke in the world, he was belly laughing and he bumped into me and nearly knocked me over. And then I picked up on that because I was getting to a point where I was, you know, feeling physically very strange. And then I burst out into laughing and it sort of broke the spell. And then we were clutching each other as if we'd just seen the funniest thing in the world. And went outside and immediately the heaviness, the feeling when we stepped across that threshold out of the chamber evaporated.
3: Wow. So, what's your theory of what the pyramids were actually for? Would they a power system, do you think? A power station in some way?
2: Well, that I have no expertise in this area. I would turn to religion. And at the time of the Old Kingdom, the Egyptian pharaohs were gods and literally believed to be the incarnation of the various royal gods, Osiris, the judge, Amun, and they were treated with such awe and such enormous respect that perhaps they were in communication, these pharaohs, with the highest forces that we hermeticists would call the All. Perhaps they were particularly divine.
3: Mostly, yeah.
2: But the strange thing is, you know, climate change was as real in ancient Egypt as it was now. Mm. And just at I don't know, a few hundred years later, after various pharaohs built the pyramids and moved at the end of the Old Kingdom, there was a desiccation, desertification in the western desert of Egypt. People out there were flooding, refugees into the Nile Valley. The Nile wasn't flooding as it should. There was mass starvation after a few generations. And they looked and said, the pharaoh, I mean, why don't you have everything under control? Yeah. This is obviously like the medieval plagues. It shook the foundation of people's belief in the power and authority of either the church or, in this case, the pharaoh. Yeah. And that royal personage never recovered from that.
1: It comes in cycles, I think, as well. Because it can be 10,000 years or so, you get another ice age. It's theorized that we're also part of another cycle now, so it's not completely, but it could also be man-made along with it.
4: And it's evident in a lot of religion and obviously things like Buddhism and Hermetism as well, isn't it? You know, this like cycle that's just coming around. Are we in any sort of cycle now? It's a very spiritual time for everyone. There's a lot of angst in the world at the moment, isn't there?
5: The age of Aquarius.
4: Yeah.
2: Yeah, well, I believe we're at a very critical point in many ways. The more I was looking, just reminded, only the past few weeks, about Edgar Cayce and the idea of economic collapse, environmental breakdown, mirrored, I don't know, with... I'm not going to go so far as to say, you know, Armageddon or any of that. People have been shouting that for hundreds and hundreds of years.
4: Yeah.
2: Nor am I saying everything's going to come to an end. But I think it's going to be a very, very difficult time. And this is what I really believe. This is going to be an enormous shift.
4: Yeah.
2: Now, there was a book, an Oxford professor, his name escapes me, Religion and the Decline of Magic. He was showing that the Protestant Revolution happened because of the plagues and other difficulties, and people were doubting religion. So then they started burning witches as a sort of knee-jerk reaction to the whole world breaking down. Those things that they thought were certain in a Catholic world were turning, you know, with the Protestant world. And right now we're in a very large shift where it seems that things are moving technologically into a way where people are human beings, the human spirit, the human intelligence is being well left behind. And it's, very worrying, I think. And perhaps that's one of the purposes that Edgar Cayce said, those people born within those 20 years, choosing incarnation.
3: Well, that's
2: on
3: me.
2: This planet.
3: 1957.
4: There you go.
2: Yeah,
4: I'm right in the middle.
2: That's it. And the idea is wisdom. I think that older people are just dismissed out of hand. And I think, I can't understand all these Generation X or Z or Y or whatever it is.
4: Yeah.
2: You know, but I do think that gentlemen, you know, people, you know, men and women our age are very much dismissed.
4: Yeah.
2: And our experience very much dismissed. And unlike many cultures in the world, you know, if you are attaining a certain point in age, you're considered to be wise.
4: Yeah.
2: And wisdom, well, the knowledge that can attain wisdom is the single most important goal of Hermeticism. And also with all the occult orders. And with that wisdom, you can, of course, have your students and society, maybe even the radio show.
4: Yeah.
2: That might resonate something, you know, with some people out there to help to become aware of what life is like now. It's not very good, and it could be better.
3: Did Edward Cayce ever mention anything about the sun by any chance? Because, I mean, there's been talk over the last couple of years that we're due for another Carrington event, a solar flash from the sun. Plasma's going to be released, whereas in the 1800s, it didn't do much damage. It singed trees and the roofs of buildings. But now we've got satellites and everything. Everything could go down in one flash. It's been talked about. There's been remote viewers who've gone and seen it. General Dames, I think, he's died now. But he was going as the slingshot or something, he was calling it. It's on its way.
2: Now, that will absolutely mess everything up.
4: Yeah. Hermeticism work towards a sort of Armageddon or a revelation? Is that something?
2: It doesn't work toward that. It realizes that all things, live and die and become reborn. That's part of almost every ancient religion.
4: Yeah.
2: And even Christianity, if you look at it in the way that, believe in me and you'll be born again. You know, says Christ, who in Hermeticism is considered a leading figure. Because if you look at some of the texts from ancient Palestine and also Egypt, the Nag Hammadi manuscripts, the Dead Sea Scroll, then we have Hermetic principles in there, the as above, so below. And these sort of creep into the New Testament and some of the things that Christ was teaching. They call Gnosticism. Which was a movement at the time with these Dead Sea hermits living in caves, very much communing with the All and And even now, people are just coming to terms with all those little tiny bits of papyrus.
4: Yeah.
3: It's amazing, isn't it?
2: Putting together.
3: What was that guy we had in, the Italian guy? It wasn't
4: Gnosticism. Yeah, he spoke. Yeah, it was Gnosticism.
3: Was he?
4: Yeah, he came and he spoke about Gnosticism.
3: He was interested in this guy, wasn't he?
4: But
2: right.
4: What was really good about it was that he was very unassuming, wasn't he?
3: He was.
4: I think he was just a local joint electrician who'd sort of practice it, or his family had been involved in a lot of Gnosticism. He was Italian. Is that a hotbed or an area where that was maybe the evolution? I don't know, around Rome. But he was very interested in talking about it, and obviously the branch off from Hermeticism as well.
2: Yeah, well, Italy was important, because in the 14th century, with the fall of Constantinople to the Arabs, Istanbul in the modern day, then many refugees fled that were Greek, and many of the Christians, and they brought with them Hermetic texts, Hermetic documents, Plato, Pythagoras, all the great Greek thinkers, mathematics, astrology, alchemy, in fact, all of those things into Italy, because that was the first port of call for the refugees that were fleeing from Asia Minor. And from there, we ended up having that spread right the way, as most things are. The United Kingdom was the last along the line. But there were great Hermeticists, Giordano Bruno and others, and French scholars. And then finally we get up to Freemasonry and then Theosophy and other branches that stem right back up in an unbroken lineage to those great Greek thinkers.
4: Yeah. Wow. And also, these are the people who would be perceived as having the sacred knowledge. Would that be right?
2: Exactly, yes.
4: Mm. Wow.
2: And the sacred knowledge being keepers of that. It's our duty to, first of all, teach it, and to keep a repository of texts, a library, perhaps even doing podcasts, which I'm very seriously considering doing. As you know, you popped into the Hermetics class.
4: It was fantastic.
2: I gave, and unfortunately, it wasn't very well attended.
4: Yeah.
2: But I thought to myself how wonderful it would be to be able to relate some of Hermetic wisdom in podcasts. So watch this space.
3: That's a good idea, isn't it?
4: But I think a lot of people would be interested in that. And the beauty of podcasts, you can do it across the world, can't you? And I'm sure there's lots of people involved.
2: Oh, yeah, there are. There's a lot of Hermeticists in Canada, the USA, all over the world, and a fair few here that are doing their bit. I know a Hermeticist. I have to sort of I can't go into a lot of detail, but quite a few are working in fields of psychology and human development, that are using their Hermetic principles in therapeutic ways with patients.
4: All right.
2: Wow. And, you know, using what they know for, you know, the good of people.
4: One question as well also, Jim, was there's lots of these pyramids all over the world. We associate them all with Egypt. I think they believe now there's more in Africa, places like Sudan,
3: Romania. China,
1: Cambodia.
4: Why are we sort of fascinated more with Egypt rather than all these other places? Is there something about what we know as the Middle East? You know, even the wars are happening now, and you know, Babylon and all these areas. Historically, they've been a place of knowledge. And why that area?
2: Well, this goes hand in hand with what's known as the Western Mysteries. It is a 19th century term for something that's quite distinct to the Eastern Mysteries. Now, everybody knew about yoga and Buddhism and all the therapies that ended up coming from the Far East. But people were ignoring trying to come to terms with what do we call the mystery tradition that we have in Europe and the British Isles. And that came to mean a cultural thread. I mean, you look at historical evolution and development of the Western Mysteries. That's exactly Hermeticism, is the Western Mysteries. Mm-hmm. And we look at ancient Egypt as the source of that ancient wisdom. And from that, I mean, the Talmud, the Hebrew holy book, says God gave 10 portions of magic to the world, and 9 he gave to Egypt. So the science of alchemy that became chemistry, Kabbalistic magic from the Jewish tradition, all of these things were in this melting pot in Alexandria at the time of Alexander the Great, 332 BCE.
3: Wow.
4: My hero, Alexander the Great.
2: It's amazing.
4: Yeah. He's great. Yeah.
2: And did you know he set himself up as Pharaoh? He loved Egyptian culture so much. Yeah. And it's because of him that I think primarily that ancient thread of Egyptian magic has carried on into the Greek world and the Greco-Roman world and now to our world.
4: Wow.
2: And I think that's why people are going back and being quite fascinated. Yeah. So I've been to Mexico, and you know, we pyramids there are extraordinary, and the culture. But I do have to say, as an archaeologist, there's no link Thor Heyerdahl. You know, people come upon wise people will discern the nature of reality, geometric form in the universe from being connected to the all, and they will independently in Cambodia or Guatemala. Or in Britain, some of the great monumental things we've created here.
3: I remember watching Thor Heyerdahl. Was it Thor or Thor, wasn't it?
2: I think he
3: in the 60s, so I'd only be 9 or 10.
4: Yeah.
3: And he was proving that Vikings in a long ship or something went from A to B. But he actually built the ship, which set it to sea, to see if it could get to the land where it was said that they first arrived. And he made it, you know, it was great to watch. A bit like watching Jacques Cousteau, you remember him?
4: Oh, right, yeah.
3: Under the ocean, you know.
2: I remember Jacques Cousteau.
3: He was a pace setter as well.
2: Yeah.
4: But there's a lot of symbolism as well with these places, which are linked to more like the Masonic, you know, the obelisk and stuff like that. That's all originated in Egypt and through the Greeks as well, didn't it?
2: Well, I mean, there were a lot of the pentacle, the pentagram, and the hexagram. Mm. Take the hexagram that has a triangle pointing downward into the earth and upward into the sky. Mm-hmm. Mirrors that which is above is the same as that which is below.
4: Oh, yeah.
2: And again, is symbolic of the polarity of man and woman, light and dark. Yeah. What's happening in the sphere of the universe and happening, you know, as I say, here on Earth, and the connectivity between all things, not just all things that we call living, but inanimate things.
3: Yeah.
2: Stones, the Earth Mother that we are abusing so terribly, a living, communicative organism that her children, her prophets, her priests can...
3: So, what's the reason for these giant obelisks? There's one in Washington, D.C., isn't it? They're all over the place.
4: You know, you've got Cleopatra's Needle in London.
2: That's right, yeah.
3: What's the reason behind it?
2: It just commemorates great deeds by particular pharaohs, you know, Ramesses II and others.
3: I thought there was more to it than that, to be honest.
4: I think, again, maybe it's the conspiratorial way of thinking.
3: Well, you come to the right place.
4: we've come to the right place.
2: It's a propaganda machine for great pharaohs. Yeah. In fact, that's what the majority of monumental art in Egypt is. You know, you've got your great king crushing heads with his mace, trampling them with his horses in a chariot. Yeah. You know, old Hill, the great Ramesses, son of Ra, smiter of the Nubians, all of these things, you know. Yeah. Typical politics.
3: It does interest me all that hieroglyphics and that, you know.
4: Yeah.
3: Being able to read that.
4: Yeah.
3: That must be a special skill. It must take years as well, you know.
2: Well, the hieroglyphs themselves have so many layers of different meaning. The one I always like to show is a god known as Sutekh that the Greeks called Set, who has now become synonymous with Satan in the Christian church, is a mythical figure with these funny triangular ears and a tail which is reminiscent of the lightning bolt, as a matter of fact. When you have a noun in ancient Egyptian, you have a little picture of what the noun is. For example, depet, a boat. You know, you've got your da and your ta. But you have a little picture of a boat. Same with cat, dog, house, city of Thebes. Yeah. And Sutek has his little determinative on things such as destruction, lord of chaos, nightmares, thunder. But interestingly enough, also drunkenness.
4: That's good. It's always time for that.
2: I think that has to do with the Egyptian idea of moderation. And having order out of chaos. You know, if I don't know, I've seen people on a drunken rampage at Liverpool City Centre.
3: Oh,
2: I'm sure you have maybe participated sometimes. that was not part of it.
3: So the hieroglyphs, if there was a couple of pharaohs lived and died, and another pharaoh took over, and the guys who were doing these glyphs, would they be slightly different because they were a couple of hundred years along the line, or would they be basically the same?
2: No, this is what's fascinating about the ancient Egyptian culture. They Maat is the term for order, and their lives were so dependent on the orderly inundation of the Nile that would not be too much water or too little water, and it would happen at the same time. Mm. Every year, and they could see that the patterns of stars in the sky, the rising of Ra in the east and setting in the west, that happened regular. And so they feel happy and comfortable. I mean, we all do with predictability, don't we? And order. Yeah. And the thing that really frightened them the most was change, quite literally. Mm. And for about, let's say, 2,500 years, if you take someone who was building the pyramid, they'd be able to look at the language. Yeah. And a Roman Egyptian in the first century would look at the language, and it would be the same. Wow. I mean, a ritual language. This is the carved hieroglyphs that you'd see on stone. Yeah. It was believed to be so important that, you know, several thousand years go by, and it just doesn't change.
3: Wow.
2: Vernacular Egyptian undoubtedly changed with new words and.
1: Well, you would say it was pictorial as well. So it sounds similar to the way that the Chinese and Japanese language, you know, the Mandarin worked. So they were pictorial as well as grammatical in the hieroglyph.
4: Yeah, yeah. So, I mean, did these pyramids also in Mexico and Sudan, did they have hieroglyphics as well?
2: Oh, yeah. The Mayans and the Aztecs have a very rich series of glyphs.
4: All right.
2: That have been translated. Well, I suppose with a mixed blessing. The Spanish conquistadores, of course, went and slaughtered by either design or disease. Yeah. Most of the people of Mesoamerica. But the friars that went along, the Catholic scholars, were able to at least write down what was a disappearing civilization. And as a result, on these codices, they talked about the nature of the religion of the Mayan, the Aztecs, the social structure, the economics, and also preserved the hieroglyphic language, which allowed.
3: So have you seen both then?
2: Oh yeah, yeah, I have done. They're very, very different. I mean,
3: just
2: different pictorial objects.
3: I was just thinking of myself. Would it be easier to read Mayan glyphs than Egyptian glyphs? Well, because they seem rounded, don't they? See other shapes and. I've seen a couple of, Expedition X, where they've gone and used LIDAR and they found places in the jungle. Yeah. And there's a pyramid underneath and we dug it out and there's all the glyphs and everything. It's fantastic.
2: Yeah. It's amazing. I mean, it takes people, as in Egypt, years to just learn. The Mayan glyphs. But, their culture is absolutely fascinating. Yeah.
4: But I don't think people get a true idea of what Egypt must have looked like at the time of the pharaohs and the pyramids, because they would have looked like glass. Mm. I mean, the stone, it must have been an amazing time, an amazing place.
2: Well, you could tell from painted symbols on the wall, the pyramid would have had a whitewash in the lower, over most of it, a black stripe around the bottom, probably fifth of the pyramid, everything else gloriously white and shining with the sun, and then gold leaf at the very tip.
4: What you see
2: as a yellow tip when it's painted on the side of the wall. So it would have, in fact, shone as in the dollar bill, the pyramid with the eye of Horus and the radiant rays of the sun god shining on the tip of the pyramid.
3: Yeah, it's a really interesting subject, Egypt. And
4: Did Hermeticism have much trouble with the religious orders and Catholicism and stuff like that? Was it pushed to one side when it had any sort of credence and stuff?
2: Well, yes and no. Interestingly enough, while witches were getting burned, if you were a scholar studying in this country at Oxford, Gramily, or as they would call it, or ritual magic, then that was a scholarly pursuit and a bit more accepted. However, if you had some sort of scientific idea that Earth revolved around the sun, and otherwise you were taken out and burnt at the stake if that went against practice dogma. But if you, as a scholar, believe that there's a world of demons and a world of angels, and it was possible to communicate, as I believe, to do with these entities that we call angels, communicate with them, learn their wisdom, walk with them, talk with them, then that would have been quite acceptable. Also, to, on the other hand, know how to conjure demons so you can control them and
3: Can you control a demon, or has it got its own mind?
2: Well, there are ways that usually in a circle that is formed so that the manifestation of the goetic entity, as it's called, I think a lot of the demons have had bad press, to be honest with you. There are malignant spirits that were once human, as there are malignant human beings walking about the earth. There's a Goetia, which is part of hermetic practice. That's the opposite of angelic magic. And I know a few practitioners, in fact, in Waterloo, that look at
3: on the dark side.
2: Goetia that are on the dark side. But again, they don't worship these entities. If they want to have spells cast, for example, or they want to have a revelation in a dream, they will use Belephor or Asmodeus or some of these entities that used to be at one time great gods and goddesses of the ancient world. The Christians went through Baal, for example. We just are coming up to Beltane, May the 1st. In British, Baal was the sun god of the ancient Canaanites, which is now Palestine. But you take Baal becomes Baal-Zebub, the lord of the flies, or Beelzebub, a great and revered, very positive spiritual entity for hundreds of thousands of people in the Eastern Mediterranean are turned into demons now.
4: Do you know we're certainly getting enlightened here at the moment.
3: The subject is so large, isn't it?
4: But can we have a quick break? Is that all right? It's quite warm in here. And can we come back to a bit of occultism and witchcraft and
2: The paranormal?
4: And the paranormal.
3: Our favorite.
4: So stay with us for just going to have a quick break. Get yourself a coffee, but not if you're driving. Just have a bit of a chill out, get the window down. We're going to come back more with Jim and his enlightening interview. Fantastic. Stay with us on Tales of the Unexplained on Liverpool Community Radio. See you in a few minutes.
3: So,
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10: Hello, salu, ahlan, ciao, chisi, hola. Liverpool is the world's greatest city. 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My name is Imad Hassan and I love this place I now call my home. Liverpool is known for its music, its buildings, but most of all, known for its fantastic people. 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
0: You're listening to Tales of the Unexplained with me, Peter Bircher.
3: And me, David Lloyd, where we'll be looking at the world of the paranormal, conspiracy theories, and the mysteries of the ages.
0: The truth is out there. Hello and welcome back to the second part of Tales of the Unexplained. This is the show that looks at the world, the paranormal, the conspiracy theories and the mysteries of the ages. We've just been enlightened that first part, Mike and Dave.
3: For sure,
0: wonderful, yeah. Jimmy. It's amazing. We've just learned a lot about the hermetic world. But we're also going to talk now, you're an occultist and yes. Obviously a male witch as well. And you practice ritual magic.
2: Absolutely.
0: Sounds sinister. You know, the world of horror, but it's not like that, is it?
2: No, not at all. And I always really like the Richelieu and the old hammer of Dennis Wheatley, Christopher Lee, do you remember?
3: Piece of cushion.
2: With his goatee and his regal stance. It kind of has been the idea of a ritual magician. Yeah. And what's great about that is, of course, he was a man of great wisdom, great knowledge, and working to help the people that were being, driven by demonic forces, supernatural forces. But not everything is always as clear-cut as good versus evil. Mm-hmm. It's the nature of the magical world. But, it has become a sort of stereotype.
0: Yeah.
2: But and being a witch and a ritual magician is not unique, but there are different kinds of witches. I mean, for example, I bell book and candle, and being able to recite something in Greek or ancient Egyptian or a spell from 500 years ago in an old grimoire, whereas there are witches that are very content with and happy and find their spiritual enlightenment in speaking Welsh and going off into the wild woods of North Wales and drumming and chanting. Mm-hmm. dancing, using the more shamanic practices,
4: right.
2: And communing immediately with the natural forces and natural magic. Though a ritual magician uses natural magic, but just goes about it in different ways. What rings your bell, really?
4: Yeah.
2: And for myself, I like all the theatricality.
4: Yeah.
2: And that's what good ritual is. You know, if you want to go to a wedding or a christening or whatever, you know, you want to have a bit of theater in it. You want to feel roused. You want to feel excited. You want to have a bit of theater in it. You want to feel roused. You want to feel excited. You want to feel that, you know, you're...

0: or men and women. I mean, up until recent history, we have the cunning men, particularly in Essex, that you would call a male witch. And wise women, mostly midwives and healers and practitioners of psychology, you know, that could provide medical treatment, also advice, you know, very important practitioners that could be from a variety of different social strata. You know, you had witches going off to the Sabbat that might have been part of the minor gentry, to a widow who lives in a hut on the edge of the forest, who is a very positive being. You know, no one riding broomsticks, cursing cattle or children, but there, again, as we all do, there to help the community.
1: Yeah.
0: And to have the knowledge of veterinary medicine to, you know, help cows and sheep deliver and thrive rather than, you know, the opposite of what they were accused with, of cursing them to death.
1: Yeah. So at what point in sort of history, I mean, the history that we would know would be the Witchfinder General.
0: Oh, yeah.
1: In times of, you know, when they were being persecuted. But being a witch would have been normal practice in a lot of ways. You would have had a normal person within your community who was the witch who done a lot of these practices. Would that have happened at the time?
0: Well, yeah, I don't think the word witch would have been used. You know, you would have had the healer or
1: the
0: wise woman.
1: Yeah.
0: And this sort of thing. Witch really became a label of a derogatory label.
1: Yeah.
2: Yes.
0: That meant, you know, someone who's, you know, to be reviled, evil.
1: Yeah.
0: To come down with the full force of the law, to drown them, burn them, torture them.
2: Terrible, isn't it? Mm-hmm.
0: People would do.
3: In the 1640s, that's when the film about it, wasn't it? The Witchfinder General, about Matthew Hopkins.
0: Yeah. It's a nasty piece of work, for sure.
1: Yeah.
0: Mm-hmm. And we still get, you know, would find people doing this today. There's always someone who wants to make a few bob if they can turn someone in.
1: Yeah.
0: And if you've got a law suddenly, you know, and you're not making enough money, then you just make something up. Oh, yeah, Granny Weatherwax down the road.
1: Yeah.
0: You know, she's a witch. Oh, we get another, you know.
1: Yeah. Few, but it shows people. You how easy it is to manipulate things. And now if you're in control of the media, you can.
0: Yeah.
1: I mean, we see it now in politics and
0: how
1: everything,
0: is anything,
1: don't we?
0: It's different now.
1: Yeah.
0: You know, you've got swindlers, con artists, people out there making money on the gullible. And you know that the people out there, the MAGA of 1610 were out there shouting, burn the witch, and getting all riled up as people now marching the street, you know,
1: get rid
0: of immigrants or whatever.
1: Yeah, but I mean, like Vikings and, you know, the Viking culture, the seers and all them were very revered, weren't they? They were very, very important. And then it's obviously being twisted, even looking at the Wizard of Oz, the Wicked Witch of the West and everything. Oh. How are you received when you tell people that you're a male witch?
0: Well, it's not...
1: I mean, I know you don't go up to people and say that, but this is who you are.
0: It is who we are. And I remember, just as an illustration, when all of this stuff was happening, taking children away and witchcraft was given a very bad name, there was an organization called, well, is still the Pagan Federation, started back in the 50s, I think. And they now have a chaplaincy. There's interfaith reach outs and legal advisors, most importantly. But they had, you know, if you're a pagan parent, you are not going to make your child a witch. What we've done, my wife and I, is to just give our daughter the chance when she got older, though we never hid what we did from her. And we thought, for the people at her nursery, you know, in the public school, come around for a home visit, don't they? And and we wondered, oh, you're coming in, oh, yeah, there's some antlers hanging on your wall and a five-pointed star. And we needed to explain. And there was something that you handed out to people in education for just this purpose, to kind of explain that, no, you know, we don't turn into hideous things under the full moon and we're not dangerous to children. And, we'll allow our daughter to attend RE and assemblies. We're not going to pull them out because we want them to have the our children, I'm speaking for a lot of pagan parents,

0: that I know, to learn about alternative other religions, to embrace it. Because if you learn about someone else's point of view, their culture, their religion, you're not going to fear them any longer. And you'll have a sense of respect, which is really important amongst this community of practitioners.
1: Does it run within families being a witch? I know obviously the practices, but within the the genetic lineage of it. Because we've spoke to witches before who said that it just ran all the way through their family. Is that?
0: It's not true in my case, as far as I know particularly. But I do know that it can very well happen. And as you say, I think it's interestingly enough linked to the genes somehow. Yeah. And for myself, I think that my interest in the abilities that I've brought with me. Well, I would say 99% of practitioners of the occult believe in reincarnation, a place where we, when we pass on, are greeted by a spiritual force, an energy, a being. Sometimes we might recognize it as our mother, that takes us to a place of great peace and solitude and contentment. One I can't even imagine what that will be like. And then for a time, we say there's a well, and the idea of wells are very common in a lot of myths and legends, where you can look, as we can do, trying to look at things that might happen in the future, look in a dark well or dark basin of water and see what images coming up within that. And there's a time to reflect and think as a soul, what is it I need to do next? You know, do I feel that I have any more lessons to learn? For me, I do think that I had to come back to the United Kingdom, back to England. And this was a very strong driving force, because my work, both the way to make a living and also my magical work, is centered in this country and devoted to now... the country I just adore and feel so welcome to with all my heart.
1: Yeah, and adopted as well. But Michael, you've been looking into reincarnation as well, haven't you?
2: Into the theories of it. So one of the most central things that you were talking about is how perhaps we are essentially all the one consciousness, and perhaps we're experiencing the universe or this life as consciousness splitting off into fragments. And that would lead us straight into
0: reincarnation.
2: Yeah. I think the things you were talking about with Hermeticism, we're talking about that sort of thing.
0: The all, and all being part of that.
2: Yeah, because the all, the source, so we can either go, as we ascend, if we go up in vibration and level and so on, perhaps we have a soul journey, and according to some theories, we could merge with source, according to some of these theories. And I think Hermeticism seems to lean into that. Or we fragment and experience, say, different lifetimes. So this is a central idea of reincarnation. With us being here right now, that is halfway there. That was a quote I just saw. I was looking up about it because people were saying, "If we're here now, how did we get here? We have carnated, and all this is about is, can this happen again and again and again? Is it a constant cycle? Is it even through linear time? Do we necessarily go into the future from the past?" Or do we actually, do we possibly choose different lives? For example, because you were talking about the soul's journey, about whether we are learning lessons. For example, we're growing as a soul, and we actually have some role in choosing these lives. Mm. And you said you were felt drawn to come to England, to the United Kingdom. That there was something that you knew about the purpose of this life.
0: Absolutely, and also this idea of service.
1: Yeah.
0: That, however, in a small way, I mean, I don't think that things, the people you meet, the experiences you have, just come randomly. Nothing in the universe appears to be random. Everything seems to be set into motion for particular reasons. I'm sure the four fine fellows sat here in this are here for very much a reason, maybe to touch the hearts and minds of some people in your international community, to just look at things in perhaps a different way, to go outside the box and think, well, maybe my life has reflected some of these things have been reflected in it.
3: Well, there is a theory, isn't it, that when you pass, you have a life review, going through your whole life from when you were born to when you pass, and everything you've done, and maybe things that you could fix in the next time you come around if you reincarnated.
2: Because sometimes you will need some time to recover from it, and then it will work out what your purpose might be. There's various theories, but there could be an element of choice in it. And there's the theories that you might also often reincarnate with other members of your so-called soul group. So actually, they could be playing different roles in your life. It could be your mother, a significant person you meet. It could be a soulmate that you only meet once in a lifetime, or you meet later in life. And but they might play different roles according to this theory in other lives. So, for example, somebody might be a brother in one life, and then it could be a partner in the next, and so on. And then there will be a constant reincarnation cycle.
0: Yeah, absolutely. I believe this to be very, very true. As a matter of fact, one of the tenets of the Wiccan faith, or faith certainty, as read in the branch that I happen to be, apart from good old Blundell Sands, Gerald Gardner, is that you will meet those that you've loved that are part of your soul group, and you'll meet again until there comes a time, possibly, when you'll split your ways. But I'm very confident that people who've been perhaps along genetic lines, maybe that's where our power and energy passes. Mm-hmm. Once we learn a bit more about the science of genetics, we have what's called the ancestral memory as well. People are talking about communicating with the ancestors, celebrating the ancestors, making sacrifices of food and wine to the ancestors, looking more and more into those people and healing through our ancestors, finding if you suffered abuse or if a generational guilt for years ago, Maya, who knows, what might have happened. I think my family way back were clearing land in Massachusetts and killing Native Americans as a result of doing that. And, is that ancestral guilt, something that is passed down? Do we have to break that cycle? Is there some way of doing it?
2: Because there are theories, I suppose it's some religions because they interpret it differently, but that are sometimes karmic debt or life lessons that you will learn and make the soul, encourage the growth of the soul overall through the experience in all these different lifetimes. But we could have just the most straightforward example of how is it proven that this might be possible, and this is the reality of it all. So just to take an example, I think it was off. There were a few examples I just thought I'd use, and one was off the Strange But True program, which has been repeated and talking pictures about a year ago. Finally got to see it. So an example was there was someone who was put into past life regression. So I think they use a form of hypnotism. I think that might be the techniques that they use.
0: One of two. I practice past life regression on clients and interested people. But it is called a guided meditation. Mm. Someone tried hypnotism on me once about 50-odd years ago, and I just, I couldn't do it. And I don't like the idea of giving up, my consciousness.
2: Sure, I could do it as well. I've got that sort of personality that wants to stay in control, but meditation might. I actually struggle with meditation as well, but it'd be very interesting. If you want to astrally travel, you have to get into that deep state. Don't you? It's a very similar thing to perhaps the state we go into after death, once we leave the body. So the idea is we're carnate or we're incarnate. So there are souls that choose not to reincarnate at all, or not to enter a body. So in this example, it was a fairly ordinary man in his life, and he went through the past life regression, whether it was a meditation that was used or a form of hypnotism, I'm not sure. It could have been more into the meditation, I think. He was starting to access memories, and I'm not sure how where these memories actually come from. I think they might not be particularly accessible in our conscious memories, like there's a filter. but somewhere in the subconscious or through consciousness itself. It's maybe not even in the brain. We are able to actually access the memories of lives that we've had in the past that you can't just readily think of. And he came up with a name of somebody. Whatever you call the person who does the past life regression, whatever name of profession that is, or he gave a name for it.
3: Hypnotherapist, isn't he?
2: Yes, or something like that.
1: Yeah.
2: Went and did some research on this name that he'd been given. He talked about being a soldier in the 1850s. It was the time of the Crimean War, so he took the name and he went to research in this library. And it's not the sort of thing that you could even find readily on the internet very easily. It's like you have to go right into stored records, and there was sections by regiment, and he found the name that he was talking about of this person that he had been. And a lot of people, you know, cynics say, oh, it's always someone famous, it's always a remarkable experience, isn't it?
1: Yeah,
2: you've always been maybe a celebrity, but actually this person was very ordinary. He was just a soldier amongst many in the Crimean War. He'd suffered heartbreak and loss. He'd actually finished up some decades after the war, very lonely and broken, and he actually took his own life. He didn't have much left, but he'd served in the Crimean War. He'd lost his family at some point, but he was a person just amongst many that if this person was making it up, the idea, he couldn't have thought of the name too easily, or this, and the research matched this story that he found, you know.
0: Absolutely believable.
2: No.
1: Yeah.
2: And so he had, therefore, you know, he had remembered his experience as this person, and now he was somebody else.
3: Yeah. Well, it's interesting because I remember seeing a TV series about reincarnation where children, 8, 9, 10, getting up screaming in the middle of the night, and once he delved into it, he reckoned he was a pilot in the Second World War, and he got shot down, went into the water, you know, the plane, plane that blew up, and he drowned. And he had the name of the ship, and when they went back to the records, there was a guy caller, and he did die that way. So he had the memories of this past life. You've gone on about different stories. It wasn't just one or two. They had a whole series to do with reincarnation.
1: But you've done that, Jim. Is that right? Is that what you said? You've practiced that. You've done past life regression.
0: Yes, I have. But not always results. I mean, some people just find it really hard to reach that deeper level of meditation.
1: Mm-hmm.
0: But I remember one gentleman. It was a conference with a lot of witches meeting in Holland. And a gentleman I took in a past life regression became very agitated. And the thing about, it's called the Christos technique by some Glaskin, a psychotherapist, Windows of the Mind, this technique, Christos technique, where people are in control, but they desire to want to experience this, will keep them. And Professor Glaskin said, well, it is a tool where you either become aware of deeper levels of yourself, or it could be a past life regression. However, it is a good therapeutic tool to do it nonetheless. And in this case, this very elderly pacifist gentleman who was just the loveliest person in the world became very agitated, and I had to get them out. Because he was actually in the Gestapo. And at that point, his mind switched where he came into the realization that, while at this moment he's very much a pacifist, at that moment he was firing upon his own people in taking Holland. Someone else, a woman, found herself being attacked and people breaking into her house. It was thatched roof, low to the ground, something like maybe the Bronze Age or something like that from the description. And it was, she wasn't hypnotized, but she was trapped in such terror that I really became frightened myself into having to get her out of that. So where did that experience come from? It buried in the collective unconscious, as you were saying.
3: Yeah.
0: Picking up experiences of ourselves, our ancestors, you know, thousands of years ago that might have experienced this and were able to experience them ourselves.
1: Because that's what the mysterious world sort of looks at now.
0: That is a great mystery.
1: Yeah, because we're, you know, I was only looking at something today about that. It's just consciousness is just living out many, many different ways of life through us and, you know, stones, rocks, everything. But we just have the ability to tap into.
3: Yeah.
1: What
3: was that lady's name? She'd done regressions.
1: Mary Rodwell.
3: 3,000 regressions she'd done.
1: Yeah.
3: People who'd lost time or just thought you'd been abducted. And they were coming out with all sorts of stories, right? Yeah. You know?
1: I mean, she was talking about there was children that she had who'd been abducted by aliens. And whether it's... Obviously, wouldn't say it's not true, obviously, but these are the experiences the children have had under hypnosis. And they were talking about things which they would... scientifically wouldn't have any idea. They were 9, 6, 7 years of age,
3: She wrote a couple of books, and we got one, didn't we? We went to see her and just...
1: The New Human. And it was basically that we're coming into this, you know, age of Aquarius, and things are changing.
3: What was really interesting was children up to the age of about 7 or 8, they could be taught to wear blindfolds, and they're not seeing with their eyes, but they could pick out colours of different objects in people's hands, couldn't they? They were blindfolded.
1: Yeah.
3: And they were using not their eyes, but from somewhere else, not the brain. And they were telling you different things. But once you get past a certain age, it was the right or the left side of the brain that they were using. Once you reach a certain age, it fades away.
1: Yeah.
3: But that was interesting. That's been proven as well.
1: Yeah.
2: As is their memories of past lives, because there's been quite a few stories of really young children who just suddenly drop a fact or say, or just remember something or say, I was this, I did this. And then that apparently also fades more into later childhood and adulthood as well.
1: Yeah. Which also proves as well that time's not linear and there's no past, there's no present, and there's no future. Everything just has to be there now.
2: So when you pass on, do you, you know, so there's various theories about that. One is seeing all of space and time simultaneously and having this scene and this meeting of souls so that you decide, do you want to, you know, reincarnate it again? To experiencing time a lot more quickly. So, you know, for example, people who've passed on, if they're looking in on you, it might have been 5 minutes ago, just a few years. And then to theories about just how long it takes typically before there's a reincarnation. Some say 20 years up to sort of 15, 60 years. And that seems to be the sort of timeline you often get with people going in past life regression, talking about things that happened several decades ago through to, you know, the Victorian sort of eras and that sort of thing.
0: I just remember, and I can't think of the source, but I know that one of the... officials of the Indian government after Gandhi came into power and some Western psychologists started writing books about this. And I'd probably Google search the details, but there were a wide variety of children from several different parts of the Indian subcontinent that would recognize. There was a young girl who would have, I don't know, 10, 11 years old, but she recognized another man who came as a trader into the village as her husband and called him by name from the past life, a middle-aged man, and actually left the house to go to the adjacent village to knock on the door and introduce herself, like, remember me. And that's just one of the more extraordinary stories of a large number of them that were taken down in... from these children.
2: But how long could this cycle actually go on? Because, I mean, there is alternative places of intelligent life as well, so we could choose to reincarnate on Earth, or perhaps it's not always a direct choice, as there are some theories about there are entities that want us to continually recycle or reincarnate on Earth. And we can actually, that's maybe even what the light actually is. When talking about this idea of seeing the light, it's to guide people's souls into reincarnating again on Earth, but there's actually other choices. There's other planets, all sorts of possibility.
1: Yeah.
2: And it's similar to the astral travelling. So when you do that, which is where you have an experience outside of the body, You know, it is actually a similar state to when you passed on and you're now in that incarnate, you know, what do you call it, discarnate state, where yeah. you're not in a body at that point, and can some souls also choose never to, or hardly ever, or even never to carnate. For example, I've heard that angels, for example, often choose to do their role without inhabiting bodies, or they might do temporarily if there's a role, you know, say they want to help somebody and they want to appear as a temporary character, you might describe.
0: Mm. I've often loved the saying that God is a present to humankind, turned angels into dogs. And I absolutely cannot think of a creature on this planet more divine.
3: There's a guy who, I can't think of his second name, his first name is Alex, and he's had interaction with aliens. And he says, when you pass over, you have choices. You don't have to follow the light. He reckons by following the light and being reincarnated, we just become a battery for whatever wants to use our energy. This is what he's saying. He said, if you turn away from the light, the whole universe is there and you get the chance to go back to source. But apparently he's saying 99.999 people just follow this pillar of light to go to the waiting room and have your life review and everything and then reincarnate it again. How true that is, I don't know.
0: That's an interesting thought.
3: I find it interesting.
2: But if it happened, you've now been told about it, haven't you? And you've got the choice. Because you might think, oh, the light, this is where to go. This is where, you know, around there. You know.
1: As a witch, just quickly, Jim, do you do spells?
0: Oh, yes. Yeah, spells are part and parcel of our service to ourselves, our families, our community, and other people. I think... healing spells are probably what we do the most. Couples that find it difficult to conceive, we've had some very good
3: results.
0: Final outcome results.
1: Yeah. Results. Jim is trying to put a nice final outcome.
2: Yeah.
1: like a football match at the end of the football match.
2: And can the use of spells, is it a similar thing? We were talking about manifestation.
0: Yes.
2: On last month's show, weren't we? And it seems like it's a similar concept in that you want to, you know, we're all energy. Energy can't be created or destroyed, or you know, it just is. It transforms, and that's actually a central theory in reincarnation as well, as to why we won't lose our lives and consciousness. But anything we want to achieve or do, because we, you know, I think one of the things you said about hermeticism is that we're actually fundamentally we're manifesting this experience.
0: Exactly.
2: We're creating, we are energy, and we're creating what we see, and that's actually the main theory of manifestation. Therefore, if there's any limitations in our lives, if we want to be, you know, we want to be more successful or wealthy, we feel lonely, we want to meet partners, we want to do things in our lives that we don't feel is possible, there are blocks. Is casting spells the same idea as manifesting techniques in terms of, you know, taking control or shaping our reality around us?
0: Well, that was extremely well put, and you have one of the cornerstones of Hermeticism.
1: Brilliant.
0: Just in that. I mean, the ancient, the text from Heka, the ancient Egyptian word for magic, one of the, I think it's the Pyramid or the Coffin text, said that Heka was given by the gods as a tool to avert whatever bad things might happen to them in the future. So everybody had the possibility to utilize this Heka, this magical energy. But some people, by proclivity and design, find themselves quite naturally good at it, like playing the piano, and that is what they do, how they serve, become magicians in the court of the pharaoh, or a healer or magician in a village somewhere in the western desert of Egypt, or like this. And it is a manifestation of our true will. I mean, this goes back to Aleister Crowley, who said that love is the law, and if we do something positive and something that's good magically that will come back to us and bless us.
2: Sounds like a karmic balance. So the, is it into the theory of karma as well? I know that's important in Hinduism.
0: Well,
2: or is it something different than that?
0: Yes and no. It's, I suppose, an ethical stance. Do what thou wilt shall be the whole of the law. And at harm none. Love is the law, love under will. And that says a lot, that that willful purpose for someone who's on the occult path is to manifest love, manifest positivity. And if somebody comes to you with their nan is suffering from cancer, is there any way to cure it? Probably not. Is there a way that you get all the data in and assess that the best thing to do is just make a comfortable and peaceful, positive transition, which more often than not. And there might be a certain part of predestination that, you know, something is supposed to happen to you. But as the ancient Egyptians said, if something bad is coming at you down the road and you want to deflect it, then that's why you practice magic. You might be able to dodge the bullets. You might be able to get that job you wanted. I mean, I've done some very good spell work for people who received good promotions or taught them how to do it themselves or found work.
1: When you talk about spell work, it's, you know, we abracadabra. Is there a whole method to what your spell is?
0: Absolutely. Yeah. It's like making a cake, as I said earlier.
3: You need
0: a recipe. Yeah. You've got ingredients. If you've got an ephemeris, you're looking at the right time of the day. What day of the week is it? Monday, Thursday would be good for doing work for getting a job. Friday would be good for doing love spells. It could be the hour of Venus, if that happens to be predominant, or the Mercury, whoever it happens to be at the time. You get the right time. You choose the ingredients that you need to cast your spells. Incense is always burned, so you might want to choose something if you're doing a Jupiter spell to, you know, allow some positive energy for finding work. You might, you know, want to use frankincense or sandalwood or choose from those things that have a purpose.
3: Is this all in a book?
0: Oh, there are loads of books from different writers around and loads on the internet, but the thing that I really think is quite lovely and amazing is that they're called correspondences, and the tables of correspondences for everything in the natural world, for herbs, for incenses, for stones, metals, in fact, and they're all the same. So if you want to use lead or tin or crystals or amethyst or whatever for particular purposes, you find
1: there
0: out you find out what it is you need to do. And all those things together with the recipe, you know, you kind of metaphorically stir it together in your cauldron. You use your will to manifest your purpose, and that's the very first step, and that's part of hermeticism. And what Aleister Crowley called working your true will, you know what that is. You send that energy out very specifically for that specific purpose with all of these things around you to help boost the spell.
3: When you say boost the spell, is that boost a signal to wherever?
1: The message. Signal,
2: The message energy in the universe.
0: You might you might say, okay, because just hoping and you know, hopes and prayers, you know, maybe kind of just be down there with a little vibration, you know, sending some good energy. But if you're there reciting the right incantations, I conjure thee, O thou spirit of earth, great Capricorn, ruler of the universe, I ask thee to do this particular bit of spell work.
3: Different things like frankincense, they all have a different frequency, don't they, as well?
0: Well, I'm not sure about frequency, but part of the correspondences that they are relating to health or fertility or love or healing, whatever it happened to be, are very laid specifically down in sort of cookbooks,
3: Do mirrors play a part in your work, I wonder?
0: Well, mirrors do very much so.
3: Are they actually portals?
0: Well, yes, I think mirrors can be portals to other dimensions. And it's interesting to me how in quantum physics people are starting to look at the different dimensions that are like the layers of an onion, as I understand.
3: That's right,
0: it.
3: Yeah.
0: that will allow you to move on a variety of these different planes of...
2: It's meant to be, it's often called 5D, isn't it? The one that the plane that we're often on. Perhaps at the point of transition, between lives, for example, or some people may choose to remain there. You could astrally create anything, so you could create your own city or your own world.
0: So the power of the imagination,
2: because it's building it from that, from the mental energy, So planetary alignment's an important. So that part of it is. So that's like it crossed. The ideas of astrology. So there's been. I heard that the first few months of 2026, which felt quite energetically difficult. We did have what was going on with Iran and the Hormuz Strait. But was that Mercury was in retrograde at that point? So
0: that things don't go well with computers. With economics in general,
2: sure. Which actually they didn't in my case, a couple of, but especially economics as well, been in the overdraft continuously.
0: but the stars and the planets do. They do have an effect. We were talking about astrology a little while ago for your human personality traits, and I think some of that's a little fatuous. I'm not entirely sure that being greedy with money, as a Capricorn trait, there are other things that, get thrown into the picture, rising sign and, all the constellations were aligned at a particular time. But that's an important part of as above, so below, as the Egyptians with the pyramids trying to create the universe in the Nile Valley. Our lives are not determined necessarily, I think, by our planetary signs, but they can be used as practical means to understanding the universe or to getting some practical things done.
2: It even comes down to exactly when you were born, as I'm supposedly a metal monkey being born in October 1980.
4: A metal monkey?
1: Yes. I've never heard that one.
0: No, that's, I don't understand much of that.
3: I couldn't even tell you when I was born. I don't know what time.
1: It's astrology, and it's got a major science behind it as well, hasn't it? That's the big thing.
2: I was thinking that in some of the stories that although it's really controversial to mention LCR about Tom Slemon and his collection, the stories that he's been given as well. Quite a few of them are about the community of witches in Liverpool, and it does seem that South Liverpool in particular. Has quite a community. So are you familiar with, the witch community in South Liverpool?
0: Well,
3: Toxteth, that's where I live. By Shefton Park.
0: There is an organisation, a very fine organisation with lovely people called the Circle of Pagans now meet at the Fly on Harbin Street every third Tuesday.
1: You've just done a talk recently with them, haven't you?
0: I did, as a matter of fact. I had the pleasure of working with an archaeologist called Maria Gimbutas, which helped to inspire feminist Wicca. I was a book illustrator for many years and a close personal friend. And she postulated that in the Neolithic period, if we're going back, I don't know, 7,000 to 8,000 BCE, in what she known as Old Europe, because she was from Lithuania, so her research was in the Balkans. Places that a lot of people weren't interested in at the time. That the goddess was worshipped above all things as the central focal point for a society that had was matrilineal. You had your lineage from the woman, matrifocal, the focus of life. Was a woman. She never went as far as to say it was matriarchal, that women were ruling. But it was certainly, there's no evidence of warfare, there's no evidence of weapons in this culture that kind of was a very large part of what she called Old Europe until the Bronze Age came along and these warriors on horseback came out of Ukraine and southern Russia and then swept into all the goddess-worshipping cultures, putting everybody to the sword and establishing patriarchy, rule by violence. And the male-dominated society that we have today. So her idea obviously really inspired a lot of feminist witches that sort of harken back to the peaceful world we could have if we were focused on the feminine archetypal principle rather than the father figure, you know, and dominant warrior males.
3: The talk you had in the fly, was it upstairs?
0: It is upstairs, yeah.
3: Because although I don't like jazz, and, you know, we were talking about jazz, I actually seen George Melly there with his band.
1: Must have been
3: the mid-day, and he was absolutely fantastic.
1: Was he? Yeah.
3: But he was just so full of life, you know. He probably 5 or 6 years before he died, but some showman.
1: Out of interest with a lot of this, Jim, you do, your website, is it Western?
0: Western Mysteries.
1: Mysteries.
0: All one word, .co.uk.
1: Yeah, Western Mysteries. So you do quite a few talks and courses?
0: Well, I did a long-standing course on witchcraft, from Introduction to Wicca, and then Intermediate in it's a witch house, which is a sort of a meeting place and an occult shop run by a very much an initiate of the mysteries. And I ended up getting up to, about 13, 14 students, stuck it out all of the 14 weeks, and have since become good friends and came out learning how to cast spells for themselves. A lot of feedback. It's very positive manifestations of their will to have a different way of viewing the world, a world that suddenly became made a lot more sense to them, an idea of destiny and purpose. A lot of very positive things that have come from this study of an alternative religion.
2: So that could come into a question about if people are interested in becoming witches. I'm not sure there's a distinction with, because males are often called wizards, or whether that's something different entirely, because you describe yourself as a male witch.
1: Is that a Wiccan?
0: Well, yeah. The word now adopted is Wiccan. I mean, wizard is what I suppose I would be when I don my ritual magician's hat, you know, and become a magician or a wizard, chanting angelic spells. But witchcraft is a lot more down to earth, literally a lot more.
2: It's like almost like an everyday use of these, you know, innate powers that are perhaps within us all.
0: Yes. That's right. You know, you invoke ceremonial magic for a purpose, but you live being a witch. That's just who you are and how you present yourself ethically to the world and being eco warriors and trying to do our little bit to make the world a better place.
2: And that's maybe there's a difference between that, the ceremonial and ritual magic definitions.
0: Exactly. It has its purpose, but, you know, just for day-to-day life to get on in the world, to inspire, to teach, to work and communicate with our colleagues and friends. It's all part of, you know, you are a witch when you're doing all these things. Every act, as a matter of fact, Franz Bardin wrote about hermeticism, said that even the simplest acts can turn into ritual. And by, for example, drinking a glass of water, you know, from the tap, you realize, you think of the element of water, what it is, how it represents stream, the female, and life-giving source, and you use a mindfulness in even, you know, having a cereal for breakfast. If you choose mindfulness in a variety of different ways, you can get to where it becomes more a natural part.
3: I actually don't drink tap water. I get, mind you, there's minute plastic particles in the 5 litre bottles. I take the label off and I write affirmations on it, love, thanks, gratitude. And I don't know whether that does anything to the world, but it makes me feel better.
1: There was a study. There was a Japanese couple of scientists who'd done a study into this.
3: He did flash froze water, didn't he? By saying different things to them, harsh things and good things. And when he flash froze them after saying these words, the harsh words, it came out all horrible.
1: Actual crystallized in different ways. Right?
3: Somebody was coming out with perfect.
0: This is fascinating. I've never heard this.
2: Into the patterns of the water.
3: Mr. Emoto, his name was, wasn't he?
1: Yeah.
3: Dr. Emoto, he died now.
2: Because they say about water having a memory because it can form.
3: Yeah.
2: And you can get paranormal experience if there's water running somewhere or there's water containing walls.
0: Yeah. It does quite happen, doesn't it? Like ley lines and dowsing for water.
3: All churches are built on ley lines, apparently.
1: And, you know, we're 80-90% water, aren't we?
2: Oh, yeah.
1: So you're receptive to a lot of that negative language, positive language.
2: We're mostly in it, and it's embedded within us, So we mostly are that. If people are interested in, you know, finding out more about, you know, how to join the, you know, the community of witches, and you know, how do you, you know, you it seemed like it was fate or manifestation how you ended up, you know, getting involved, and because you just that your life took that path. Exactly. Is that something that you would do to become a member, you know, to join, you know, to a local community of people who are practicing witchcraft, etc.?
0: Well, just to use a personal example, it was just 3.5 years or so, we decided to pack up from living in Berkshire, because we'd been to Liverpool a lot and absolutely fell in love with this place, as I've said, and the people and the architecture, the Beatles. Yeah. Mm-hmm. Dare I say,
1: the Beatles. And,
0: we realized that this was the place to live. And several, by strange synchronicities, brought us to where we live now in Waterloo. And very quickly, we came to realize that we have everything we need here. But, you know, it's sad that we don't have an occult shop, somewhere we can buy our candles and this and that. Mm-hmm. And just a short while later, we saw a sign up on St. John's Road, saying the Witch House coming soon.
1: Yeah,
0: wow. Put into manifestation, yeah. An occult shop, and a very fine lady who runs it. And then, again through synchronicity rather than randomness, ended up meeting quite a few people that are Wiccans. I'd never met them before, yeah. But one was just living half a mile down the road from me.
1: Wow. Oh, wow.
0: And
1: go down Lark Lane every Friday night. There's just a lot of Wiccans, believe me.
0: Yeah.
1: Yeah, wow.
0: But yeah, that it happens that if you're meant to meet and you're meant to come back into the craft. I mean, I'd retired for, you know, a good 20 years before coming into to Liverpool, and I discovered it's a new place, a new life. I again felt this need to, if you call it wisdom, to at least, you know, be able to inspire and teach again. And so, you know, we came out of retirement to do just that. And so far it's been very successful.
3: So,
0: very positive.
3: What does the other half think? Is she involved in...
0: My wife is my high priestess.
2: Well, and, there you go.
3: It's all in the family.
0: And, yeah, well, I mean... Again, we first met in Wiccan circumstances against the Pagan Federation. A lady was coming over from Massachusetts to just come around London, and she's an initiated witch, and would I like to come along and meet her? And that was history.
3: Wow.
0: You know, that she loved this country as much as I did, and now we both settled.
1: Wow. Leona, who was on our show with Sarah.
3: Yeah, I remember.
1: She's from California.
3: Oh. Was she? Yeah. That's right. Yeah, one of them was American, wasn't it?
1: Yeah. She's from California as well.
0: Yeah, that was one of the principal feminist movements of Wicca. You know, happened in Los Angeles with a woman called Starhawk.
1: Yeah, wow.
0: And, the writings.
1: Well, maybe past that connection.
3: Were they from Wales, really?
1: They were doing the festival in North Wales, I think around the Holywell area, which I think was an area of high paganism at the time or something like that.
3: I was just wondering where they actually came from.
1: Yeah.
3: I don't know if they were up Waterloo way.
1: They were. I'll try and pass the
3: name.
1: There's even more that you didn't know about as well. Well, listen, we've got a couple of minutes left, and you know, it's been so enlightening. Thanks so much, Jim. It's been great, and that's 2 hours gone. You're only supposed to be on for 50 minutes. This is what Wiccans like when they get going.
0: Exactly.
3: Really interesting.
1: But just one thing I would like to ask is, you're not worried about passing on to the other side, and what's the reason why you think we're here? I always tend to finish that with...
0: Well, everybody has different destinies, you know, different reasons for being here. As you mentioned, thinking about, as you come back and reincarnate, what it is that you exactly need to do. For me, I'm here to inspire and teach and be a good person and to spread positivity by example, you know. Yeah. And I'm just here. My purpose is to have produced three extraordinary daughters that are going on to do amazing things, to meet the love of my life, and feel comforted that we will reincarnate and be with each other again. And now, in the last however many longs, I'm 70 now, that the goddess has given me to just teach what I know.
3: She's looking good for 70, isn't he?
1: Yeah. Yeah. Fantastic. Radio 70, that's good.
3: Yeah. You're not using spells on your face, are you?
1: that Botox spell. Yeah. So do you have anything coming up at the moment, Jim, that, you know, listeners, have you got anything to plug, promote? What's happening at the moment? Are you doing anything at the moment?
0: Well, for people that are interested in the Western Mysteries, I do have that website, westernmysteries.co.uk. Watch the space. If the name Jim Bennett crops up with a podcast in Introduction to Hermetics or Studies in Ritual Magic, then, tune in.
1: Yeah,
0: it's a work in progress.
1: Brilliant. Thank you so much, Jim. It's been an absolute pleasure. Honestly, it's been great, and it's been enlightening
0: as well.
1: It's been
0: good crack, isn't that?
1: It's a good crack. Yeah, that's the word, isn't it? Yeah. Thank you so much.
3: Brilliant.
1: Well, great show, Dave.
3: Fantastic. Really interesting. And the time has gone again. Flies over, doesn't it?
1: Enjoyed your session, Mike?
2: Yeah, because it sounded like we were quite aligned on that subject. Because I kind of thought like it was manifestation. I kind of felt drawn to do that subject.
0: Oh, I was bouncing off your energy.
2: Without realizing that you'd be the guest.
1: Yeah.
0: So thank you.
1: Right.
0: Yeah.
1: No, it's been an absolute pleasure. Yeah. Well, thank you so much for tuning in to Tales of the Unexplained. Thank you so much to Jim. Dave, thank you very much again for being in. And
3: brilliant.
1: You're not too good at the moment. You should get a spell off there, Jim. He's got a really bad foot at the moment.
3: I've had a foot infection. I'm on antibiotics. It's on its way down again now, but it has been painful.
1: Just quickly, pharmaceuticals? It's not your...
0: Oh, no, I do.
1: You'll take the odd paracetamol.
0: I mean, most of them have been with chemical properties in herbs and plants.
3: Natural.
0: Tree bark and all
3: that. Natural stuff.
1: Absolutely. There you go. And Michael, you've been okay. We'll see you in the next show coming up.
2: Yeah.
1: We're going to see you next month. I'm going to give you another topic off you go and you can go and research it.
2: Black eyed kids or something. Black eyed kids,
1: where are they?
2: It's in 2020. It's gone quiet, hasn't it?
1: Yeah. Well, thank you so much for tuning in for Tales of Unexplained. Join us next month for more mysteries, paranormal talk. And I'm sure, Jim, in the future, we'll get you back in again. What's going on? It's been wonderful. It's been an absolute pleasure. So remember, if you do find the truth out there, then please let us know. Till next time, take care. 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
3: And me, David Lloyd, where we'll be looking at the world of the paranormal, conspiracy theories, and the mysteries of the ages.
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I realise £100 is a big ask, especially at the moment. 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But more importantly, you'll get a warm, fuzzy feeling that you or your organisation is contributing to a worthwhile community project. You can either make a one-off payment by Bax of £100 or set up a monthly standing order of only £8.34. 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Our SOR code is 089299. That's 089299. And our bank account details are 65255654. That's 65255654. If you'd like more information or more details, then contact me, Steve Farragher, by emailing steve@l-c-r.co.uk. 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

0: 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Liverpool Community Radio, 106.7 FM. Good afternoon, good evening, good morning, wherever you listen to us. It is a new daily cross on me, Matty Grimes, with you till 2. Not on my own today. Oh, no. Andy is somewhere in abroad. We think he's in Spain by a beach, by a pool. Did say he was going to tune in, but he's not here. But these two lovely young ladies are. Kira's here. Hello.
1: Hello.
0: Roman's here.
2: Hello.
0: If you don't know who we are or what we are, first of all, let us fill you in. 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The fools. And the show's the New Daily Cross on Monday to Friday between 12 and 2. First hour of the paper, second hour of a guest. A bit busy today. We've got a guest coming in, and we've got a guest on the phone, and we've got Helen Fisher from Signs of a Rainbow.
1: Okay, all in that order.
0: All in that order. We'll get through it. If you want to get in touch with the studio, 07761 908063. 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Alexa, new smart speaker. 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Also, Radio Garden app and on DAB Radio as well. And the show's New Daily Cross on Monday, Friday between 12 and 2. I say first, I'll look at the papers. So let's have a look at the headlines on the front of the papers. Kira, what is on the front of yours?
1: Well, yes, indeed. Over to the
0: sports correspondents.
1: yeah. Okie dokie. So for Monday, the 1st of June, on the Echo today, we have a quote, "I'll never forget how welcome you made me feel, celebrating the title together and the love, unity and compassion you showed during the tragic times. Schlotz open letter to the fans, club and city of Liverpool. Bond that goes beyond football." I'm very happy to bring you in here,
0: oh,
1: Matty,
0: thank you.
1: On your thoughts
0: you.
1: On this.
0: Yeah, this...
1: And Bronwyn, of course, as well.
0: This is a story that came out of nowhere because all week, from what I can understand and hearing from other people, is that he was set for next season. He was going to be manager next season. They were quite happy with it. Something's obviously happened in the 24 hours preceding it. Again, there's been no official statement from the club about why he's gone. They've just said that he's left, and they're now seeking a new manager. Arne Slot, I say, he's put that open letter to the fans, but it just came out of nowhere, and it was literally a case of what?
1: Yeah, so it's quite.

0: A surprise here, would yes. there be among the fans? And
1: absolutely,
0: yeah,
1: I mean,
0: yeah.
1: Coming to the end of the season, there's a lot of vitriol online against the manager and also in the stadium as well, and so on and so forth. But I think the club were going to move forward with him next season and obviously see how it went. But obviously, things have changed. In the club, there is the hierarchy, so you have your sporting director, you have your owners, so on and so forth. And obviously the decision's been made higher up and they've been like, right, well, do we need to cut our losses now?
0: Gosh.
1: And let him go. So he's gone. He will always be remembered for bringing title number 20 to Liverpool. That shouldn't be forgotten. You know, the season just gone wasn't the best season, but he did get to qualify for Champions League, which was, I suppose, after not being able to win the title was the minimum requirement. And he probably goes with not regret as such, but you know, in his first season he won the title, so he'll always be part of the club fabric as the man who brought number 20. Whatever he does then, Liverpool are now linked with Iriola, who was the Bournemouth manager, and he took Bournemouth to the Europa League, finishing sixth, but now is, if you expected to become the next Liverpool manager, but obviously there's just rumours at the moment.
0: And will he land well, do you think, Matty?
1: Probably. I'm not sure.
0: Yeah, yeah.
1: But the thing with the football fan is your team can be brilliant and then they can have a bad season or they can have a bad game and the fans turn.
0: Yeah.
1: Now, Liverpool fans are well known for being behind and supporting the manager through whatever. It'd be interesting to see how they take to the new manager when he arrives, if he arrives, if it's even him or somebody else.
0: It's such a transient world, isn't it? The world of hiring and firing.
2: You know,
1: it is.
2: So the amount of knowledge that I have about this whole news story, on Saturday when the news broke, I was chatting to one of my neighbours and he like looked at his phone and said, oh, the Liverpool manager's been sacked. And genuinely my first thought was, Steve Rotherham.
0: Right.
1: Well. I mean, Steve Rotherham, you know, could probably do the job.
2: Yeah.
1: However.
0: He could be a fan.
2: He manages Liverpool, the city.
1: He does, yeah, yes. You're right. Yeah, yeah. Liverpool City region, you're quite correct.
2: I fully forgot that we had a football team.
0: I think to show that in the job description, just like as a little add-on, could be.
1: Have we introduced you to our new sports correspondent, Roman?
2: Yeah, yeah. So it's this...
1: Iriola. I'll give you his full name actually. When I can find it. Just can't. There you go. Andoni Iriola. He's the Bournemouth manager. Formal talk will open this week with him becoming the new coach. So.
2: And is this job listing just out on the open market, or is it?
1: Oh
2: like
1: no, it would have been. It would have been a all case right. of.
0: Are you looking for a job, Brian?
2: I am looking for a job.
1: Anfield, are you listening? We've got a new. If you're listening to the AXA, right, Richard Hughes and the gang.
2: Yeah, yeah.
1: If you're listening, right, we've got a young lady here who's pretty damn good. She can actually do it. I mean, she'll take it.
2: It's one of those things. If you bring like you know if someone who's never played chess before and they invent a whole new variation, you know,
1: yeah.
0: Who knows.
1: Who knows?
0: Where this could go.
1: Who knows?
0: Yeah, yeah.
1: I can imagine Brown on the... Yeah. Brown against Mighty Red. Yeah, it's only one winner there.
0: They're on the sideline.
1: Anyway, yeah.
2: Yeah.
1: But it'd be interesting to see what happens over the next few days.
0: Yeah.
1: I think if talks have begun, all they are
0: clearly
1: in progress.
0: There's a plan, isn't there?
1: Clearly they're in a situation where maybe by the end of this week they will announce him as the new manager. But it then gives him the summer then to get his own backroom team in and... Obviously, when the players come back for pre-season training, then he's got 4 or 5 weeks before the season starts.
0: Okay.
1: And then they're going over to America on a pre-season tour. So it'll be interesting to see.
0: Watch this space.
1: Watch this space. Anyway, moving away from football.
0: we've so totally sorted that one.
2: Speaking of a change in leadership, though.
1: Oh, that was subtle. I like that.
2: There's new talk that the various people who are angling for Keir Starmer's job, even though he hasn't quit it yet.
1: he hasn't quit it yet.
2: No, they're all sort of suggesting that they want to scrap first past the post. Although, that's interesting. I mean, they've been suggesting just about any policy that's come across their desk, I think, and I don't think any of it will last past the next week or so, I think.
1: No.
0: No.
2: As soon as they're actually in power, they'll change their mind.
1: First past the post is first past the post. If you win, you win. That's it. Mm-hmm. You may as well just say, oh, if you get this many numbers, if you get this much, you've won.
2: Yeah, and you have, when you watch the charts on the BBC and there's, like, the line of they need this many, like in Pointless, and it's like you need to see the lowest line.
1: Yeah. Black absolutely. White, yeah, you're right. No, you're right.
2: And, well, one of the things about that is that it creates uneven representation with the amount of votes because it's on a constituency basis and some constituencies are bigger than other ones.
1: Yeah.
2: So, you know, in Liverpool, for example, we've got, you know, millions of people, but only, like, however many seats we have, like four.
1: You mean for the MPs?
2: Yeah.
1: Ian Byrne, Kim Johnson, Angela Eagle, Dan Carden, Paula Barker, five.
2: Whereas, big men. So, like, even just like, you know, Riverside has like however many, like loads and loads of people.
1: Yeah.
2: But then you got somewhere in the countryside that's got like 10 people and a sheep.
1: Yeah. And the sheep can't vote.
2: The sheep can't vote.
1: Can, but you know.
2: The sheep actually abstains, refuses to vote.
1: Spoilt ballot paper.
0: Yeah. I think anyway, with the way the politics is going now, I mean, look at the amount of candidates going up for this Makerfield election. It's like, you know, there's Reform, there's Repost, isn't there Restart? Isn't there? There's so many.
1: Everyone wants a piece of it.
0: Yeah, and there's like, if I'm allowed to say, the bar for getting in just to put yourself forward is, well, it's not the highest, is it, really? No.
2: Given a lot of, I mean, we've been having a lot of news stories, I think, not in Liverpool because we didn't have any council elections, but in the surrounding area, there's been, I know the Echo has been sort of just picking them off one by one of like, well, here's everything that a 5-minute Google dug up about this new councillor and that really should have probably been checked before they were allowed to stand. But, you know,
1: anyone can stand to be a councillor. Mm. You could stand, could stand, you know, you could have the Bromman party, the Kira party, the New Delhi Croissant party. Okay. We'd have Steve as the figurehead, though, you know what I mean?
2: Yeah. Steve did stand to be a councillor.
1: He did. I think he finished fourth or fifth. He finished in the election. I think it was fourth.
2: Yeah.
1: I think. I don't know. That'll be the thing you're ringing up now and go, no, you can't stand.
0: Wrong.
1: Yeah. I don't know.
0: It'll be interesting though. I think that's a potato that's not going to go away about the.
2: It's been lingering.
0: Voting, yeah.
2: Wasn't that back? Well, this is back when I was just first like learning about politics. When it was the coalition.
0: That's right.
2: There was the whole thing of the Lib Dems.
0: That's right. Nick Clegg.
2: Yep. Gave up on student loans. Like,
1: That's the one.
0: That's the one.
2: And they were like, well, but in exchange, we're going to get in
0: PR.
2: Proportional representation. And then that didn't happen.
1: Yes. Yeah.
0: That's right.
1: Absolutely.
2: And then the Lib Dems have never troubled number 10 since. Really.
1: No, they haven't.
0: No.
1: Who will trouble number 10 again? We don't know.
0: But I know it's troubled enough.
1: Is it the 26th? The election, the by-election up there in Ashton.
0: It's the end of this month. It's first of June now, so it is next 3 weeks or so. It'll be interesting. Oh my gosh, such extraordinary, really, isn't it?
1: Never mind, that's going to be the C-word. Yeah. As well as that, we play music from local bands. We're going to the papers after Visions of Albion.

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4: Hello.
3: Presents of Mersey Women, who is recording after this show, here show today, aren't you?
4: I am, yeah.
3: You might as well plug it.
4: Might as well. Why not? Oh, no, I'm really looking forward to welcoming my guest, Tabitha Rowland. She's a PhD student from Liverpool University who's going to talk about some amazing women in Liverpool's history.
3: There you go.
4: Yeah, lasting impact they've had on us. So all good stuff.
3: Exactly.
4: Yeah.
3: Broman's here as well, aren't you?
5: Hi.
3: Hello. Right, back to the papers. Broman hasn't got a show yet.
5: No.
3: We'll get her a show.
4: Yeah, she's on the show here.
3: She's on the show here, yeah. She's part of our Monday team.
4: She certainly is.
3: Yeah. Go on.
4: So are we going to go towards your topic?
5: Well, I can tell you a bit about it.
3: Yeah, go on.
5: There's been a lot of coverage very suddenly that sort of surprised me a bit, come out of nowhere, but about... did you know that there's a joblessness crisis amongst young people?
3: Yes.
4: Yes.
5: Yeah, I knew that.
3: Mm-hmm. Unbelievable.
5: Regular listeners to the show will know that I graduated in 2022 and I have been applying for jobs ever since and have not gotten anything.
3: I just don't get it. It's one of those. It's yeah.
6: Yeah. Carry on, Brahma.
3: Where do you go?
6: Yeah.
3: Where do you go?
5: Well, this is a great question because there's been lots of talk with various politicians and think tank people who and there's a report, this thing here, there's going to be a report published later this year. So we'll see how that goes.
3: Yeah.
5: But there's, the thing is we're not giving enough support to young people and they're just sitting on benefits and not getting jobs, which, I mean, to be clear, I'm not on benefits because I don't technically qualify for universal credit because of various complicated things. Yeah. Very boring. But one of the things about it is if you go to a job centre and you're not on benefits, they literally are not allowed to talk to you. So
6: that's the criteria, right?
5: Well, because it is, they've changed them so that they are primarily just a place that you have to go to if you are on benefits in order to make your life slightly harder with the hope that that encourages you to not be on benefits anymore, which is not really that helpful because your life being harder does not make it easier in general to get a job.
3: Yeah.
5: But that's one of many things. They've got in the eye, they've done a survey of Britons and they say, if young people aren't applying for jobs or trying to get, and if young people refuse work, then they should not have their benefits cut, which is like, well, that's already kind of how it works and it clearly isn't helping.
3: No.
5: But also it's like, because if you're on benefits, you have to apply for however many jobs a week. So every single, especially entry level job has hundreds and hundreds of applicants and just can't really read them all even. So a lot of CVs just get binned without being read and all this.
6: Yeah.
5: There's just not enough jobs. There's not enough jobs. They always talk about we'll do more skills training and we'll do more like this. And it's like, and we'll get more cut benefits for disabled people so that they have to go back into work. It's not going to help because there's no jobs.
6: There's a lot. I know, like you say, Brahman, it must be so, so difficult and disheartening, I'd imagine, at times. And for so many, and you've put so much into your studies and, and everything with a view to your next step on the pathway to your career. But you know what? Just discussions I've heard and read a bit around, there's factors as well, isn't there? The government, they raise national insurance rates for employers and that, and they're saying that's putting employers off hiring more people.
5: Impact
6: of
5: AI
6: as well.
5: Personally know someone who did specifically lose their job because of AI.
6: Right.
5: He was doing, copywriting work for a little small company, and they're like, oh, we've figured out that we can just use AI to write all of our copy for us.
6: Yeah, and it's a lot cheaper, and they'll do it.
5: AI can't unionize.
6: I've
5: been to we've got Helen on later, she might want to talk about this a bit, but as we know from having talked to Helen previously, all of the sort of benefits and everything, that's all run by private companies that have been contracted by the government.
3: Yes.
5: The National Careers Service is, I believe, a private company that's been contracted by the government.
3: They used to have careers officers in schools, didn't they?
5: When I was in school.
3: They
5: didn't. I've been to the national, meetings with National Careers Service people a couple of times, and because they just have been working as careers advisors for the past 10 years, so they haven't had to apply for any jobs in a long time. One of them said to me, have you considered looking on the internet? I'm way ahead of you there, actually. And in fact, when you go into places in person, most of the time they'll tell you, we cannot take a CV from you, you have to go through our website. This whole idea of just go down the high street with your CV, don't be daft.
3: Doesn't exist anymore.
6: Those days are gone.
3: Doesn't exist anymore.
5: Yeah.
3: I mean, if you think about it, you look at the two local stadiums, Hill Dickinson, Everton's ground and Liverpool's ground, the staff there are on 0 hours contract.
5: Mm-hmm.
3: But they, get a shift every game. And, tide some people over for the season.
6: Yeah. So many people are employed on zero-hour contract, and there's no benefits with it at all. You know, on that side, it's so fragile, isn't it? And you'd be dropped in the morning. You think if you had to pay regular rent or anything and you're depending on that, oh my goodness, so stressful, isn't it? Yeah. You know.
3: They need to sort it out. I understand. I thought it was at 900,000 people, they said. I think I've seen an advert saying that, you know, over 900,000 young people who are...
5: There was something about... I think this was from the Prince's Trust was saying that if you put all of the young people who aren't in work or training in the same place, it would be the third biggest city in England.
3: Wow.
5: Something... I think that's right. But it is... And it's... It's another one of these things that, like, structural change, because... All of the problems we have now are things that have been building for decades, and you could have seen coming a long way away if people had just sort of
6: prepared
5: been paying
6: to look.
5: Attention.
6: But I'm
5: seeing so many like incredulous, you know, commentators on this being like, oh, how has this happened? And like, well, there was 10 years of austerity, and then there was a global pandemic, and before any of that, there was a global financial crash.
3: Yeah.
5: So, yeah. There's all the businesses.
3: The warning signs were there, folks.
6: Yeah. It's multifaceted, isn't it? There's so many factors that kind of come in, and then it kind of just builds.
3: But then it's the old adage, isn't it? If you can't get experience, how can you apply for the job?
6: Yeah,
3: and that's the thing.
5: That was a careers advisor said, and like fully just as if it was helpful advice with the tone of voice of I'm saying something helpful. Well, it's easier to get a job if you already have a job.
3: Like, yeah.
5: Okay, great. That's amazing. Yeah. Thank you. Yeah.
3: Yeah.
6: What do you think about the idea of maybe shifting more towards apprentices and that, and acknowledging for us all acknowledging like traditional career paths? Some of them are changing with the advances.
5: It's a tricky thing.
6: Technology and everything.
5: Well, I was in a little while back now. I was in the council meeting, Liverpool council meeting, and there was some talk about apprenticeships and stuff, and. It might have been Richard Kemp, actually. Lib Dem councillor.
3: Councillor Kemp.
5: I think if it wasn't and you're listening, I'm sorry for misattributing you. I think it was, though.
3: He doesn't listen.
5: Oh, he might. But he's saying, when previously there had been a big new scheme of getting loads of apprenticeships, those apprenticeships had been just minimum wage jobs, like entry-level minimum wage jobs.
3: Hello.
7: First guest today... I'm going to find out what the other bloke can get phoned up earlier.
3: Right.
7: If you can, we'll go a bit earlier.
3: Okay. Whatever you say. Carry on.
5: Yeah.
3: The boss like radio,
6: spake.
3: Folks.
6: The boss had speak.
5: Yeah.
6: We're talking about apprenticeships.
5: There was things like in hotels having chambermaid apprenticeships, which is really, that's not... the sort of job that there should be an apprenticeship. It should just be you get trained on the job and then you get paid normal wages.
6: Yeah.
5: I mean, I was saying to... And I got rejected from it and they didn't... I was saying... I got this email saying we're not taking your application forward and then they forgot to put... Like, there was a blank space in the bit where they'd said there would be a number to call for feedback. And I emailed them about it and they've not got back to me, so... Whatever, I guess. Mm. But that was for a 27-month apprenticeship. And I asked in the interview, what would be my next step if I did do this apprenticeship and got this qualification? And they were like, there wouldn't really be one. They just,
3: If a vacancy comes up, you can apply.
5: Maybe, but...
6: I think at the very least, when, you know, you go to the trouble of applying for a job, completing the application and CV and everything, you deserve some feedback.
3: Absolutely.
6: At the very least, isn't it?
3: Yeah,
6: you
3: absolutely.
6: Don't know, and what is it you're looking for? And, you know, so we learn and go on, isn't it?
3: When I first started working in retail in Tesco's, this was my induction. You're coming in on the shift, okay... You put somebody work there. This is what we do. That's it. On you go. That was literally it.
6: Learn on the job,
3: It was like, if you've got a problem, give us a shout, but this is what we do. This is how we do it.
5: And because, I think a lot of companies know that because there is, there's quite a few things where people who have got, 10 years experience but have been made redundant and then don't have, they have to just find something quickly to cover their bills.
3: Yeah.
5: So companies sort of know, if we can... like just hire someone for minimum wage who already knows how to do everything.
3: Exactly.
5: Why would we bother training someone?
3: Correct.
6: Well, this is it, isn't
3: absolutely
6: it? They're all, at the end of the day, they're about their profit margins, aren't they?
3: Yeah. We've said it all week. Huh? We've said it every time we talk about this. We've got a very intelligent young lady here with us. Give her a job.
5: Yes,
3: right.
5: We do.
3: Go on then. Go on, Kira.
6: Well, just kind of, I suppose, the yin and the yang here, if we could, just to help things.
3: Don't get technical.
6: Well, not really. No. On a lighter note, Bronwyn, and I'm not suggesting for 1 minute you should be considering this as a career option, but there's a nice little feature here on buskers in Liverpool. No, I'd say I'm not suggesting.
3: Well, I mean,
5: I've been learning how to play the tin whistle.
6: Well,
3: that's a rare.
5: Driving my neighbours absolutely insane, I'm sure.
6: Oh, no. Well, maybe just head down to Ball Street put the cap down. And it's a nice little feature. Even if I don't make any money, I love coming out and playing. There's something about it, isn't there? Buskers are a familiar sight in Liverpool city centre. We find out what you think of them. And it's all just positive comments from people. It's Valerie Smith. She's 80, enjoys the buskers. David Ross is 70, says you can see really talented people busking. You absolutely can if you go down. It's really, really
3: absolutely
6: brilliant.
3: We've had a couple of guests in who busked. Daisy Gill was one of them. And Sophie Clark.
6: She's great,
3: was
6: Daisy
3: another.
6: Gill. Yeah,
3: yeah, Daisy's brilliant.
6: Quite a lot, actually.
3: And Sophie women. Clark, done when she was a music student, was also busking down on Church Street.
6: I think that's one thing, I suppose, with their field, as a young musician, you can go and busk. And what a great way. You never know who could pass by, isn't it? It's so opportunistic, isn't it?
5: Like, it is. I mean, I am really glad as well that in Liverpool, particularly, people are generally like kind to buskers. I know in other places. I'm sure my dad won't mind me telling this anecdote.
3: Is he listening?
5: I hope so.
3: I would hope so, yeah.
5: One time he had been hired, because my dad's a guitarist. My dad had been hired to play at Port Sunlight, the gallery in Port Sunlight, Lady Lever. And all the people there, like the people who worked in the gallery, were like, "Oh yeah, we're so excited. We'll set you up in the cafe. We'll get you set," and all of this. He's in the cafe and he was playing some music. And just sort of like not very intrusive. He does sort of like very like ambient sort of music, quiet, slow,
6: sort of more background kind would it be. Yeah,
5: Very like tranquil. Mm. And this old woman comes up. I shouldn't say old. A woman. I don't know.
3: Woman of age.
6: Mature.
5: But she came up and was like, "You can't be doing that here. This is a public place." People are trying to enjoy themselves here, and you're making that right.
3: What?
5: Sheepishly, like they I was asked by the gallery.
3: They asked me to play. Oh no, we can't have that. In London, Trafalgar Square, they have actually circles with the Westminster Council actually license them, and you have half an hour.
5: Yeah,
3: you have half an hour. You can book it for half an hour and do your whatever your act or your music, and then it's.
6: I just think it's lovely. I just think there's something about it. And it lifts you up, even, going through in London, like, again, the tube stations, and you just are playing down there. And so there's something about it, a bit of music. But live music, human interaction, God knows we need it, don't we? Honestly.
3: True. You're right,
6: You know, in the grand scheme of things, pretty harmless.
3: We do.
6: Individuals,
3: We all need music.
6: Yeah, definitely.
3: We're going to play this one from Daisy Gill, then. She busks a lot. This is Nothing Out of Me.

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1: Sorry, I don't have an answer for that.

0: think he's still got us Monday night at the cabin if you want to pop down. Liverpool Community Radio 106.7 FM, New Delhi Cross on me, Matthew Grimes. Kira's over there.
1: Hello.
0: Bron's over here.
1: Hello.
0: Right, bit of an interesting one this. Got Peter. Hi, Pete. You're right. And joining us on the phone is Obi. Hi, Obi. You're right, mate.
2: Yeah, I'm good. Nice to hear from you.
0: And you, right, I'm going to, Peter's in the studio. You're on the phone, Obi. it was yes. About over a year ago. We've just been speaking off air. You and Peter tell us about the project, reminds of the project and how it all came about.
3: So essentially the project was to help the Caribbean basketball court and get some improvements. And there's been quite a lot of development since we spoke, so, yeah.
0: Now, Obi, Peter's given us this lead into it. What's been happening?
2: So, ever since the last time that we were on live, Peter and I have been able to do some of the stuff that we spoke about. We spoke about a film showcase that we were looking to run. We ended up running the film showcase, and a lot came from it. Not only did we raise £231 for the Caribbean Centre, but also we got some help from people that are from Toxeth, from Liverpool, that were looking to help us further the agenda. We had directors come in, the names like Martin Wallace that we spoke about before, Emmy winner, BAFTA nominee, Peter Sinsaya came as well, showcased some of his work. And all of that then led to the Liverpool Film Office, giving some of the amateur filmmakers that were there some opportunities to get experience in the space. So that was incredible. And through the whole campaign and us meeting a bunch of people, people seeing us on social media, the Blast Network, they invited us to pitch in That Thing Liverpool, which is a pitching competition that welcomes people from across the city with different types of social enterprises. Peter went up for us and then he pitched the African Caribbean Centre Fund. And we ended up winning £1,200. And that, again, going to the Caribbean Centre, gave us a pot that we were not even thinking of initially that it will come to then go on and do the things that we were looking to do.
0: Yeah.
2: So all of that happened in the span of a year. And honestly, I'm sure Peter can say as well, it's not something that we would have been able to draw up how it all happened. But
0: so,
2: here we are.
0: So Peter went into bat and ended up getting 1.2K.
3: Yeah. I did not expect to.
2: Yeah.
0: No, I mean, yeah, but that's the thing. But being awarded that money, the both years, you know what I mean? Someone must have seen that it was a project that's worth supporting, because, as I said, Obi, you know, we got support from Liverpool Film Office and, you know, an Emmy award-winning director, so on and so forth. But this just sends ripples across, because if they're helping you, this, you know, before you know it, you could get a bigger director or producer coming to you and saying, well, I've heard about from such and such. Mm. And the next thing, you've got Hollywood knocking on the door.
3: Mm. Hopefully.
2: You never know.
0: I mean, so what's been happening? I mean, the basketball court's still there. Because yes. I know when you go past, I know you see them.
3: Yeah.
0: They're still there. They're still working.
3: Yeah, they're still there.
0: are you two still out playing?
3: Yeah, definitely.
2: Yeah. We were there the other day once with Pizza.
0: You were out the other day.
3: Oh, yeah, we went out the other day to go and scope out the court, essentially,
0: yeah,
3: to finalise the upgrades. And we have started to essentially buy them now, so we're just waiting on them to come so we can apply them. So
0: amazing. Who won your
3: We were just scouting, no basketball.
0: Yeah. Obi, did you win? I'm just putting that out there, mate.
2: We were out there with a guy called Marshall and also another person called Sadiq. So we all went down to take some measurements and see like where we put things that we're looking to pour into the courts. And we got to speak to Malika over at the African Caribbean Center as well. And she liked the idea. She liked what we're looking to do. And they said they were fully behind us. So that was lovely to hear.
3: Yeah.
0: I mean, the Caribbean Center has been around for over 50, 60 years.
1: Yeah.
0: You know what I mean? It's part of the community in Liverpool 8. And, you know, it needs to be there because, as we spoke about last time, without that, you've got nowhere for the community to go. But also as well, it's the kids as well with the basketball. You know, definitely. You can teach them, learn them how to play basketball, because there's not that many basketball courts in Liverpool.
3: Definitely. And it allows for like a safe environment, because a lot of older people stay at the basketball court. And younger people, their parents will worry, you know, they don't want them being out late or on the streets. But when they're at a basketball court and they know that they're around adults and things, it makes people feel safer. So
0: yeah, that's it. So Pete went into back, got 1.2K. So what's next with that then? I mean, I'd say you've scoped it out. You've got everything done and dusted. What's next for you two? Rule the world, take over Keir Starmer, rule the government.
3: Hopefully, just get more events. The plan is after all the upgrades are done to the court to just have events there for basketball. Hopefully, run another film event as well this summer or towards winter. But yeah, we just want more events to bring people to the court.
0: Yeah, absolutely. Yeah,
1: is it popular the basketball?
3: Yeah,
1: it is.
3: And it's on a very constant upward. So there's a lot more players every single year.
1: Yeah. And it's a kind of thing, isn't it? Like, I am no basketball player now at all, but it's the kind of thing, like, you just, one kid even could go with a ball and play. Do you know what I mean?
3: Yeah.
1: It's just brilliant, isn't it? It doesn't require like a whole team. But, I mean, obviously, team sport is great too. But, kids and chatting away to each other.
3: Definitely.
1: It's so good, isn't it?
3: And specifically, I found it therapeutic just to play on my own. So to have the court be better to play on your own.
1: Yeah.
3: Yeah. It's going to be
1: fabulous.
0: OB, have you pitched the idea to our friends at the NBA?
2: That is a very interesting idea. And I wouldn't say I have, but, with basketball in the local community, kids getting opportunities through basketball as well, sounds like something that might be up their alley. So thank you for that. We might have to talk afterwards.
0: Yeah, when you think about it, though, surely the NBA, they have events like this, though, in America. Yeah. They have the night games, like the night courts, don't they, where they'll play through, overnight and during the night. But surely something like the NBA, they branch out all over the world. It'd be an ideal opportunity for them to get involved with a grassroots level in Merseyside, Liverpool.
1: Yeah.
0: Because when you think about it, NBA goes all over, but they've never actually come to Liverpool, from what I can remember. So if they were to come here and to see what you do and maybe had someone from the NBA, one of those teams, come along, what publicity that'd be for them,
1: goodness.
0: But also for you.
3: Yeah, that would be amazing.
2: Yeah.
1: Definitely come back and talk to us about that.
0: So, just say the NBA said, okay. Peter, who would you have, Obi, who would you have as, come down and see us? Go on, who would you have?
3: It'd have to be LeBron, wouldn't it?
2: LeBron.
3: Just for the kids, everyone, it would, it'd have to be LeBron.
0: Well, he is connected to Liverpool, LeBron, isn't he? Because he does own shares in the club.
4: Does he?
0: So, he does. So maybe LeBron, if you're listening, hey, I've got their numbers. Mate, we'll put you in touch. You say you got another film night coming up. What's the rest of the year looking like for the both of you then with the project?
3: So
0: both is Obi or Pete, you can both speak.
2: Have I been pointed to speak?
0: Yes.
2: Okay.
0: No. Right, Pete said Obi's not sending it yet, so he can speak. Go on, mate.
2: Is it me?
0: Yes, it's you.
2: Okay, my bad. From the last time that Peter, Marshall, and Sadiq and I, we all sat down, the events that they're looking to run are basketball-centered. So getting people down to come and compete and in 1v1 tournaments and different types of competitions, three-point shooting competitions, just so that people could come down and see the ground that we've worked on. So we're looking to renovate the ground first, and then after that it has happened, run events on the ground and get people down to see what has happened, see the resource that they have now in their community. So in terms of next steps, that's kind of where we're headed.
0: Mm-hmm. Peace?
3: Yeah. Again, tag along on the 1v1 thing. We've also, there has been small other 1v1 tournaments in Liverpool over the past couple of years, and the people who've won those, we've essentially appointed those as their champions.
4: Yeah.
3: So things like that.
0: Unofficial champions.
3: And we've even brought belts and things, because we're just trying to make this a community thing. We want people to be hyped for it, and we need things to.
0: That's the thing. People say, community is everything, and it is. And if you've got events like this, as we said earlier, it's where kids can go mum and go and down the Caribbean Centre, the basketball court, and like, you'll be fine down there, whereas kids, they go out and they don't know, know what they're up to, really. In general, but if they've got somewhere safe they can go, like Obi and Pete, you're there, you put the work into it.
1: It's
0: something for the community.
1: It's absolutely brilliant because just a little bit of time away from the old screens. I know it's a cliche now, but honestly, though, just to go down there, and there is something very, even I'd say, kind of cool and trendy about basketball. It has a good vibe, what I mean? And, kids love that, don't they?
0: That's the thing, isn't it? It's sports as well, and people are big on sports. And you might get someone who's never thrown a basketball before, and you know, before you know it, they're throwing it and they're going, oh, I'm getting into this. And then that starts the journey of someone who you know, wants to start playing basketball professionally. And then obviously, you know, Obi, can people still donate?
2: Yes, they can. The link that Peter sets up is still live. So if anybody wants to donate towards the cause, still that money will just go into the fund that we're already using. So yeah, it's still open. Peter, you can speak more on that. The link is still live, isn't it?
3: The link is still live. It can be found at our Instagram, mbyz.corp. Essentially, we haven't really been pushing the donations as much recently because we've just been trying to,
0: obviously
3: spend them. But yeah, any donations would be greatly appreciated.
0: Yeah. So I mean, I think we asked this question last time to the both of you. You know, 5 years' time, you know, have you sowed the seeds then for the future of basketball in Liverpool, especially in the community, that it's somewhere they can go in safety and play?
3: Yeah, I would feel like this is definitely taking steps towards that. I feel like the fact that we've even done upgrades to the Caribbean since the face got put there.
0: I was going
3: to
0: say, it's never been a while, has it?
3: So people seeing that, like, oh, people can just make a change like that, like it should make other people think that they can do the same.
0: And Obi, I'm assuming local councils are behind you as well. Are they showing their support for the initiative?
2: To my understanding, they are aware of what we're doing. And I have gotten, well, if not from the Liverpool Council themselves, some companies in and around the area, the Toxteth area and in the city, restaurants and social enterprise groups like the Blast Network, they've been a big support. And even Liverpool Noise, media agency company, they've promoted everything that we've posted, reshared it. So it's nice to see that something that we thought that we were just starting by ourselves, other people have come on to come and contribute to in their own way. And it's really pushed us to so many people. I remember during the time that we were promoting what we're trying, starting from the film showcase, the number of people who reshared, liked, and how many people we ended up going to, we were touching the thousands. And all of these people were seeing what's happening in Toxteth, what happens when a group of people come together for a cause that is bigger than themselves, bigger than their passion for basketball, contributing to a space where young people can have that safe environment to learn from other people, speak to people older than them as well, and see life in a whole different way. And to say, I have to be honest in saying this has been one of the proudest moments of my life, being able to contribute to something like this and see it grow more than I ever thought that it will. It's amazing.
0: But that's the thing, isn't it? I mean, you know, 20, 30 years from now, when, you know, you're both relatively young, but, you know, I said, you've laid the seeds for these. You know, 20, 30 years from now, your own kids or grandkids or relatives are saying, do you know what? Peter and Obi really put the work in here, and, you know, they're there. This is on them, and the little plaque in the corner maybe with the both your pictures on there.
3: Yeah. with the backboards as well.
0: Yeah.
3: We're also getting, like, a sheet put in, but behind that sheet, we're going to get a local artist to actually draw some art.
1: So that's really nice.
3: The backboard, instead of just seeing the square, we'll have some art. So that will also.
0: Oh, yeah.
3: We won't have our faces there, but we'll have
0: I don't know why, though, because when you think about it, you know, you both put the work in, so you should be immortalised on the backboard.
1: Statue.
0: But, you know, you should be on the backboard because the both of you have really, you know, thrown yourselves into this. And the community will always be grateful for it, because of the amount of work that you've put in. And, you know, you should be both proud of yourselves for the work you've done.
3: Thank you.
2: I'm just surprised how far it's gone. And one of the best moments, I would say, is we were invited back to That Thing Liverpool to speak about our accomplishments and offer advice to the people that were pitching on the night. And as I was leaving, one of the kids that I know to play basketball in the area came up to me and just thanked myself and Peter for what we've done, that it means a lot. And in that moment in time, you see everything, you see what we've accomplished and everything like that, but for somebody to just tell you thank you, that you've done something here, it meant a lot. And it showed how important the thing that we are contributing to is, and the fact that it is more than us, and it's something that's going to be here long after we've gone on, the 9-to-5 corporate tax world has taken us all the way.
0: Yeah, you've set the legacy basically for the Caribbean Centre of Liverpool, like, for years to come. The basketball court will, you know, will be forever. The people, then the children, and the, you know, the youth will always be indebted to you two for doing this, and it's your legacy, and both of you, as I say, you should be really proud of what you're doing, because it just shows the spirit of the city, basically, doesn't it? Peter Marist here.
2: I mean, it's all been Peter, and I'll give Peter this his flowers right here. Peter started this on a whim by himself, and he raised up a fund, and he was telling other people about it, doing with media as well, showcasing basketball in and around the city. I'm just the guy that saw what Peter was doing. And then I came on over and said, hey, Peter, this filmmaking thing, he even put me on that. And I said, is there a way I could help you out? And from both of us putting our minds together, we're always looking to work with each other in some way. This just happens to be the way that we ended up working with each other, and we ended up helping a whole lot of people. So it's something I'm really proud of. We crossed paths through basketball, but we built something together as well. It's beautiful.
0: Yeah, it is. Yeah. I'm just going to throw it out there. Who's the best duo, Peter, for basketball? Who's the best of three-pointers? Sorry, that was a bit of a sneaky question. I do apologise. Obi, Peter, Obi, I'll leave the last word to you. Any events coming up you want to plug, or just remind people on you know, the whole thing? So Pete, we'll start with you, and then Obi will end with you. So go on, Pete, you go first.
3: There's no current set dates on any events, but there are quite a few planned. So please just check out the Instagram at mbyz.corp. That will have loads of photos from any basketball events, just to showcase what. Mm-hmm. Has happened. You'll get updates on things which will

0: E-N-S-O. Sorry for the Scrabble puzzle there, but then that's my name. You can find me on there. It's been a pleasure to contribute to the African Caribbean Center, work with Peter Palmer, Marshall, Sadiq, Michael Maher that's in the studio helping us to take some pictures, and Liverpool Community Radio for giving us this start and giving us our first platform to speak to everybody that's listening.
1: Yeah, that's what we're here for, mate.
0: Yeah, it's... Yeah. I don't have any more words, and I'm usually somebody that has a lot to say, but I'm very excited to see all the young people enjoy themselves at the African Caribbean Centre. Yeah. It's going to be amazing.
1: It is, yeah. And Michael's fine. The screen didn't hit him. Pete, thanks very much for coming. Obi, thanks very much for joining us on the phone. It's been a pleasure to speak to you. Wish you the very best luck. And don't forget, in the future, come back and let us know how it's going, mate.
0: Of course. Thank you for having us.
1: Cheers. No worries. Speak to you soon, mate. Cheers. Thanks, Pete. Bye-bye.
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6: Oh, busy old show. Frank's here tomorrow at 3. Liverpool Community Radio, 106.7 FM. New Daily Cast. I'm me, Matthew. Kira's over there.
7: Hello.
6: Robin's over here.
7: Hello.
6: Thanks to Peter and Obi on the phone, and Michael as well, who survived the machine, the screen falling down. Are we covered? Anyway.
7: He was holding his head going out.
6: Was he?
7: No.
6: Don't you dare. Anyway, need any questions? The first of the month, first of June, which means only one thing. Helen Bishop from Signs of a Rainbow is here. Hello, Hel, how are you?
8: I'm very well, thank you very much.
6: My, not seen you for a bit.
8: On my holiday in Ibiza.
6: I was going to say, now, here we go.
8: I know, what happens in Ibiza stays in Ibiza.
6: Yeah, yeah. I was going to say, do you want to tell us how it went, but maybe not.
8: No, I was just saying to Steve, I Passion Nightclub, which is in Ibiza Town, is 100 euros to get into.
6: 100 euros?
8: 100 euros to get into a nightclub, right? I don't pay £5 to get into a nightclub. No. I don't pay anything to get into a nightclub. everywhere's full of cherries, and the logo for Passion is these sort of two cherries.
6: Yeah, yeah.
8: And
6: yeah.
8: There was these two cherries outside this bar we'd been in and had a drinking. So I had a photograph of me standing by the two cherries, and then my friend put the backdrop of Passion Nightclub behind us so it looked like I was standing outside Passion Nightclub. And I've had quite a lot of response on Facebook saying, oh, you went there. So my street cred's very, very high at the moment.
6: 100 euros,
8: but I didn't go in Passion Nightclub. I had a drink in the bar that had the two cherries.
6: I was going to say,
9: important lesson not to trust everything you see online.
6: Yeah, exactly. Yeah, 100 euros. God. Anyway, what are we talking about this month? Let me guess.
8: We're going to talk about the energy price cap, which came out. It's going up on the 1st of July, and it's going up 13.5%, which is about £200 a year on the average person. And it's a huge, huge increase, because normally it goes up sort of perhaps 1% in the summer, 3%, right? But it's a massive increase, and they're blaming it on the war in Iran and whatever. Now, cynically, partly it is because of the war in Iran, but partly because the energy companies have thought we can make a few bob here because they've already bought their gas and electricity and it's sitting in wherever they keep gas and electricity, I don't know, pipes underground or something. But this is like one of the biggest increases that we've had in the energy price cap. But that only applies to people who are on variable tariffs.
6: Right.
8: Right, and that's the sort of default tariff that the energy companies put you on when you've finished your deal or you haven't sort of shopped around or whatever. So most people can actually get off the energy price cap and it shouldn't be affected. So it's going up on the 1st of July, so you've got a month to find a deal and fix it.
6: Right.
8: Now, it has said that the next price increase, the energy price cap, will be about sort of perhaps 2% and then perhaps about 3% in the winter. Mm. But that's all just like crystal ball gazing.
6: Yeah.
8: You don't know because it depends whether the conflict carries on or whatever.
6: Yeah.
8: So the sensible thing to do would be to look and fix the best sort of long-term deal you can, because it could go on a while. And even when it's over, you know, it's got to settle back to normal, that sort of thing. And there are deals out there that you can fix, two-year deals. So you're gonna save money. If you do it now, then you'll save a bit of money, and then you'll save a lot of money come July. And people don't actually realise that they're on the energy price cap, because they might have done a deal and sort of signed up for like 2 years, about 3 years ago. Mm. And then they've forgotten, and they're just automatically put on it, and they're automatically going to get these bills that are going to be like £200 more.
6: Yeah.
8: And I mean, that's the summer rate. It's going up 13%. So it's not even, you know, winter and cold weather or whatever. If you're going to do a price comparison, what's called whole of market switches, they look at the whole of the market, not just the energy providers that sort of pay to have their name on the top of when you're doing the price comparison. U-Switch is a whole of market, so that they don't get any money from anybody else. You know, whereas the things like Go Compare and that, they get funding. But you can actually click on it, go down and you find it, and you can click whole of market price comparison. It's also a good idea to join the Martin Lewis Money Energy Saving Club, because they actually will send you emails with alerts to say, this is a good deal that's come out, you know, and whatever. Yeah. And they're a whole of market when they don't make any profit out of that. So, but it's worth it. You can do it in about sort of a quarter of an hour. Just sit there on your phone and switch it, you know, and have a look. I mean, I did one yesterday evening for a friend of mine, sitting in Wetherspoons. You know, he got the ale in, and I got him about good deal for his gas.
6: That's a good deal. That's a good deal.
8: Sort of thing. Yeah. So it's not, you know, you haven't got to go spend 2 hours sitting on a laptop, you know, and whatever. And so it's just done, and then you're fixed in for 2 years, then, so you don't have to worry about that.
6: Yeah.
8: And then sort of looking, you know, going from energy. Things like broadband deals.
6: Have you
9: changed your broadband?
6: Versa. Yeah.
8: You know, have you changed your Sky package or whatever package? I mean, I looked at mine, and I'm paying for Disney cartoons or some rubbish.
6: Yeah. That's supposed to be free. And,
8: well, I'm paying for some things that I don't watch that my daughter had to have because the dog liked it.
6: Oh, right. Okay.
8: Now, the dog lives in Burnley now, so the dog can watch it in Burnley and not in my house. So things like that you don't realise, you know, it's worth checking. Yeah. Mm. You know, ring up your provider and say, have I got stuff on here that I don't need? Sort of thing. See if they, you know, and also the trick is to say, I can't afford to pay this. I'm going to have to leave you.
9: Yeah.
7: Yes.
9: Yeah.
8: And then can I be put through to disconnections? And then they offer you a deal. And
6: yeah, that's it. That's their job, isn't it?
8: Yeah, yeah. That works. That does work.
6: Retention's the call.
8: Yeah. And things like your mobile phone. I saw an advert yesterday. The new Samsung Galaxy something, £54 a month for the phone.
6: Wow. I've seen them.
8: Mm. You know, when you think, well, what does it do?
9: Yeah.
8: You know, I mean, you make phone calls, you send texts, or cameras and stuff.
6: Go on the internet,
8: but you don't need to pay £54 a month.
6: No.
8: It's just ridiculous.
6: I've seen some for like £78 a month, but that's a new like iPhone.
8: Yeah, yeah.
6: Was it, what iPhone are we on now? 17?
9: Oh, 5 billion, yeah.
6: Yeah, 5 billion or something.
8: It's like a status phone. Yeah. I've never had iPhones. I've never had any sort of Apple Mac stuff. But it's like, oh, look, I've got this. Well, you're stupid, then, aren't you? You know, I mean, you can get a cheaper phone that does exactly the same thing.
6: Yeah.
8: And other things as well. I'm talking about sort of saving money today. Things like, you know, you've got phone insurance. They sell your phone insurance with your iPhone. Do you need phone insurance? Is it covered under your house contents insurance? Have you got, you know, items away from the house? If you have, then your phone will be covered under your house contents insurance. You don't need that. Things like breakdown cover for electrical appliances, like a washing machine, a dishwasher. They're a waste of money. Right, especially the older your machine gets, you could have saved that money and bought a new machine with the money that you're paying on the breakdown cover, because they've got to be covered by the manufacturer for sort of a reasonable amount of time.
6: I think it's 10 years, isn't it?
8: So if it breaks within that thing, you can go back to the manufacturer and say, you know, this part's broken, can you fix it?
7: Yeah.
8: So breakdown, you want to get rid of that. That's a waste of money.
6: Yeah.
8: And the things as well, I noticed, I got an email saying, thank you for subscribing to The Sun. Now, I have not subscribed to The Sun. I don't know. And after the first month, you'll be charged at such and such. And I'm thinking, well, I haven't done that. I wouldn't subscribe to The Sun anyway. I wouldn't.
6: No, exactly.
8: So I don't quite know how to get out of that, but I'm waiting to see. But things like, you know, like it once. I mean, you've got to pay £6 to read The Echo. What's all that about?
6: We have this. Yeah. We have this debate, and it's one of those where they put it behind paywalls, haven't they? And it's if you pay £4.99 a month, you can read every story in The Echo.
8: Yeah, this is all published in Manchester anyway. So, I'll check if you've got something like, you know, like you signed up for a free subscription to a newspaper and not cancelled it.
7: Yeah,
6: yeah. And if you don't cancel it within, I think a week of it, or the week before it's due to run out, they will just continue to take payments.
8: The worst, not name dropping that, but they did a bit of an article on me in the Financial Times.
6: Oh, hello.
8: A few years
6: the
8: back.
6: Pink paper.
8: Yeah, the pink paper, yes, a few years back. So I subscribed...
7: From the Sun to the Financial Times.
8: To read about me in the Financial Times. And, of course, I'd forget to cancel it. And then it comes to the next month, it was going to be 60-something pounds. Financial Times, £60.
7: Yeah.
8: So they did. I managed to cancel it and they gave me up. But things like that, things like subscriptions that you pay yearly for.
6: Yeah.
8: And it's on what's called a continuous payment arrangement.
6: Yeah.
8: So they can take it out, you know, even without telling you.
6: Sometimes people won't realise they pay on the card and they'd be like, oh, that's fine, you know, you've done that. But then those details saved then 12 months' time.
7: They'll take it out on
6: the same card. The only way you get out of that, if they say, well, you can't cancel it, it's to actually cancel the card.
8: Because it's based on the 16-digit long number on the card.
6: Yeah.
8: So if you get a new card, then it, obviously they can't.
7: Get you that way.
8: But things, you know, things like car insurance, house insurance, if you've paid that sort of continuous payment arrangements, they just like automatically renew it.
7: Yeah.
8: And often it's going to be more expensive than what you can, you know, you can find a cheaper deal. Even with them, you can find a cheaper deal.
7: Yeah.
8: So be very careful if you are paying on your card, your 16-digit card.
6: Yeah.
8: And don't forget that it's sort of coming out. Things like that. And things like, you know, say Microsoft yearly subscriptions and McAfee, security stuff and like that. Yeah. That's all that. And even other things like, you know, a membership of a book club or a gym or
7: something. Yeah, or,
8: anything
7: you know,
8: like
7: you
8: that.
7: Don't
8: go through your bank statements and have a look and see what you can cancel.
6: If something doesn't add up, then think. It's like these, right, it's like you see these policies on TV, you know, like, I'm not going to name the company, like, you know, over 50s policy, you know, pay £6 a month and then blah, blah, you know, for your time period. And when your time comes, it's covered. But if you very read the small print, it goes, may exceed. So basically you're not going to get it fully back.
8: If you're over 50, it's not worth you taking out a life assurance policy because you're better off putting the money in the high interest account because you'll actually make more money than what they'd pay out.
6: Yeah.
7: Right.
8: Because if you're going to have a life assurance policy, then you need to be like in your 20s and 30s.
6: Absolutely.
8: And you also need to think about what you have in the policy for if you've got a wife, a husband, if you've got children.
6: Yeah.
8: You know, have you got insurance through your work for critical injury cover and stuff like that? Do you have a mortgage and that? And for some people, actually, having life assurance, it's not worth it. They're better off saving the money.
6: And
8: taking out a funeral plan. I know that sounds a bit grim.
6: No, it doesn't, because when you think about it, a funeral costs a lot of money. Mm, I mean, nowadays, I think it's up to about £4,500-£5,000 to bury someone.
7: And
6: some of these funeral plans do actually, you know, lock in the price as it is today. Mm-hmm. So if you die in 10, 15, 20 years' time, by the time they bury someone, you're talking maybe double of what it is today.
8: So having a funeral plan. And also, if you're getting pension credit and, you know, that's affected by savings, having a funeral plan doesn't count as part of your savings. So it might be worth sort of, if you're going over the 16,000, it's going to affect it. It was actually whack 4,000 a bit in a funeral plan. And you don't have to spend the 4,000 on the funeral.
6: No.
8: You know, you can have it, get it back again.
6: Yeah.
8: But that doesn't count as savings. So it's sort of like, ring fences it out of your savings and that. So, So there's all sorts of things that you need to check. You know, do sort of a spring clean of your finances.
7: Good tips.
8: And have a little look. But definitely, you need to do your gas and electricity. And that is. Now, what was I going to mention? Oh, that's it. As I did say, I'm going to mention Ibiza.
6: Yes.
8: But the thing was, the people said, oh, there's going to be huge queues, it's going to be a nightmare, you know.
6: Was this for the passport?
8: Facial recognition, right?
7: Yes.
8: Ibiza Airport, nothing.
6: Nothing?
8: Okay. Nothing. They even, because I have special assistance at the airport, they said, have you got passport? I gave the man my passport. He went away with it. and put it on the counter by some man who was like over there.
6: Yeah.
8: And then just wheeled me through. So I don't think the man who looked at the passport even saw me face.
6: Just like, yeah.
8: So that, I mean, it might not be the same in other airports, but I think a lot of the airports are thinking, this is too much hassle, this.
6: Yeah.
8: Because of the sheer amount of people.
6: Absolutely.
8: But I was talking to a few people while we were there, and one of the things that is important if you are booked, because people say, I'm not booking a holiday abroad. Oh, no, we might get stuck because of airplane fuel, there won't be anything. If you're going to book a holiday abroad, then book a package holiday. Right? Don't get a hotel and then get your flight separate, because then if your flight is cancelled, you've still got to pay for your hotel because you've done it as a separate deal.
6: Yeah.
8: Whereas if it's in a package holiday, then they've got to provide another way of getting you to your destination, or give you compensation because it's all in one package and that.
6: Yeah.
8: So you're better off doing that. You're better off doing it anyway, really, but especially at the moment in case the flight gets cancelled or something like that.
6: Yeah.
8: At least you'll get some sort of compensation, or they can even have to fly you out on a different airline. You know, if EasyJet they can't fly,
6: Well
8: they could move you to Ryanair. There you go.
6: Oh.
8: And get you back out there. You know, so you've got your hotel and that. So you need to think about that, and also make sure you have holiday travel insurance.
6: Yeah. You always say this every time.
8: I do, and it's amazing. I was talking to this couple, and they said, we're in the apartment block that we were in, and they got like 2-3 kids, and she said, oh yeah, we couldn't afford the travel insurance. And you're thinking, well, if you can't afford the travel insurance, then you shouldn't have gone.
6: Yeah.
8: You know, because if the little kid falls over and breaks their arm or something.
7: Yeah.
8: You know.
6: Yeah. Well, I'm going back a while ago. I'm going back about 24 years. 24, 25 years ago when we went away when the kids were little. And the youngest, Michael, sort of, we thought it was measles. Oh, sorry, Stephen, we thought it was measles. And we had to obviously call the doctor out, and they had a look at it, and it was a heat rash, but we had to pay, obviously. But then the insurance, when we came back, the insurance then, because we had insurance, we then claimed it back, and they then paid that.
8: And also, especially now, because Great Britain's not in Europe.
6: Mm. Yeah, exactly.
8: As well, so you should have your GHIT card, which is free. Don't pay to have a GHIT card. You should have that, and that should sort of give you reciprocal cover. But if it's anything sort of major, you need your travel insurance. It's so important. I don't understand, if people can afford to go on holiday, why they haven't got travel insurance.
6: It's true, isn't it?
8: Because for
6: true.
8: People without any underlying conditions, it's something like about 15 quid.
6: That's what I mean. Yeah.
8: You know, it's what you'd spend on a meal deal in the airport.
6: Yeah, you say somewhere else. It is June, and we talk about the benefits. PIP. Now, apparently this change is happening this month. And can you explain them? Because some people, I've read somewhere and I've seen people say, these changes are coming in. Whereas some are good, some are bad.
8: Right.
6: What's your understanding of it?
8: The press are bang out of order.
6: Mm. Okay.
8: Right? And they keep putting all these things in, this is happening, blah, blah, blah, blah, blah, blah, blah. And it's like a headline and somebody in a wheelchair crying, and all this business. Right, what's coming in, right, first of all, is that for people who've got a long-term condition,
6: right,
8: that what they're saying is that instead of reviewing them every 3 years, which
6: is standard.
8: They're going to review them on a 5-year basis. I don't know why they can't review them on a 10-year basis.
6: But
8: then the assessment providers get, because they get paid per assessment.
7: Yeah.
8: So they're looking at sort of extending the length of time that somebody who's got a long-term condition. I mean, as you know, I do work with deaf people, so why are they reviewed every 3 years?
6: Yeah, exactly.
8: Well, you're deaf. Oh, you're still deaf.
7: Yeah, it's not going to change. And when you hear about like an amputee, and it's like, well, it's not going back.
6: Yeah, you're right, Bronwyn. Yeah, you're right. Yeah,
8: right. So complete waste of money, that. But so they're doing that. Then there's also the changes from July with regard to motability, in that you're going to have to pay the VAT on the amount that you advance payment for your car, and also on the insurance premium. which is going to add, they reckon, about a £400 more to people who are getting a mobility car as from July.
6: Yeah.
8: And also the mileage has gone down from 20,000 to 10,000. But there's been a petition which is gaining momentum to say that that's not fair, because a lot of disabled people use their car to go to appointments to specialists, you know, and whatever.
6: Yeah.
8: So, and they live in rural areas and they've got to travel 20 miles to the
6: that's
8: doctors,
6: what I mean,
8: or whatever.
6: Yeah.
8: So there's a bit, there's a big campaign, because it's not, it's sort of making disabled people second-class citizens, sort of thing.
7: Yeah.
8: Oh, you're disabled, so you can't use your car, sort of thing.
6: Yeah.
8: And then I don't know whether you've been reading about this little black box or whatever it's called.
6: Oh, I've heard about this.
8: Well,
6: yeah.
8: Right, that is, it does not work at all, right? It's totally faulty, and it's producing all sorts of wrong readings and whatever.
7: Oh.
8: Mm. And I was reading about this lady, and her two daughters, she can't drive. She's disabled. She's got a mobility car, and her two daughters are in the people on the insurance and that. And her one daughter went on holiday to India, so switched her Bluetooth off, and she got a letter to say that they'd sent a message to her daughter saying, put your Bluetooth back on, because it's got to be connected to the car.
6: Yeah.
8: Even though you're not in it, right? And her daughter didn't reply, so they've actually suspended her daughter from the policy.
6: Right.
8: So they've taken her daughter off the policy for not complying with the rules, right? Which has now meant that her daughter, in theory, has been refused insurance.
6: Oh,
8: so it's going to affect her daughter getting car insurance for
7: herself,
8: her
7: like, yeah.
6: Terrible.
8: Right?
7: Jeez,
8: and then we've had other ones about it, a tractor saying she was doing this, that, and the other, and she was walking around Tesco's, and it was tracking her phone in Tesco saying that she was going over roundabouts. And,
7: oh,
8: and
7: my
8: so
7: God.
8: It's completely not fit for purpose.
7: Yeah, yeah.
8: So, and I've forgotten that somebody's MP, right? Somebody's went to their MP, and the MP went down to meet Motability, and they've suspended the use of these black boxes or whatever, while they look into it in more detail.
6: Well, they're going to have to, aren't they?
7: Right? Yeah. Oh, my gosh.
8: This was all to do with, because they changed from Rawson Allowance Alliance, who've been the insurers for Motability for years.
6: Oh, yeah, they were always very good.
8: And it's changed to Direct Line.
6: And
8: Direct Line is sort of saying, we don't want cars that have had crashes, so we're going to monitor the people driving. And it seems like it was you're not supposed to drive after 10 o'clock at night. You're not supposed to make more than 6 journeys in a day. And then someone was saying, well, I take my children to school and come back. So I pick my children up from school and come back.
6: That's 4.
8: And then I take my son to football and come back. Right, so that's 6 journeys. So does that mean I can't go shopping? And then people are writing and saying, well, you're disabled, you shouldn't be driving people around in your car. It's not for your children, it's for you. But if you're disabled,
7: you still have
8: you can't
7: to take
8: walk
7: your children
8: to
7: school.
6: Yeah, exactly.
8: So it's an us and them, and let's bring the little three-wheel trikes back.
7: The thing that always drives me, all these things like rolling out all these black boxes and like enforcing all these rules, those things are really expensive to do, and that, you know, I assume that cost gets passed from the companies running it to back to the government, because they wouldn't do it if they weren't getting the money back for it. And it's like, if the whole goal of this is, oh well, disabled people are too expensive, it's like all of these punitive measures cost more than just letting people get on with their lives.
8: It's been seen to do something, and this has all been stirred up by reform, sadly, and it becomes a political thing, and then Labour thinking, oh, we've got to be seen to do something because we're frightened of reform, and then Kemi Badenoch is tootling off, and I mean, they were just the same when they were in power, so I don't know what she's on about. But it's been a real have a go with disabled people, and at the moment they're having a go at people who've got blue badges and saying, there's a huge, you know, black market and blue badges. I mean, if you haven't got high rate mobility for PIP.
6: You can't get a blue badge.
8: You can't get a blue badge mm-hmm. automatically. You've got to go through hoops. And I've just done an application form for a gentleman who's got attendance allowance and he's got cancer and he's got all sorts of things.
7: Yeah.
8: And the form, because he doesn't qualify yeah. automatically, yeah. is really onerous. It took me about 2 hours, you know, while I know what I'm doing.
6: Yeah.
8: You know, to the wording and everything. So it's not easy to get a blue badge at all.
7: No. They don't want you to get one, do they?
8: And like, then they're saying about, oh, you shouldn't have blue badges if you've got ADHD or something like that. Now, it depends on what sort of thing you're talking about. I'm helping a family at the moment whose daughter's gets DLA, but she doesn't get the mobility part. Now, they could do with a blue badge.
7: Mm.
8: I mean, we're challenging the mobility thing, right? She's autistic. She's non-verbal. She's 5,
7: mm.
8: and she's a nightmare. They have to keep hold of her. She has to have a strap on her arm yeah. to stop her running away.
7: Yeah. Yeah.
8: The child lock and everything. She worked out how to get out of a child's seat so she could open the things like that. She's tried to climb out of the window in the car.
7: Mm.
8: They've had to stop the car because she's climbing over the front seat while they're driving yeah. and all sorts of things like that. So they need to be able to park near to a
7: safety
8: the shop
7: walk
8: or something.
7: All the way across the car right. park, yeah.
8: You know, instead of parking.
7: Yeah, miles away.
8: Now, what's wrong with that? That, you know, that's not like mild ADHD. I mean, it was saying she's escaped from school. She's climbed over the fence and escaped from school. And she needs constant
7: supervision. Yeah,
8: you know. So I mean, in those instances, you should be able to.
7: This should be judged case by case, isn't it? Yeah,
6: absolutely.
7: Yeah.
6: That's the thing.
8: People have been saying that they've actually been abused so much that they've stopped going out and using their blue badge, you know, because people say, "What's wrong with you?"
7: Oh gosh,
8: you know, and it is because I had a row with a lady in the motorway service station toilet queue, as you do, and I was waiting to go into the disabled toilet, and I've got a radar key and all this, and this woman said to me, "This is a baby change." I said, "No, it's not. It's a disabled toilet with baby changing facilities." And she said, "My baby needs her nappy changing." And I said, "And I need to go to the toilet." "But there's nothing wrong with you."
6: But not all disabilities are visible.
8: So I said to her, sorry, what do you mean there's nothing wrong with me? So she said, "Well, you're not in a wheelchair." I said, "Yeah, but you don't have to be disabled. You don't be in a wheelchair to be disabled." So there was a big queue behind us. This is like summer and we're going to Cornwall on holiday.
6: Yeah.
8: So I pulled my T-shirt up and I said, "See that? That's the scar where I had the huge cancerous tumour removed from my bowel and then a third of my bowel cut away. Mm. Is that disabled enough for you?"
6: And what'd she say?
8: She just looked at me.
6: Yeah.
8: And a couple of people behind were like sort of clapping. You know, but you shouldn't assume, should you? You know,
7: but
8: I think it's a sad state of affairs that the political parties have now made disabled people frightened of going out.
7: Yeah.
6: Yeah.
8: Because of what other people, you know, are saying to them.
7: It's absolutely.
8: You know, and therefore the grace of God. Could anybody, you know, you could get knocked down by a bus and find yourself in a wheelchair tomorrow, you know.
7: Yeah.
8: So you should think of these things.
6: Exactly.
7: You really don't know anybody else's story.
6: You don't?
7: That's the thing, isn't it?
6: All disabilities aren't visible.
7: Mm.
6: You know, and it is one of those. It's...
8: You know, I mean, you could have a mental health problem.
7: Yeah.
8: You could be visually impaired.
7: Yeah.
9: Yep. You could change like a stoma bag or something.
6: Yeah,
9: like
6: exactly.
9: That.
6: Yeah.
9: And someone could
8: look completely
9: young and healthy and still have something like that. Yeah.
6: Absolutely.
8: I think it's a sad state of affairs. So at the moment, there's no changes apart from those little ones, which aren't that important, really.
6: Yeah.
7: Mm-hmm.
8: Until the TIMSS report comes out in October.
6: Ah, no, that's going to be interesting.
8: Now, if you remember last year, the Labour government were going to change the rules for PIP where you had to get 4 points for one activity to be able to qualify for PIP. So a lot of people get 2 points for lots of activities, but you have to get 4 for one. And Liz Kendall was the Secretary of State for Department of Work Pensions at the time, and she was reading this out. And then several Labour backbenchers said they weren't going to support it.
7: Mm.
8: So they were going to get defeated by their own party. And it was actually wonderful viewing. I just sat and watched it for about 5 hours. And then in the end, some little sort of civil servants came scurrying to her with this piece of paper in their hand saying, we're scrapping this.
6: Yeah.
8: Because, you know, we're going to lose. And she sort of had a like backtrack, which was really good. And that's how comes to Stephen Timms is supposed to be doing this review to look at how he can change PIP. Now, he's supposed to be consulting disabled charities, disabled people, disability-friendly employers, right?
6: Yeah.
8: It'll be interesting to see how much consultation has gone on. But that report will be coming out in the autumn, and then obviously they'll be looking to change PIP as a result of what is in that report.
7: Yeah.
8: But it'll have to go to like a consultation process, you know, through Parliament and that. So no changes as such are going to be coming in till next year anyway.
6: Yeah.
8: So if you are thinking of applying for PIP, I'd apply for it now and not wait till next year, in case they get nasty with people.
6: Yeah. You know, with the changes, as you say, this the review period, if people are getting PIP now, does that mean, say, they're due a review next year, it then gets extended, or they still have to go through the review, or what?
8: What seems to be happening, because, as I said, the assessment companies get paid for every assessment they do. Say you've got an award till 2028. They seem to be calling you to review it 12 months before, because obviously they get paid, don't they? So it doesn't sort of run till the date it says on it. It's going to run till... They did extend them previously because of COVID.
6: Yeah.
8: So a lot of people's awards got extended, but that was due to COVID. At the moment, there's a backlog, ridiculous backlog, but they don't seem to be extending the awards. They're just so the backlog's actually becoming bigger and bigger and bigger.
6: Yeah.
8: And there's a ridiculous backlog for access to work applications, and they're not getting processed, which means that disabled people can't go to work, which is the idea of the government, because they can't get an access to work budget to help them go to work, which is another nonsense.
6: Exactly.
8: It's a bit like these NEETs and all these young people are on benefit scrounging. Well, no, they're not. There's no jobs for them.
6: Yeah, we spoke about this at the top of the show.
7: We talked about this at the top of the show, didn't we?
6: Because
7: and there's there's things in here about like, the public have said that they want young people on benefits to be kicked off benefits for not trying hard enough. And it's like, well, first off, that's already a little bit what happens. And second, like, that's not going to magically make there be enough jobs.
6: Yeah.
8: You know, and make it harder benefits for young people are a pittance anyway.
7: Yeah.
8: You know, you'd have to like live at home with your parents and you know, just have like a little bit of money. But there aren't any jobs. You know, the apprenticeship system doesn't work. What you're taught in school doesn't get you ready for the world of work.
6: True.
8: I mean, I don't know what happened to work experience. I mean, when I was teaching, the kids did work experience in year 10 and they did it again in year 12.
6: Doesn't exist anymore.
8: You know,
7: I think they lost funding for that in my school.
6: I don't think there was
7: an interesting story, actually. The University of Manchester instituting a work experience program for all of their undergraduates, which should really help people, but obviously, that's no good to people who have already graduated now.
6: Yeah.
7: But, yeah.
8: You know, I mean Liverpool had a very strong work experience, you know, like in the government, in the council, you know, in the education.
7: Yeah.
8: And they had a load of different employers that were prepared to take you on and work experience. And they used to have careers talks in St. George's Hall. Liverpool were very, very proactive.
10: Yeah.
8: And I mean, I've had students that have got jobs out of their work experience. I had two students that went to HSBC Bank and both got jobs there, you know, and went on and things like that. Yeah. Work experience is invaluable.
6: Yeah.
10: Completely.
8: Because you might, I mean, I had one girl, she wanted to be a vet. And she went to the, you know, the city farm in Walton.
6: Oh, yeah.
8: And she her mum bought her, like, a Lacoste white tracksuit to go to this city farming thing.
10: Yeah.
8: And when I went to see her, she was covered in mud.
6: Yeah.
8: And in this white Lacoste tracksuit. And I said, what are you doing? And she said, I'm looking for the ferret. The ferret's escaped. She'd been sort of on the floor and all sorts trying to get this ferret. And then she said to me, I don't want to be a vet, miss. Yeah. So that was useful.
7: It was useful.
8: What she wanted to be. And she decided she didn't want to be a vet.
7: Quite a lot of people I've spoken to have had a thing of like, well, they picked their A-level, they picked their GCSEs and then they picked their A-levels when they were still children, had no idea of work experience. And now they've done like degrees and stuff and they're like, I actually don't, increasingly I think this industry isn't for me, but they're so invested in it now because they had to make all these decisions before they had any information.
10: It's a shame, really, isn't it? Because it does kind of lean into, we need to look bigger and broader at the national curriculum. And is it really fit for purpose for 21st century and
8: Especially for children who aren't academically inclined.
10: Completely.
8: You know, because you've got kids who were, you know, it used to be that you did woodwork and metalwork.
10: Brilliant, practicals.
8: You know, childcare.
10: Yeah.
8: What happened to child? I mean, we had kids walking around with these dolls that cried and wet themselves. You know, and then they go, oh, I'm never having kids because the parents are saying, well, shut that bloody doll up because it's crying in the middle of the night.
10: That's right.
8: And I can remember my brother made a table and he's still got it. It's in his house now. He made it with tiles and, you know, wood, and all this lot. He was dead proud of it. You know, because he did woodwork in school, but you don't do things like that anymore.
6: No, you don't do the. I mean, it's all IT or CDT, is it?
8: CDT's craft design and technology.
7: They changed all of it, all the DT, because I did GCSE and DT, but they changed it so the focus was mostly on like marketing, which was really like, I was like, I came here to learn how to sew. Why am I having to do all PowerPoints about marketing? Well, this was Michael Gove's big idea. He's like, we're going to make everyone small business owners. The IT, we had a really weird thing with, like, they made mandatory GCSE IT, but the curriculum was, even when I was in school 10 years ago, it was like 10 years old. So we were learning about, like, well, this is what a LAN network is. And it's like, well, those don't really exist anymore and haven't since the 90s. Can you tell me anything useful for now?
8: The trouble with that as well is that successive governments and successive education ministers, this is a good idea. Right, we'll do this, right? But what they don't realise is that they keep changing these things and the school is left with 3,000 textbooks. Because they're out of date. Now, with regard to like financial education in school, which I'm absolutely passionate about, and they don't do it anymore, they brought it in the national curriculum and it's tucked into the maths curriculum. So you do like about a chapter of it in GCSE maths somewhere that you don't actually realise it's talking about financial education. So you don't have proper financial education. Yeah. And to me, that's more important than... history, geography,
10: incredibly important. It's light because this is, you're equipping them for life and the challenges, the grown-up world.
8: Things like, you know, understanding your bank account, understanding your tax code. How to get a mortgage, what does your credit score mean? You know, all sorts of stuff like that. And they haven't got an idea. They haven't got a clue. And they don't realise that getting a mobile phone that they can't afford to pay for missing one payment then affects your credit ratings.
6: That's it, isn't it?
10: No, it does. You go to get a loan
8: to buy a car and you find you can't because your credit rating's bad. And you don't think of these things because you're not taught them. And they don't teach them in the maths curriculum because they haven't got time. They've got to get everybody
10: through those
8: A-star maths.
6: True.
10: Pass the exams and...
6: Absolutely.
10: Keep Ofsted happy.
8: And it's the academies, you see. The academies are businesses and they're there to sort of make money. So they don't want kids who are thick, sorry to say that, SEND kids.
6: Yeah.
8: Don't want any of them. We just want the clever ones.
6: That's it.
8: And the ones who sit in the corner and don't make a noise.
6: We've reached the end of the show. Helen, how can people get in touch with yourself at Signs of a Rainbow?
8: Right. If you want to get in touch with me, please email me. Don't look for me on Facebook and send me a message because I can't cope. I mean, you can comment about me standing outside Pasha like.
6: Absolutely.
8: And so it's helen@signsofarainbow.com. And I do have a website, which is Signs of a Rainbow. But so you can have a look, and that's got the instructions there where how to get it hold of me and that. And I shall be back in July.
6: You will?
8: How scary is that? Merry Christmas.
7: No. We were saying before the show, someone's going to say,
6: someone's
7: going to
6: say the
7: Christmas.
6: C word.
7: And it's not even July yet. It's already.
10: Can't do it.
6: No. Robin, thank you very much indeed.
7: Thank you.
6: You're back next week.
7: I should be, I hope so.
6: Fingers crossed. Andy should be back then. Kira, thank you very much.
10: Thank you.
6: Double duty, Sandy, after this.
10: Double duty.
6: Yes,
10: yeah.
6: Recording Mersey Women.
10: Yeah. Looking forward to it.
6: I think you should have Helen on as a guest. Anyway, thanks for your company. Show should be tonight at 6:10, 6 tomorrow morning, the weekend as well. Stand by for Swirlam Co., which is next. Thanks for your company. Back tomorrow at 12, leave with Joseph Locke. And goodbye from all of us. We'll see you soon. Bye-bye.
10: Bye-bye.

0: Frank Griffith here. Come join me on my LCR show, The Jazz Cavern. 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

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I realise £100 is

£1.34. 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That's 089299. And our bank account details are 65255654. That's 65255654. If you'd like more information or more details, then contact me, Steve Farragher, by emailing steve@l-c-r.co.uk. 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

0: 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Our latest members are Pop Cannon, who are in on Friday. 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Liverpool Community Radio, 106.7 FM. Good afternoon, good evening, good morning, whatever you listen to us. It is New Daily Cross. Me, Matty Grimes, sitting in for Joe with you till 2. Not on my own today. Michael's here. Hello, Michael.
1: Oh, yeah. Oh, happy Tuesday, yes.
0: Happy, yeah. And back from European Adventures. Yeah. Hello, Mel.
2: Yeah. Not sure whether it was in Asia or Europe, but I was in Turkey, so...
0: It's Europe, isn't it?
2: Just a little holiday.
0: Of course.
2: Yeah, part of it's in Europe.
0: Yeah.
2: And then when you go across the bridge in Istanbul, you go into Asia.
0: I never knew that.
2: So it's possible to stand with one foot in Europe and one in Asia.
0: I never knew that.
2: But I didn't do that.
1: Yeah, it's called. You can call it Eurasia, can't you? It's almost like it's joined. It's a supercontinent, but it is a separate continent.
0: Fair enough. I didn't know that. Anyway, if you don't know who we are or what we are, first of all, where have you been? We are Liverpool's only local community radio station on FM. We are Liverpool Community Radio. We're on 106.7 FM. 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And the show's New Daily Croissant, Monday to Friday between 12 and 2. First hour, look at the papers. Second hour, we have a guest. No guest today, but I'm sure we'll get through. You can get in touch with us in the studio, 0776 190 8063. Well, I would if we could find the phone. It goes on a little trip, the phone. I don't know where it goes to. It goes away more times than... So I'll try and find it. On social media, on Extra LCR FM, Facebook, Liverpool Community Radio, New Voice of the City, Instagram and TikTok. Don't even ask. I haven't got the clue what the handles are. You'll find us there. I say we look at the headlines on the front of the papers. Mel, what's on the front of your paper this morning or this afternoon?
2: Oh, it's all about Peter Mandelson.
0: Oh, lovely.
2: Because his WhatsApp messages, 1,500 page of documents, do not contain any smoking guns, which is a metaphor to say, well, there was 1,500 pages and we didn't find anything that he'd done wrong. What a surprise. But all the bits that were potentially damaging were redacted. So I want to know who gets the jobs of compiling all this rubbish into 3 volumes and which were printed. And somebody had a nice little job there, didn't they?
0: Absolutely. One of the interns.
2: Perhaps. Oh, probably, yeah. Well, it might have been one of the interns and someone more senior got paid.
0: Yeah.
1: So it's a big job. Yeah,
2: it was a big job.
1: Big job, because it's longer than Lord of the Rings,
0: but
1: obviously.
0: Why redact them? Redact them?
2: Well, he was the...
0: He was ambassador,
2: wasn't he? He was the United States, and some of the stuff that he said about the United States might have been damaging to the United Kingdom's relationship with the United States.
0: Right.
2: But who knows what he might have said. I mean, he might have said something like Donald Trump's a big fat orange monster.
0: That's your
2: but obviously
0: that
2: would have been redacted. So, I mean, I can say it, but he can't. So, Work Secretary Pat McFadden also privately accused fellow Labour MPs of asking, who can we tax in order to pay benefits to others? So they've spun it to say that it was something about, oh, it's terrible because Labour just want to tax the rich so they can give benefits to people, which actually isn't terrible because that's what we should be doing. Mm. The top 50 wealthiest

0: Families in the country have half the wealth in the country. So that's why we have our croissant of inequality.
1: Yes.
0: Because there's loads of inequality in the United Kingdom still, and there always will be.
1: Indeed, there is. We've been talking a lot about it this week, and they always seem to have and go, you know, talking about ADHD as if that's not something that needs support. You know, then talking about benefits again, you know, about, you know, that there's too many people on it and we're going to try and push people into work, which is kind of, they always say that, don't they? That, you know, there's never anything new about it.
0: Blame the disabled, yeah. Blame the poor. But yeah, yeah. As long as the rich are all right.
1: But they've got £1 million for these files. I was just thinking, all that got redacted, how does it get to, these Peter Mandelson files, how does it get to £1 million? Because that was in the news bulletin about it. It cost £1 million to produce this document.
0: Oh, well, it doesn't surprise me, because it's just cronyism. Someone have said, here you are, mate. I've got no proof, so... This is an editorial opinion. Someone will just have said, in my opinion, there's £1 million. Go and do that. Oh, where's the £1 million coming from? Oh, don't bother. We'll take it out of the taxpayers' money.
1: A lot of red pens.
0: And then blame the disabled.
1: Yes.
0: Anyway, also on the front of the I newspaper, Russia's new depravity, wrapping booby traps in rags to drop on Ukraine, which is interesting. Maybe it's true. Maybe it's not. But very little mention made of last year when the Israelis booby-trapped a load of iPhones to explode and just killed a load of innocent people. And then they did it twice, so that even when there were people at the funerals, they booby-trapped a load more and killed a load of people at the funerals as well. Mm-hmm. But we were talking about the people who've spoken out on YouTube about Israel and their horrible actions, who have been banned from coming into the UK.
1: I saw that, because I've watched this channel called The Young Turks occasionally, and it's quite interesting coverage. They say it's a left-wing sort of, you know, it's an alternative. They're opposite to Alex Jones with his, I forget what that's called, like the rebel thing or something.
0: Well, even Alex Jones doesn't like Israel.
1: So with that, because they had, now he was going to come in, the owner's called Senk Uger or something like that, or something, isn't he? He was going to come into the UK to speak at the Oxford Union.
0: Yeah.
1: And then he was told he couldn't board his flight because the Home Office, I think it's, I forget, someone, Mahmood, isn't it? The Home Secretary had said he's not allowed to come in. So they're able to make decisions like that. You can be within the UK with the same sort of views, and you'd be able to go and speak at the Oxford Union, but he can't because he's there.
0: I never went to Oxford, unfortunately. No. I only managed Hull University and then Liverpool. I was never clever enough to go to Oxford. I went to scruffy universities. But, I'll come if they want me to.
1: But these are speakers. I mean, you know, they've targeted people on the right, you know, the right-wing side, people, you know, who align with Tommy Robinson with the same sort of thing to say they can't come in, but they also targeted someone like him as well. So, you know, so you're not... So being out from outside the country, they're not allowed to express these views. So,
0: very interesting about Shabana Mahmood, because 12 years ago, she was very involved with the Labour movement to support Palestine. And then she's got a job as a cabinet minister, and suddenly she's very much in favour of Israel. I wonder what made her change her mind. I wonder, Shabana. But then again, and I'm not saying this in any way might be true about Shabana, but most people have their price, unfortunately. I'm not sure how much you'd have to pay me to support Israel.
1: But it is the same government.
0: I don't think I ever would.
1: The same government who recognised the state of Palestine. Yeah. They actually, you know, the formal recognition of the state of Palestine from the same government that's now also saying that anybody who... criticise Israel can't even come into the country.
0: Well, it's just crazy, isn't it? The saying that people holding a cardboard sign are terrorists.
1: So that hasn't been overturned yet because it was appealed and was
0: It was appealed. But we don't know the outcome of the appeal.
1: So we're still waiting.
0: They haven't told us yet. It's
1: about a year that's been going on now.
0: It was overturned in February, and then the government immediately appealed against that decision. That was heard in April, and since April, we've heard nothing. We're still waiting for a decision about whether it's illegal or not illegal. But at the moment, if you hold up a sign saying "I support Palestine action," then supposedly you can still be arrested.
1: Well, expressing any verbal support or just written. So some people did it defiantly and literally pulled off and arrested from protests happened in Liverpool as well as places like Manchester, London, but it happened in Liverpool a few times over the summer.
2: Okie dokie. Claire's here. Hello, Claire.
3: Good afternoon.
2: You all right?
3: I had to get petrol because it ran out. I've been working this morning because I'm off to Ireland tonight. My cousin's passed away.
2: Sorry to hear that.
3: I've had to fill my business in the last 2 days and get off.
2: Fair enough. Get off.
3: So I'm here to tell the tale.
2: That's all right then. We play music from local bands. Kick off with this one from Only Child and That Faithful Day. Good afternoon, good evening, good morning.

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4: 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Liverpool Community Radio, 106.7 FM, New Daily Cross on me, Matthew Grimes. Michael's over there. Claire's over here.
5: Afternoon.
4: Melanie's over here as well.
6: Yeah. I'm back.
5: She's back. Revenge.
4: Yes. I should find some music tonight. You know, one of those trailers. She's back.
5: Oh, well,
4: she's been away.
5: Have you been making any more music, Mel?
6: Oh, no.
5: Sunday afternoon,
6: yeah,
5: you know.
6: I just
5: do.
6: Did that for a couple of weeks. And it was just something to do.
5: I know.
4: Keep her busy.
6: It was a bit of fun. Yeah.
4: It was.
6: But I've been busy with other stuff.
4: The How thing's still stuck in my head.
6: Which one?
4: The one you did with How. Yeah, absolutely.
5: I like that.
4: It was stuck in my head for a couple of weeks. That was good. It was ingrained.
5: Wasn't it? It was just like proper memories of the 70s.
4: Wasn't it?
5: Or even
6: have
5: 60s,
6: you still got it?
5: Now?
4: I have no idea. Well, we changed the computer system, didn't we? Because the other computer died.
5: Oh, Got rid of the old, got the new.
6: What a shame.
4: I'll have to go through the files later and have a look, see if
6: it's
4: still there.
6: I think I've still got it on a memory stick at home, which you can bring in again sometime.
4: Bring in next week. Yeah. I'm not presenting Joe's. Bring it
6: I liked the science fiction one, but it was a bit too weird. It was like
4: weirder.
6: It was a late night thing, really. It wasn't for daytime.
4: You can do late nights if you want. You can do late nights.
6: Yeah,
5: okay. Are we going to do our show eventually? The music one we're going to do.
4: What music
6: one? I forgot about that.
5: Yeah.
6: are we going to do?
5: I mean the real music, you know.
4: Soul and funk.
5: Yeah.
4: Mr. C. Charles might have something to say about that.
5: Who?
4: Craig Charles.
6: Who's he?
5: doesn't know what we know.
4: Who's he?
6: We were going to do some DJing on a Saturday in the cafe.
5: But
6: I did email Steve about it and didn't get a reply. So the only thing is, if we did DJing in the cafe and someone was trying to broadcast in here, it would be a problem. But just don't broadcast in here on a Saturday.
4: I don't think the overnight ghost would be too bothered. On the overnight, I think he'd be fine.
5: One day we'll lift the decks, won't we?
6: We're going to get the decks.
5: I'll have to learn it. That's my new thing. I've got to learn how to do
6: it. You just stick a record.
4: Claire, I'm not being funny. If I can sit behind this desk and press buttons.
5: But it did, and it all got changed. I did do it, and I got onto it. But what happened? You changed the format there and thought I could get onto it on the computer, and it was all... I just couldn't
4: Why
5: do it then.
4: Why does everyone blame me?
5: It wasn't me, it was Mel that changed the format or something, which is easy for you, but not for me. It was like looking at Chinese writing, because I can't do compute. Once I see something different, that was it.
4: Fair enough. Right, anyway, shall we get to the papers?
5: Well, mine's not going to be a paper, if you don't mind.
4: Go on.
5: Mine's going to be what I've seen on the news this morning.
4: Okie dokie.
5: It was only briefly, because I did have my soap DJs on in the kitchen. It doesn't start, my day starts at my soul. Anyway, so I walked into the living room and it was the obviously a Labour minister, a black lady. I don't know what her name is, I can't think, but she's quite vocal. But she was just saying that she's trying to get all these young people off the benefits because all that they're doing is taking drugs with the monies. Where are they getting the money from the CES? And then I had to laugh because, what's her name? Susanna Reid said, are you going to take pensions? Because what they're trying to do is control people who get benefits, what they're going to spend it on. They said it's young people.
7: It was
5: people.
7: A Tory proposal, I think, Kevin Bain.
5: It's young people that they're heading for, that not up to 24.
7: Does sound a little bit draconian, that, doesn't it?
5: Anyway, so someone said, are you going to stop pensioners from getting their pension, what they're going to spend it on, and tell them what they're going to spend it on? And she said no, because they've worked for the money.
7: But it's not meant to be conditional, because everyone needs to survive at all, and I think they're constantly picking at it, and there's this neat crisis, particularly after 2020, and they don't know what to do about it other than just penalise people and say, well, we're going to try and take your money away and get you into training schemes and push you back into work without really looking into the detail of how that's going to actually work, because it's all...
5: How did it start to begin with? Because when I left school, we never got a benefit. It was just get out to work. How did it all start?
7: The thing is, though, it's always been a conditional system. You've got to get someone to agree to employ. You've got to decide what to do. Some people get ahead. Some people get left behind. And obviously, because you're a diverse person, I'm going to something now to try and get involved in it. It's a difficult system, isn't it? You've got more and more people who are supported by that, because some of it's breaking down. Some of the ways that people went into it have changed, and now it's difficult to afford a car, a house. It's getting harder and harder to do it. So it's all breaking down. We need to restructure it somehow rather than.
5: Well, exactly. I mean, as you said, there is a knock-on effect for young people. But however.
7: Yeah.
5: My argument is that what happened there, because what's going to happen now is, but it's a fact, in X amount of years, I don't know what year, there's going to be nobody who's going to work, because they're all getting benefits, the young ones. They won't know how to work. They're saying that. They don't even know. They haven't had to paper round. They haven't worked in a hairdressing salon brushing up. They haven't done nothing. They just had the money off the parents.
6: I was just laughing because...
5: Just had the money off the mum and dad.
6: Years ago, when I was a school teacher, we used to send kids on work experience. And we used to send girls to hairdressing salons. And then they'd come back moaning about after one day. And they'd say, well, why are you upset? And they'd say, well, she told me I had to brush up.
4: Well, isn't that where you learn?
6: I thought I'd be cutting hair. I went to be a hairdresser, not to brush
7: like,
6: up.
7: Like, we start with making a tea. I'll bring you the tea first before you go there.
6: They honestly used to think that they would go in and be cutting someone's hair on the
4: Mel,
6: first day.
4: Claire, if you went to a hairdresser and they had a work experience girl and they said, I'm going to let you cut your hair, you'd be like, no. Yeah, I'm not being funny, no disrespect, but...
7: You need some
4: you
7: training.
4: Want people who are qualified to actually cut your hair.
6: They were only children, so they didn't know the difference.
4: Exactly.
6: But they used to think
4: that you could go in,
6: you could go in and just do it with no training. Then they were very affronted when they were told to make the tea and brush up.
5: You know what? Me, when I worked in the salon, obviously all my life,
4: yeah,
5: I'd be made up to do that, brushing around. I was just happy to do it, making coffees and all that.
6: That's
5: better
6: it.
5: Than washing hair at the sink.
4: But then again,
5: I mean?
4: You observe. If you're doing that, you're observing what's going on. You're picking up
5: Well, that's what
4: tips.
5: You do. You pass up rollers because you're watching how the angle's
4: you're watching
5: going.
4: How they, you're right, Claire. You're watching how they do it and you're learning from them.
7: And you're still working with hair, brushing it up.
4: Yeah, well, I mean...
7: off the floor.
4: Well, you know.
5: Well, when I was a teacher and I taught hairdressing in the mainstream secondary school, well, it was a nightmare getting them to clean up. And because I got this kid to clean up, she'd made a right mess. Her mother phoned me up and threatened she was going to smash me head in. I thought I was doing the mother a favour.
4: Yeah.
5: Because your daughter's cleaning up, she's going to clean your house for you. So when she come on the phone, I was like, oh, God, she's excited now. Because it's given... What it is, if your kids don't clean for you, you're going to... You've made, basically, you're going to have to clean up yourself when you get out, when whatever. And they're not going to help you. I've got to say, with my son, I was brought up as a proper Irish kid like me, and there was no messing around. He cleaned that house from bottom to top.
4: That's it, isn't
5: it? No, I'm not messing. But when I got home from work, I couldn't ever say that about him. Oh, yeah, when he turned into a man in his 20s, he started giving me lip. But only when he turned into a man, I had no trouble with him at all. And people used to go to me, oh, I wish my son, my daughter, was like your Brendan. I thought, yeah, because I wouldn't bust a discussion.
4: No. Well, that's the thing, you've got to learn, haven't you? You've got to
6: and
4: learn.
6: This is that the switchboard's lighting up.
4: Is it?
6: Yeah.
4: It is. Well, by the sounds of it,
5: have I sworn the process?
4: No, you're fine, don't worry. Don't worry. We'll get to that call
6: it
4: later.
6: It must be one of our seven listeners.
5: I just think it all changed. My sister was in the kitchen. I know,
4: cynical.
5: Sam, looking back on it, my sister was always in the kitchen cooking. And, you know, obviously my mum. So she's kept her skills up. I'm still the cleaner. I know it sounds mad, but I'm obsessed with it. So it is embedded into you. And how? And also, you're not going to function as an adult.
4: No, it's true, you're not.
5: I remember I hit my leg and then my mum was like, get out to work and just booted me. I mean, it was quite crap.
4: Get out, boo.
5: You couldn't have No, she tipped the deck chair over. The Radio 1 Roadshow was on. It was none of that. A crazy Irish woman. It wasn't up for discussion.
7: But you've got to find a job. You've got to, you know, there's all these hundreds of applicants and they even make you attend, second interview. There's all these, even like a group interview and then people get ghosted. They write hundreds of applications. And so, you know, how do they expect to solve all that? Because that is different from the 70s.
5: See, I wouldn't have a clue about that now. All that I knew was get out there.
4: Yeah.
5: And you have to just get a job.
4: That's it.
7: Like, you could just walk along the street here in Holt Road and say, oh, do you need anything doing in the shop here? And like,
5: you could then.
7: I'll get £4 an hour if you just stack these papers for me.
4: Yeah,
7: or,
4: you could.
7: Or just,
4: that was back then, though, wasn't it? Speaking of our seven listeners... seven listeners, honestly.
6: I mean,
4: two of them.
6: I mean, I know that's a bit optimistic.
4: A bit, just a little.
6: Yeah, we used to have about five.
4: Well,
5: where's this?
4: Two in America.
6: Yeah,
4: Tom and
6: online.
4: Joyce. They're listening in America.
6: Are they definitely?
4: Down in Florida. Yeah, I think they're going to.
6: Listening?
4: They're going to the Keys. I think Joyce has gone to the Keys this week, and Tom's going down to join her.
7: But on the signal, you could have.
4: I don't know.
7: Exactly. You can't measure it,
6: can
7: you?
6: Who else have we got online?
4: Who else have we got? We've got two in Helsinki.
6: Helsinki?
4: Helsinki.
6: Wow.
4: One in Columbus, Ohio. Don't ask me. I don't know where Columbus is.
6: Just exiled scousers.
4: More than likely. Or they've come across us and went, my God.
6: Well, I mean, you need something to comfort you if you're stuck in Columbus, Ohio.
5: Or
4: you're on a mission today to alienate the world.
6: Really, anywhere in Ohio. I mean, I feel a bit sorry for you because I have been to Ohio a few times and, well, it was Ohio.
7: That's the review. Yeah.
4: Thanks very much.
7: That's your rough, your travel guide.
4: We won't be going to Ohio anytime soon.
6: Cleveland is a bit like Liverpool. It's just a very sort of working class, blue collar city. And it's had a lot of social problems over the years. It's doing a bit better these days. But yeah, it's just another Liverpool in Cleveland. I've been to Toledo and a few other places in Ohio.
4: I mean, there is a Liverpool in America, isn't there?
6: Oh, there's 23 Liverpools. We've spoken about the world.
4: Australia. I know there's one. There's one in America,
7: Massachusetts,
6: Uruguay, thank you. Canada.
4: Yeah,
6: there's loads of Liverpools all over the world.
7: So I call it New Liverpool because they gave some of the same names of places like New York, Nova Scotia.
5: New York's got somewhere as well.
6: East Liverpool in Ohio. Yeah. So to anyone in East Liverpool, Ohio, hi.
4: And if you aren't listening in Columbus, Ohio, hi. Anyway, moving swiftly on. Well, I know you're listening in Columbus, Ohio, because it's popped up on the screen on our map.
7: Well it's gone off now.
6: They should.
5: Oh, no. Bobby's gone off.
4: No, he hasn't. Stop it. It's just Michael being Michael.
6: They should send us a little text.
4: No, they are actually still... Look, yeah. Columbus.
6: whoever's in Columbus...
4: Yeah,
6: send us a text.
4: 077-619-08063. However, if we can find the phone, we'd probably get a text. Anyway, let's move back into the papers, shall we? Young Melanie, do you have anything over there?
6: Stop calling me Young Melanie when you know I'm quite well I'm not.
4: Oh, that's it. Right. Oh,
6: no.
4: That's me. Stop being nice now.
6: Female dolphins are really, really clever because they've got a sound way to filter out toxic males in their mate search.
4: How?
6: Well, I'm going to read the article now.
4: Go on,
6: if you listen.
4: I'm listening.
6: Good Lord. Female dolphins are all ears when it comes to selecting their preferred male for mating, scientists have found. Researchers working on the Shark Bay Dolphin Project in Western Australia have discovered that female dolphins who are reproductively active listen for the vocal signals of different males to keep tabs on the more coercive amongst them. And the study published in the journal PNAS investigated how female bottlenose dolphins assess which are the most suitable male mates and discovered they track the behaviour of males, make notes, and then listen out for those to avoid and those they prefer. So the author stated, this capacity suggests that females integrate social knowledge about individual males to strategically manage intersexual relationships and mate choice. So, yeah, I think the thing is, before you meet any fellas, just check what they've been posting online and filter them out. And if they've been saying things like they support Everton, or are they going out to drink 10 pints of lager?
7: And a packet of crisps.
6: Or do they support reform? Any of these things, then you just filter them out.
5: Exactly.
4: Just shows how clever dolphins are, though, isn't it? They say they are the very intelligent animals.
6: They don't even need social media.
4: No. So have you ever seen a dolphin on X or Instagram post and go, I'm here?
6: I've seen a lot of people who are way, way less intelligent than dolphins on X. There's hundreds of them. And I've also seen fellas who are not even as intelligent as an ant on dating sites. It would be an insult to the ant, actually, to compare the two of them.
7: Well, no, that sort of confirms that if I was a dolphin, I'd just have just as bad a dating life, then, obviously, as I do here.
4: I'm saying nothing. I'm just going to play a record, you know what I mean? I'm keeping out.
7: Have to.
4: Delta Mate, spend some time with a Liverpool Community Radio, 106.7. Yeah. Hello.

0: Hello, salut. Ahlan, ciao, titi, hola. Liverpool is the world's greatest city. Well, I think so. My name is Imad Hassan and I love this place I now call my home. Liverpool is known for its music, its buildings, but most of all, known for its fantastic people. Friendly, warm and welcoming people from all the four corners of this world. 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
7: 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Liverpool Community Radio 106.7 FM, New Delhi Castle. Me, Matty Grimes. Michael's over there. Claire's over here.
8: Hello,
7: Mel's
8: hello,
7: over
8: hello.
7: Here.
8: I'm just passing the papers. Not
7: that's
8: touchy.
7: Fine. Pass the parcel. Yeah. With it till two.
9: Thank you.
7: Right, back into the papers then. What are we talking about now?
8: I mean, yeah. You know, we've... Chainsaw or black over. I've got a bag of paper here. I
7: was an off-air chat, ladies and gentlemen.
8: Sorry, can I just read...
7: You can read what you want. Go on.
8: Usual what I read.
7: Go on then.
8: Which is called The List.
7: Oh, yeah, The List.
8: So we'll get that done.
7: Okay, let's get The List done.
8: We've got The Besties Make Office Life More Bearable. More than half of the UK workers, which is 52%, would consider leaving their job if their best friend at work resigned, according to research. Weird. What cash have they got? What have you got?
7: Well.
8: Anyway, the study for chocolatier Lily. Or mother Lily O'Brien, chocolatier Lily O'Briens are Irish, found that 38% of respondents benefit from having someone to laugh with during the day, and 26 said that work friendships meant they enjoyed going to the office more. Signs that someone has become a workplace best friend include... We'll talk about it in a minute and I'll tell you some of my stories. We meet up outside work 49%. We message each other outside work 42%. Chat about non-work topics 38%. We have lunch together regularly 29%. Have a night out together 27%. We go to the pub 27%. We go for coffee outside of work, 25%. We discuss our dating love life together, 23%. Being invited to their birthday celebrations, 23%. Follow each other on social media, 21%. Bit different than I'd put down. Obviously, I'm much older than younger people. So has anyone ever had any work friends? Memorable. What's gone on with
7: God, yeah. And there's many stories working in Tesco's on nights you just can't repeat.
8: Genuinely,
7: I can't. Yeah. Because some of the stunts that were pulled.
8: Exactly.
7: Yeah.
8: And I've got one I can remember. I once was in the cardio.
7: Is yours legal?
8: Well, I'll have to put some of it in our end, but I'll tell you when it goes off. No, me and my friend Beryl, she was older than me, and we both went to the gym, and she used to say to me, we'll do a workout. So we were delivering, because it was just a temporary job when I was going to leave hairdressing again. And I went to the job centre, ER, and I said, have you got a job? This is mad, and you just got one the next day.
9: Even
8: I'd do it. And I got stuck. Well, it was 40, 39, 40 at the time. Yeah. It wasn't that many years ago. Anyway, so walked in, got the job, You'd start tomorrow, and that's what it was like. So I walked into the cardiothoracic, and I just remember John McGreal, because he's a footballer, but I worked with his dad, and he went, oh, we are, here's trouble. And I was like, God. Anyway, so so what happened was, me and Beryl, we called it a gun. It was just, they were first out. You know when you do your stock, you get this thing. You got them in supermarkets, not a gun. They told it was a gun. So we were having a laugh listening to this.
7: Reduction gun.
8: Yeah, so don't forget, Beryl's 15 years old. I mean, she was probably 55 or 60 odd then. I was 40, 39. So we're like, we've got guns and all that. So the next thing she said... So we turned everything into a comedy event. And it sounds mad. We actually got split up because we were doing a workout. She said, now, when you pull the stock, it was stock control we were doing. When you pull the drawers out, bend up, come down, you know, like you're working out. Yeah. You're doing a, I can't even think of it now, what you do. Anyway, I've just come from the gym as well. We were working out, so we used it as that. And it was just, we had a laugh. And you know what made me laugh? Is because some of the managers seen we're having such a good laugh, split us up as if we were kids. We got split up. And you know when you think, well, there's always party poopers around, reflection on your work and life, which I've done a lot of that at the moment. And I think to myself, God, what was going on there?
7: True.
8: But he hooked up because he was a smoker. And this is another thing, you do find that smokers are a clique in working institutions. So he got in with this one who smokes. And the next minute, she'd gone missing. And we were thinking, where is she? She was the one who'd snitched on us having such a good laugh. And she was in jail because she was a shoplifter. And he got in with her. And we were only having a laugh. That was the cardiothoracic.
7: Can you
8: believe it?
7: Well, yeah, I can. Mel, have you got any stories that maybe you can broadcastable?
10: Not really.
7: Okay.
10: I mean, I've never really stayed friends with anyone that I've worked with. Mm. So, no. I just had jobs, went to work, and that was it. Most of them, I was just glad to go home. Yeah, you go for the occasional night out with people, but... it was no big deal. I mean, we used to, in the early 90s, when I worked in Kirby, we used to go for a nice out at the end of term. And we used to drink in the school after it shut.
7: Yeah.
10: And all the kids had gone home.
7: Yeah.
10: We used to set the bar up at the end of term and have a few drinks.
7: Yeah.
10: But you wouldn't be allowed to do to do that now.
7: No, different culture back then.
10: But, yeah.
8: Mm. Well, different on reflection culture. On that with socialising, obviously I've been in the hairdressing industry all my life, but I've obviously dipped into other institutions, like I worked in Ladbrokes once, placing bets. I kind of done a lot of things, but the only friend, and I've been a teacher for 10 years, 15, and the only friends I've kept through life is my hairdressing friends. They're still my friends now. We work out in the gym. We do think a lot. We go out together, do each other's hair. They're my friends, and I've kept them. Even my teacher from the 1970s, we phone each other most days, Pauline Brightcliffe. So, but everyone else, everywhere else I've worked, they're teaching a lot, no friends from there as such. But the real friends was when I was younger, and my hairdressing friends, my friend from college, my friends, we worked in the salon together.
7: That's what I mean, isn't
8: most
7: it?
8: Of the salon. I've got albums I've made when I was 60. I made albums, and one was my working album, one was my social album, one was my favourite. So I've got, because people stop putting stuff, and there was loads of photographs albums in the charity shop, so I thought of all these ideas. So I've got my working life and some, and my mate said, I can't believe you got a picture of that. I said, I know. I said, I just took, it was only one random one and stuff like that. So that's my thing on the work.
7: Yeah,
8: and
7: I mean,
8: that smells.
7: As I am, I'm still friends with a few people I worked with over the years as well, but you don't see them that often, but you know, they're still, you know, they're still there. It's like people go to different countries. You know, my friend who lives in America, you know, we grew up together. He works over there. But, you know, when he's over, we'll catch up for a drink and, you know, we exchange messages.
8: Yeah.
7: You know, that type of thing. But it's always keeping that in you know, there, isn't it?
8: Exactly. I like Beryl Trars, I've just spoke about then. Me and her keep in touch, but not big time. Not like me hairdressing friends, but we passively keep in touch.
7: Yeah.
8: But, that's what I mean. But, and you never laugh. I mean, there's more to that story as well. When we so we had such a laugh together. It was unbelievable.
7: Yeah. If you're not doing anything this Sunday, the Critical Mass Ride is taking place.
9: Oh, yeah.
8: Cycle
7: ride. Chinese Arch at 2:30. Steve's organised it.
8: Oh, really?
7: Yeah.
10: I just got a new bike.
7: Have you?
10: Yeah.
8: Oh, I didn't know that. How long is it on? It
7: takes
8: for?
7: About an hour. No, I did drive, cycle round town.
8: I've done that with the music playing.
7: Yeah, yeah.
8: Oh, I've done that the other year. It's brilliant. And he ends up in Sefton Park, doesn't he?
7: Yeah, Chinese Arch, 2:30.
10: I'm not going to have enough energy to do that.
8: Can I just turn up on a
10: Sunday morning, and then I go to choir in the evening, so I'm not going to be cycling as well.
7: No, I think you...
10: Oh, that's enough.
7: Yeah, I think that's enough exercise. Mm. But yeah, this Sunday, 12:30 at the...
8: 12:30 or 2:30?
7: 2:30, sorry. At the Chinese Arch. It's where they start.
8: Oh, and what time does it finish? About an hour?
7: About an hour, yeah.
8: Oh, do you know what? I go to church and I'm in the church choir. But you know what? If we don't go to Bolton, I'm definitely doing that. Because the last one I went on, it was brilliant. And if someone, there's music going off. It's just as exciting and everyone stops. It's not dangerous or nothing. I didn't realise it was Steve that
7: yeah, he's did, yeah, he organised one last month. I think
8: really?
7: It was 18 or 19 people turned up.
8: Well, how come I didn't know about it? Now I'm a cyclist.
7: Hmm? Well, I don't know. He's put posts up on Facebook.
8: I don't really do Facebook, you see.
7: That's why then. But anyway, yeah, Critical Mass Bike Ride is this Sunday, 2:30 at the Chinese Arch.
8: Do you know his route, where he ends up?
7: I don't. No, he doesn't end up in Septimus. I think he ends up... I think he does a circuit of town and then end up back at the Arch.
8: That's right. It was. They'd done the dock, but they left in Septimus. Yeah. It's the same one.
7: There you go. So anyway, so if you want to get along to that, please do. Michael, what do you want to mention?
9: There we are. There's one every month in Chester as well, so I covered it as well.
7: Is there?
9: The start of the month, first Saturday of the month, I think it is. This one is...
7: We don't speak about Chester.
9: Oh, well, yeah. You can just about get the signal there, if you have a good stereo. But, Prison Watchdog... they're demolishing a cinema there as well. The Gaumont. Prison Watchdog Chair claims she was a deliveroo for prisoners. So that sounds very, you know, like a taboo take on it, I suppose. But basically, while smuggling drugs...
8: just as you do.
7: As you do.
9: And mum, just reading a little bit of the way it starts... just as it says, a mum who served as chair of HMP Liverpool's watchdog branded herself Deliveroo for prisoners while smuggling drugs into the jail. Helen Spree engaged in inappropriate relationships with three serving inmates, including exchanging a certain type of messages with a convicted killer. So you do get that. Sometimes they could be more genuine relationship, or there could be ones where they're getting taken advantage of, or just because they indulge in that sort of thing. But it does seem like, you know, a lot of things that get inside prisons, it's because people will bring it in, help it get brought in, even drones in some cases.
7: Yeah, there have been an increase in that, hasn't there?
10: Oh, yeah.
8: I just don't understand how anyone could lose the job, lose the house, lose everything, because obviously they've bought a house or whatever, and just to, like, for a bit of nice on sex or something.
10: Yeah.
8: I don't get it.
10: It's supposed to be St. Helen's Pride this weekend.
7: Yes.
10: But the last I saw, it was still going ahead. But the choir that I'm in, which is the Rainbow Chorus in Liverpool, was supposed to be performing there. But they never heard anything from St. Helens about what was going on.
7: Right.
10: So I don't know whether the LGBT pride in St. Helens will still be going ahead because, of course, they've been taken over by Reform.
7: Yeah. I know Liverpool Pride's taking place, I think it's July.
10: Oh, Liverpool. Yeah, Liverpool.
7: Is it June or July?
10: Yeah.
9: It's usually around.
10: Oh, yeah. It was last year that it got...
7: It got cancelled.
10: In the end, it didn't get cancelled.
7: No,
10: it was just...
8: That's right.
7: There was no funding. There was a pride of sorts.
10: Yeah.
7: Is it the LCR Pride Foundation?
10: It's a big thing.
7: It's a big thing. Yeah. I mean, normally we do get them on to talk about it, but we haven't been in touch with us yet.
10: There's going to be a march around town. Well, a walk.
7: Yeah.
10: And then there's a big concert taking place at the arena, and I think it's the Sugar Babes are going to be headlining
8: that.
9: Yeah. You get some good music, because I just go anyway. I'm in support. And it doesn't matter that I'm straight or whatever. You know, so I just try. The music's good in the Chester one.
7: Well, we covered it last couple of years, and I've been down there. And the best bit's always been when you get to the court, Derby Square, and there will be people protesting, which everyone's right has to protest.
8: Yeah.
7: And I was there a couple of years ago, actually, and I was with, we're just standing there. I was with one of the reporters from Necho. We're both standing there. And, of course, you have your protesters. And they were saying what they say. The parade's going on. And, of course, the drag queens, who are legends, just come across with confetti cannons and fired it. And we're shouting at them and talking them down. And I'm sitting there. I'm standing there with one of the reporters, and we're looking at each other. And there's a policeman, and he just looked at us. And smiled, and I'm going to the reporter. Think it'll go up? And no. He said, nothing's happening. He said, nothing's going to happen here. He said, because these, they were preaching, but they were just being out around by everybody. But of course, you got your right to protest. I thought it was quite funny that he had a megaphone or a speaker system was just getting drowned out.
10: I went to the Manchester one last year.
7: They do it better. They have a massive one.
10: It's just too much. It's completely over the top.
8: Yeah.
10: And everyone's just had too much to drink.
8: That was the original, wasn't it?
10: Yeah. But everyone's just had too much to drink. It's just too over the top.
7: Yeah.
10: But as I was walking down to it, there was these nutcase, they were fundamentalist Christians. I won't call them nutcases, but they were handing out leaflets saying, God's wrath will befall you.
7: You just sort of, at the end of the day, we're all human, right? No matter what we are, we're all human, right? At the end of the day, we're on this earth. We then, as some of us know, at the end of the day, sometimes you go earlier than expected. But when you go, you go. So what happens in between? You shouldn't judge anyone or shouldn't do it. Do anything. Because at the end of the day, we're all the same people. It's just that we're different in our own ways.
8: Same as Notting Hill Carnival.
7: Correct. We're all different in our own ways.
8: Someone got stabbed just by me and I thought, I'm not coming back here again. I said to my mate, let's go.
7: Well, this is it.
8: The police and all the phones go off, so... you can't even get. I had to remember where to go because everywhere goes off.
7: I remember you telling me this.
8: I had to go to White City.
7: Yeah,
8: I had to go to White City, and I'm just walking because they're all off their heads. And I thought, what the hell am I doing here?
7: Yeah.
8: So we had to go to White City first, and then from White City another connection. But it was just airy, you know, leaving there as you're all walking together.
7: Yeah, it's always that if you stay in a group, you're okay because it's sort of, you know. Safety in numbers, isn't it? That type
8: of thing.
7: I had
8: a young person with me.
7: That's what I mean.
8: She was 30, and she was drunk. She drank a bottle of brandy and wanted to stay out partying. And I'm thinking, I'm trying to get here, remain calm, and you are going to White City, my lady, because you're bloody going home.
7: Yeah,
10: I remember. Can you imagine it? In the 80s, and they were selling cans of Coke for £1, and I went, that's ridiculous. £1 for a can of Coke.
7: Yeah.
10: It was about the mid-80s, and I've never been back since. But it was good fun at the time.
7: Yeah. And it's taken place, so we'll try and get someone on to talk about it.
9: Yeah. But you're saying the St. Helens one wouldn't be, it would affect, yeah, because
10: well, a number of Pride events where the council have been taken over by Reform, they've been cancelled because they say that it's just to do with saving money. They say that it's not to do with being, homophobic. They say that, oh, we're saving money and it's not important to us. But, and then they just cancel them. So I'm not sure whether they're going to cancel the whole thing, but the Liverpool Rainbow Chorus did not hear anything from them, so it just didn't go ahead. They're not going to go to it.
7: We'll keep an eye on it and say the Liverpool one does take place. I think it's June. Is it July? June or July?
9: Because it's Pride Month, isn't there?
7: Pride. Yeah. This June is actually Pride Month.
9: Yeah. One thing that is changing, though, is that they say the Chester one that used to be free to go into for all the music, and now it's a chargeable thing. Like, you can probably hear it over the wall anyway, sort of thing. But, you know, it's kind of because it's in open air. But but also things like Africa Oyey that's on, that used to be free, didn't it? It's now chargeable. So,
8: it is. And I live in the park. I'm not paying to go in my own park and I pay enough tax and whatever.
10: I can understand that, why they're charging, because it was just loads of teenagers going from different schools to they were hoping to meet other teenagers. There was a lot of young girls who went in groups to hopefully meet lads from other schools, but there was also a big potential for trouble.
8: No, you are right there.
7: Yeah, it always
8: so
7: is.
8: So that's why they've had to change it, because later on when it was all shut, there'd be gangs coming and the police were around. So
7: that's what
8: happened at the end, the last few years type of thing. But it didn't before, so it just got spoiled.
10: Oh, it's been spoiled because originally it was a really good family event.
7: Yeah.
10: And it first started in
9: 1992.
10: What year?
9: 1992,
7: Was it that long?
10: I didn't know it was been going that long.
7: I didn't know it'd been going that
10: long. In the mid-2000s, it was just for children and families.
7: Yeah.
10: And it was very low-key, family-friendly. And it was really nice.
8: Yeah.
10: But now it's...

0: standard takes place by the pond. So, yeah, so the girl, actually, she took them, she's come round, she wants to advertise it, so I told her she can come on the radio, but no one's rang me as of yet.
1: Yeah.
0: But, yeah, it's back again.
1: The Lochinvar Park I'm thinking of was back in the 90s.
2: Yeah.
1: It was the early 80s, wasn't it? That's Lochinvar Park. You had the likes of
2: Bunnymen,
1: Icicle Works. There was a
2: on
1: few.
2: On the bandstand.
1: Yeah.
0: Totally.
1: Absolutely. Yeah. Speaking of local singers, we'll play this one. We actually spoke about this lady off air. So I'm going to play this one. Part of the Mersey Sound. This is Bedell Marsden, and this is called I Know.

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3: Yes, Swerdlow & Co., well worth listening to. Liverpool Community Radio, 106.7 FM, New Daily Cross. I'm me, Matthew Grimes. Michael's over there. Claire's over there.
4: Afternoon.
3: Mel's over here.
5: Yeah.
3: With it all too. It's 10 past one, so that means it's 10 past seven in the evening. It's 10 past 11 if you listen to the late night edition, and it's 10 past seven on Wednesday morning. Just to confuse everybody.
5: Oh, in which time zone are we talking
3: any
5: about?
3: Any time zone. Are we in whatever time zone you're
4: friends
3: in.
4: Friends in Bahrain, yeah. The United Emirates. What time is it there?
3: I don't know. Just guessing. Look, whatever you are, whatever you are around the world listening to this show, it's 10 past the hour. Right, let's get back to the papers.
5: GMT.
4: Yeah, Greenwich Mean Time.
3: Confusing. Go on.
5: Oh, okay. I know we're not on GMT, by the way. We're on BST.
3: BST.
5: BST.
4: What's BST?
3: British Summer Time.
4: Oh, of course.
6: 1 hour on.
4: Porsche, yeah. True.
5: Just to confuse you.
4: Yeah. Okay.
3: I'm going home.
4: Meanwhile, back at the ranch, we've now... That's not like, do you mind? We've got the NHS.
3: Go on.
4: So we've got NHS. More people being turned down for care funding. A rise in the proportion of people being turned down for NHS funding for their care after a reassessment has been branded deeply concerning by health charity. The increase in people being told they cannot no longer have such care has come despite no change in the criteria for the entitlement to NHS continuing healthcare. CHC, that's continual healthcare, is a package of health and social care provided outside hospitals which the NHS pays for. It is for people who are identified as having primary health need, but has repeatedly hit the headlines for being an unfair system. Various parliamentary reports have criticised how funding is allocated across England, while the National Audit Office previously said the system can leave families without support and they are entitled to. Okay, allegedly for funding, it is decided locally by teams who report to integrated care bounds with assessors deciding whether people needs are high quality for funding. It's only a bit more, and it's got the date that the number of recipients have fast-tracked for people who have a condition is rapidly deteriorating and might be approaching the end of their lives, deemed no longer eligible, after reassessment rose by 28%. Between the 3 months in June 2018 and 3 months in March 2026, Katie Thompson and Noah Buckingham, co-authors of Report and Policy of King's Fund, the drop in eligibility despite the change in the criteria is deeply concerning. They added, the government should launch a full review into the care to fully understand the deterioration is eligible and the eligible rates. Now, why I've read that is quite topical to me. Mm. I've had my mum all these years. She had put a nursing home when she was 95 last year, and we didn't have to pay to begin with because she was basically pronounced that she was going to die. Yeah. Do you remember that?
3: I remember,
4: So, anyway, so she's gone into the care home now, and that was a year ago as we speak. And the other week they decided on Paddy's Day that there's been no initial financial assessment because I'm the banker. There's been nothing. And they then decided on the 26th of March, Paddy's Day, my brother went in and he got it with a bill. And it was a bill that was backdated a previous month before.
3: Yeah.
4: You're talking nearly £7,000 a month. And my sister had gone in to what you call a initial assessment, which is people. It was assessing my mum. My mum wasn't in the room. There was two people from the nursing home. There was my sister and there was a social worker, and there was these people on a video link on a computer, and my mum's not getting assessed. She's not there. So she has deteriorated because the teeth are broke. There's a few issues going on. Da, da, da, da, da. So last week, I had a horrendous week in my life. I got it with pay the 20 grand now or your mum goes out tonight. Simple as, not up for discussion. So my brother's challenged this. Anyway, to cut a long story, he wants to know who signed, whose name is it that's been signed. He said there was an initial assessment done. Well, I ain't done it. And my brother hasn't, so who's done it? So that's being made up. So he's trying to pursue it now. But the thing is now, they owe us money. We're trying to get, they said. So we're going to get another bill. It's not over yet with the council. So what's going to happen? My brother said, she could get another. It's what you call, it's just a deadline. She's going. If you don't pay the money on Thursday, I can't believe that someone's actually done that. Bear in mind, my mum and dad have worked all their life. My dad's been in World War II. None of us have ever had a benefit. And then you can get such a horrible order like that, you know.
3: Mm. What they will say is, I mean...
4: your opinion,
3: My situation was this a few years... going back about, 13, 14 years ago, when my nan had dementia and she went into a care home. You know, it was one of those where, because she was a pensioner... the council came out, had a look at the finances and went, well, yeah, that's fine, we can pay so much, but there's a shortfall, so you have to make up the shortfall. So a sum made up the shortfall. I think it was £90 a week, so £360 a month shortfall.
4: Yeah.
3: So that was fine, that was all done. And then obviously my nan passed away, so it was one of those, okay. So that stopped, but they kept taking the £360 shortfall from my uncle. So we had to fight to get that back, which he did. What they will say is, because they're privately run care home, they will say we have to obviously pay the staff, pay the heating, et cetera, et cetera. So that's why we charge so much. In the olden days, it would be a council run house, care home, where they'd look at your income and go, well, yeah, you're right, you don't have to pay. We will, or your pension, if you were getting a pension at the time, will subsidise it. But now it's a case of, well, if you've got over so much in savings, well, yeah, you can pay. Or there have been stories where people have sold the houses to pay for the care of the loved ones. And it's a system that needs changing.
4: That's in progress.
3: Yeah, that's what I mean. Mm. But it's a system that needs changing. And, you know, none of us asked to get dementia, none of us asked to get old, but it happens.
6: Which means they can't, they can't pass it down in inheritance.
3: No, exactly.
6: Because the house will be sold to pay for the care. And so it doesn't get passed down to the children, when it's difficult for them to get houses.
3: Exactly, but that's the thing. There should be when you reach a certain age, look, okay, if you have to go into care home, we can subsidise you. Or, let's have a look at your income. Oh, you've only got, your pension coming in. You've got nothing else. Fine, okay. We'll pay your care. We'll pay for you. That type of thing, rather than...
5: I'm totally against the idea of care homes.
3: Are you?
4: Same.
5: Yeah.
3: Go on.
5: I'm never going to go in one, no matter how bad I get. Because the care home keeps the people alive.
4: Yeah.
5: And in a terrible state.
4: Yeah.
5: With, dementia that's so bad that they can't do anything for themselves and everything has to be done for them. But they keep them alive so they can keep getting the money.
3: Mm.
5: And it's purely financial with these private care homes. Mm. Those people, they don't want to be there. And they can't say, just let me go. But you can't do that. Mm. But I hate to say it, but some people would be better off just being allowed to go.
3: Yeah, some people actually like that, to be fair.
5: The care home keeps them going so that they can get paid. Yeah. And it's financial.
3: Some people prefer that, though. I mean, if you're going to go at home. Some people say, I'd rather go at home because it's somewhere
5: What's the point of sitting in a care home for an extra 2 years when it's just misery? What's the point? I just can't see the point.
3: When I used to go visit, they'd all be sitting in the lounge or the room, watching TV.
5: I know. What's the point?
4: I know what you're saying. And years ago, there was no care homes. And in hindsight, my mum's got no quality of life. She's deteriorated. And they're saying, obviously, she hasn't.
3: But is this a specialised care home that deals with what your mum's got?
4: Well, every care home has a speciality.
3: Yeah.
4: So you can't just go in to every single
3: one.
4: It's framed with your illness and the floor is. So the thing is, and I'm not disputing that the girls, obviously, the workers, they're the lovely girls and the stuff. The whole system's broken, it starts from there, doesn't it?
5: It's just stupid.
4: You know what I mean?
5: That they keep this system going so that they can get the money. People are forced to sell their homes to keep their loved ones alive, when naturally those people shouldn't be kept alive artificially. They should just be allowed to go. And you've got to go in the end.
3: Yeah.
5: You've got to go.
4: You have got a very good point, Mel.
6: And there's no quality of life.
4: In a terrible state last week when I got all this because my sister just went, well, you can have. And I thought, I can't hoist and all that. I mean, the size of me. I thought, what am I going to do? Yeah, I've got an apartment, but how's it going to work? It's just me. I would have killed myself, to be honest. I couldn't have done it because I had my mum till 95. I sent the government all that money and I became very ill over it. And I know a guy who's keeping in touch now, his mum's here to do, he's going through it. People who have the parents, more carers end up iller than the person. Because I had to sack going to see my mum a few days last week because life got too much for me because I was working a lot and I wanted to see friends and I just thought, I can't go in because I'm not well and I didn't want the same to happen to me as did the year before because I am getting the break and I'm not well because I'm a diabetic and I've got to watch.
5: We're kinder to animals in this country than we are to our old people.
4: No, you are right.
5: It's just stupid, because if you've got an aunt, if you've got a pet who you've loved and it's in a terrible state, you take it to go and get a shot of whatever they give it, so that it can its life can end. What annoyed me was that they had the assisted dying bill, and it passed through the Commons, and then the House of Lords, not even elected, they deliberately wasted time so that it didn't get through. They just debated and debated and debated it. So it ran out of time, so it couldn't get through. Because, it's all right for them, isn't it? They've got megabucks, most of them who are in the House of Lords. Yeah. They don't have to worry about it.
3: That's what I mean.
5: But, for most of us, if you ask the average person, do they want to end their life by spending 5 years wasting away in a care home? Or would they rather take the choice to end their life when they choose? I think the majority of people would say, I want to go when I choose, not to have to sit there and suffer for year in, year out.
6: Yeah, but agree. Because that's compassion for people, isn't it? You know, whereas there seems to be an absolute hard line. We must not interfere in taking away someone's life, even if it's in a situation like that. And for people who really want to, you actually have to go to Switzerland. You have to go to. So this has ended up being a program where we're mentioning Dignitas on
5: and if someone goes with you, know,
6: but
5: Michael,
6: yes, that is.
5: If someone goes with you, when they come back. Yeah. They can be prosecuted for murder.
4: Exactly.
3: An assistant.
5: It's stupid.
3: Assistant
4: to
3: suicide.
4: Sanctions on every single thing.
6: But, you know, and if you believe in more than this life, you know, if you go, you might not want to. You might not want to hang around suffering in this one. You know, you might want to go to, you know, whatever there is out, you know, well, because it's about quality of life, isn't it?
5: Even if there's nothing after we pass away, that was where we came from. Before we were alive, before this life, we were in nothing.
6: So what could be the alternative?
5: You go back to nothing, but it's inevitable. So forcing people into these terrible financial situations where many people are forced to sell their homes just so that they can linger on in misery for a couple of years.
6: Watching Dickinson's Real Deal, you know, we're all together on the, you know, but you know, obviously,
5: people should be allowed to choose. And in many European countries now, not just Switzerland, you can choose to go, in the Netherlands,
6: Belgium. Well, I'd personally back that as well, you know. So there'd be some against it, because when you look at the arguments around abortion, things like that, you know, it comes down quite strongly on both sides, and it kind of does with, some people are very against euthanasia, but this is the, but then the argument for it, you know, or assisted dying, is that, you know, it's about quality of life, not just prolong it at all costs. So there's that side.
5: And that's what happens at the moment.
6: So what would be an alternative? I was thinking that, you know, that sheltered flats where you've got a lot of independence, but you've got care, you know, would that be an alternative than having an institution in which everybody's living in a care home?
5: The problem is that a lot of people go into this sheltered accommodation, but they get into such a state with their dementia that they can no longer manage even in a sheltered flat.
4: Yeah.
5: And to me, when I get to that state, if I do, then I'm just going to say, right, that's it. I'm going to Switzerland.
4: You're the same. That's exactly how I think.
5: I'm not going in.
6: So we'd all go to Switzerland, wouldn't we?
4: Well, I am definitely going because I'm not staying around because I've seen what it's like.
6: It'd be my first trip. I mean, haven't been there yet. Actually, no, I have Zurich once.
4: Yeah. Yes. I mean, to be honest, I'm going in singing every night.
6: Yeah.
4: I'm saying the rosary because we've got the rosary from Ireland on tape. And I'm actually massaging my mum's hands, feet thing. And she's just sitting there like a cabbage. And getting most nights to come out crying. And you are right. Yeah. So a year ago, when I basically saved her life because they were killing her off in the Royal, because they have still got death row in there, whether you're telling me you haven't or not. So because she's alive now and she was dying. And I kept her alive by obviously what I've done with the mouth she's being used and whatever. Anyway, but and I think to myself, what, as you said, what for?
5: I know, what's the point?
4: Because the ending isn't really good. My mum doesn't really know. I don't know if she does, because there's no way for her to tell me she does or she doesn't.
6: Well, that's the
4: now
6: thing,
4: the teeth are gone. I used to bring a little spits in that she liked, and that's all gone down the pan because she's now what you call salt, so she can't chew, and then the teeth go. And I thought I could choke her and kill her off, and I'd get done for that. I'm terrified to bring her anything in. And it's just basically, as you said, got worse. It's worsened the whole thing.
5: That care home will keep her alive as long as possible because they want to get as much money off
4: once
5: you.
4: Once they know you've got money, you've worked, you own a property, well, that's it.
5: They want the money.
4: They want the money. And I couldn't believe the contents of a letter and how anyone could put that together, bearing in mind, you know, they haven't asked any questions all that many years. I've had my mum, saved the government thousands, became ill myself with no monies last year when they wouldn't give me any benefits because I was a self-employed. It was just like, pay me national insurance. You can't have not. And this is why I'm annoyed about young people getting money. And there's loads of us in our 60s that the goalpost has been changed till 67 and we're not getting a yen. And it's disgusting. So I am raging with young people sitting there. Well, we're going to work. I've two clients with one leg. She was a cleaner in the hospital. And I said, love, you can't go. She said, well, how am I going to pay my bills? The whole goalpost has been changed. So I am all up for getting these young ones.
6: The problem is they would have nothing otherwise, because the whole system works so that you'd have nothing, because either a business, either forming a business somehow, or getting a job or way of earning, is there's nothing else. And it's now become, you know, maybe the population increase because it's now almost impossible. It's like going on The Apprentice and you might win after 12 people.
4: A million to one, Russian roulette.
6: So that whole thing. We do need an alternative to that way. That it's all gone. Because you can't walk into a job in you could in the 1670s. People talk about how much easier the boomer generation had it, and then the generation you're in that, aren't you? Telling young people, oh, well, you just do it like we did it, but you can't anymore. What's the answer there?
4: I've gone to work crying. I mean, I got booted off the deck chair week one and had to face the world. It was like, get on with it. No. You've made your bed. Get out of here. That wasn't up for discussion.
6: And I'd even much rather that.
5: Music, Matty.
4: No, I'm not messing.
3: Yes, we have.
5: I
4: know your views that there's nothing for them, but there never was anyway. Really, because I was a hairdresser on chicken feed. How could I have bought a property anyway?
3: Okay, let's play some music.
6: We could get into this.
3: This is Casting Guiding Star.
4: Of course. Yeah.

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4: 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New Daily Cross on me, Matthew Harris. Michael's there. Claire's over
5: Good
4: there.
5: Afternoon.
4: Mel's here. I'm not going on bargain hunt with you. Not happening.
5: But
4: Mel wants me to go on bargain hunt. Wants us to team up and go on bargain hunt.
5: Oh, that'd be
6: good,
5: you two.
6: I know, it'd be great.
5: That'd be really, it'd be really good.
4: I'm too cynical. The production team would kick me off.
6: Well, why am I? I'm pretty cynical because as well.
4: I know, but they'd be like, look, mate, well, let's be honest with you. There's the door. Right, just we'll leave, just
6: they
4: go.
6: Won't. No, they'd love us.
7: I think I'd
5: they'd
7: do
5: be
7: it.
5: Great. It'd be bored.
4: Yeah, Michael, yeah. Go with you.
6: All right.
7: Yeah.
4: Two double M, Michael and Mel together.
7: Yeah, yeah.
4: Anyway, right, moving
6: Can
4: swiftly
6: I just
4: on.
6: I think say I had make loads of money and get a golden gavel.
4: Oh.
6: Go on, Claire.
5: Hello. Could I just say hello, which I should have mentioned before, someone who worked in, she was a young person, when I worked in Alan Paul's in town, Maria Jones, and she listens here every week. So, hello, Maria. I know you're listening.
4: Hi, Maria.
5: So
4: nice to know you tuned in.
5: One of the gang of Alan Paul's, yeah.
4: Okay, fair enough.
6: Hi, Maria.
4: Yeah.
6: Just to let you know, you form about an entire 10% of our listenership, if not more.
4: If not more. Thank you. We really appreciate you.
6: Thank you.
4: Yeah. All right, Michael, go on. There's something you want to talk about. I'm going to preface this by saying this is, at the moment, a programme that's not on the air. However, Michael will explain more.
7: Yeah, we didn't talk about it last week, was it, when this story was developing? You're suddenly not able to watch. After a Panorama documentary aired, all episodes of Married at First Sight, the UK version, because there is an American version that's still going, we're suddenly taken off the Channel 4 schedules, because it's just, you know, they show a lot of the same shows now on the Channel 4 group of channels, don't even notice. And it's kind of like, it's not only... It was totally dropped from the Channel 4 streaming as well. So this programme is kind of like, if you haven't watched it, and I haven't hardly watched it, so trying to talk about it now, but my ex did quite a bit. it's more like an more extreme version of Blind Date. So in all of the run of Blind Date, this never happened to the show. You know, an allegation of should we say, something controversial happened. You can use your imagination. And that's what led between two contestants. The idea seems strange on the show, doesn't it? Or, you know, the idea is, it sounds sensational that they're going to be married at first sight, but they're not legally married. They're just put together. It's like Blind Date, really. That's it. It's there's no legal marriage to it. They're put together.
4: So why is it called Married at First Sight, then? Why not just call it the dating game or something? You know what I mean?
7: Yeah, instead of...
6: I think the key thing about reality television is that none of it's real.
4: Yeah, that's true.
7: So it's not reality TV, then? It's just, you know,
6: none of them
7: sensational.
6: Are.
4: I mean, you look at some of the programmes. Okay, Married at First Sight, that's fine. UK, that's fine. Yeah, but you look at some of these programmes, like Don't Tell the Bride, right? Which I've unfortunately come across when I've been flicking channels. And this is a situation where they say to, they go to a couple, right, you get married yet, right, what we'll do is we'll give the groom £10,000 to do the wedding, right? But you won't know how it's going to be. You won't know what the dress is going to be, what the reception is, so on and so forth. So they go, okay, fine, where do we sign? Sign, get on with it. Now, the bride doesn't know exactly what's going on. There's always that funny moment when they like get the dress, and you can see the reaction in the face. Oh, he's picked this dress for you. Oh, let's have a look. And you know, there's the reveal moment, and sort of like, doesn't really know what he's talking about, does he? you know, spent like £3,000 on a dress, and like he spent more on the reception and other bits than the dress.
5: So he's totally had the dollar.
4: Yeah, basically, what the production company do is they say, okay, you're getting married, right? What we do is we'll give the groom the budget. You don't know what's happening. You don't know the dress, anything. Do you trust them? And they go, well, yeah. Okay, right, it's £12,000, £10,000, £12,000. Arrange your wedding. But you won't know what's happening until the day.
6: Oh, my goodness.
4: So he's got to get the cars, the decorations, the room, various other things as well, and the dress out of this money. But he's got to think to himself, what, you know, they may have spoken in the past about dresses she likes, but there have been cases where they've got the wrong dress and literally it's been like, I'm not wearing that. So those type of reality programs, people love, but people hate as well.
5: Because that's not reality. But, that's
4: well, it is totally. Because they get married in the end. So they're basically, the production company's paying for their wedding. But what they're saying is, this is what it's like to go through a wedding if he organises it.
5: This is the agenda.
4: Yeah, exactly. But that's the thing.
5: Well, like the other way around, when I got married, I planned the whole thing.
4: Well, that's what I mean. So it's...
5: Surprise,
4: but
5: surprise!
4: People will tune in to watch it because they'll have their own opinion. Mm. They'll say, oh, he hasn't got a clue about dresses, or she hasn't got a clue about this and that. So everyone's got their own opinion.
7: For what they're trying to do.
4: The production company, like, great, viewing figures up.
7: Yeah, that's what they're trying to do, is have a conflict situation. So it's like, so really, it's probably the same with Married at First Sight. So that you have, so Blind Date actually had some actual weddings. Some people actually got together, but most of it was about how annoying they found each other, how incompatible they were, and the arguments.
4: That not make for good television?
7: So because you'd always that.
4: They'd always bring them back the following week, and how did the date go? And it was basically open war. It was open war.
5: Yeah.
4: I mean, some of the things that were said. I mean, you wonder. That was the stuff that was broadcast. What was unbroadcastable?
5: Yeah.
6: They only show the worst bits.
4: Exactly. But what was unbroadcastable? Was anything worse than what they were saying? The boring bits. How'd you get on? Oh, we're fine. And you can imagine them sort of, if the, you know, back then it was like, oh, how did the day go? Oh, it's great. We enjoyed it. You imagine the production team going, oh, man. You know, they're in the gallery going, yeah, this isn't going to last long, is it? Should we just, look, can we just put a hold on the record a sec?
6: The school where I worked at in about 2013, 2014,
4: yeah.
6: They had a camera crew in for an entire year to make, I think a three-part programme about the school. I think it was called Excluded from School, and I think it was on Channel 4. And all they showed was, it was a pupil referral unit, right? So it was kids with behavioural, social, emotional difficulties. More or less, all they showed was the kids kicking off, because that was interesting to for people to watch.
4: That's the thing.
6: They didn't show kids getting on with the work. They just showed the exciting or... They showed the bad bits.
4: Yeah, that's going to get the viewers. They know once they do the trails for this, they'll show the bad bits and people go, I'm tuning in to watch that.
6: Yeah.
4: I want to see what happens, and that's how they pull the viewership in, because they'll highlight the bad bits, but they won't. As you rightly pointed out, Mel, you know, there are kids who are just getting on, who are also in the unit, probably just getting on with the work, wanting to get on with it, but they're not featured. There's sort of like background to it.
6: Oh, 90% of the time, the kids are just getting on with their work.
4: Exactly,
6: but they just showed the kick-offs.
4: But then, is that a case then playing? Is that a case then playing?
6: Just put it all together.
4: Yeah, is that a case then playing up to the camera, because the cameras are there and the production team are going?
6: No, they weren't. They weren't playing up to the cameras.
4: Yeah.
6: There were genuine kick-offs because of the nature of the school, but they were there for an entire year and they put all the bad bits together, and they just made it look like an absolute nightmare.
4: Yeah,
6: which it wasn't.
4: So
6: it wasn't.
4: It got the viewing figures,
6: but. That's what gets the viewers in.
4: Exactly.
6: Do you remember Changing Rooms in the 90s?
4: Yes.
7: Do you remember
4: the absolute classic in Changing Rooms?
6: I remember there was someone who did a room up in purple and zebra stripes, and then the woman came in and she was just in tears because it was so awful.
7: Which is a similar concept to these other programs. Are like, you know, they're gonna get the other person is gonna do what they want with it, and it's gonna be an absolute conflict. You know, like so it's the same idea, isn't it? They want to see the disasters, not how great the room looks.
4: Well, there was one Carol Smiley. Was that Changing Rooms?
7: No, it lasted in the 90s. Yeah,
4: there was one I've seen where, you know, I think they let the designer do it, and the woman walked in and burst into tears.
6: Yeah.
4: And they had to change it. They had to change it back afterwards.
5: Well, I did. Yeah. I painted my bedroom purple. My mum and dad went to Ireland 1 year, 17. The whole thing. I think it was 17.
4: Can I ask a question? Why purple?
5: I was just wanted it to be lilac or purple. It was, but yeah. It was Borsa's lilac, and it went up dark. You know, when you just don't know the score on paint. Probably years ago, they didn't tell you it went three shades darker. And I come back to like an Aussie Oddroom bedroom, clean out to work, come home. It was honestly. Yeah. So I got leathered when they come through the door, and I had to paint it all over the week, past painted back.
4: Also, as well, changing rooms. Do you remember the floating thing that broke all the teapot collection? There's a floating shelf. That broke the teapot collection.
6: Oh, those floating shelves were just stupid.
4: Yeah.
6: I put one up in our house where we used to live. I mean, Mum came round one Christmas and leant on it, and it just collapsed. But it just wouldn't take any weight at all.
4: That's the thing.
6: So you used to get them in B&Q. So after that, I had to go and get some brackets and fix the brackets underneath the shelf.
5: It was just good to put a balloon on, weren't they?
6: Put something on that was really light.
7: John Grisham paperback, it just collapses.
4: Yeah, what?
5: It's just, isn't it?
4: But back then, that was the trend. People would go on these programs, I'll get my house designed. You know, you win, you say, okay, here's the keys, do what you want.
6: And they send you the way.
4: Yes.
6: Ground Force.
4: Again, there was another one, Charlie Dimmick, wasn't there?
6: Doing up your garden.
5: Chichmar's still doing it.
4: I think he's giving it up now,
6: and,
4: is he?
6: Charlie Dimmick is still doing it. Who? Charlie Dimmick, the woman. They went to South Africa and did up Nelson Mandela's garden. And Nelson came back and they were all expecting him to go, wow, this is great. And he just went, thanks.
4: I mean, that was Mandela, though.
6: He obviously had no interest in how his garden looked. He couldn't be bothered. He had much more important things to be getting on with than a garden.
4: Yeah.
6: And
5: trying to get on with his life. He's catching up.
4: Was it one of those where he just goes, nice job? The camera crew, the production crew going, is that it?
6: Yeah, he just said,
4: They've nice worked job. Hard. You just go, not bad. Thanks.
6: Yeah, that's what he did. Honestly, he couldn't have given. Yeah.
5: He wasn't bothered at all.
4: Yeah, it's true.
5: It's like it's only exciting to the hand of the recipient that really likes it, isn't it? Whatever it is.
4: And you see these documentaries as well, you know, like these police documentaries, where they go out with the officers on patrol and that. And you see the boring bits, but also you see also what the police had to put up with, people getting arrested and fighting all that. And you sort of think that, in between. Might not be nothing happening. You know what I mean? If they're on duty for 12 hours, nothing might happen. And the camera crew's with them.
6: Yeah.
4: And I remember we interviewed someone who actually worked for, was it Channel 5 or Channel 4? That Steve used to teach, who was actually a camera person who worked on one of those shows. And he said there were times they were just sitting, they were just thinking.
6: Oh, yeah.
4: Yeah, there was nothing was happening.
6: Well, that camera crew was in the school for an entire year.
4: Yeah.
6: And those days when it would have been absolutely nothing worth filming.
4: Exactly. Yeah. So they're just obviously hoping something happens.
6: Yeah.
4: You know,
6: they're hoping that there'll be a big fuss.
4: Big punch up or big fuss, and then they can record it.
6: And then they can film it.
4: Yeah.
7: Whereas, how much can you make? And some positive things could make it interesting, but it's going to happen, isn't it? You're going to do that because it's those things that are the most interesting things. You know, drama makes the conflict in drama. And you think about what soaps do all the time. It's mostly about the fallout, about the conflict, isn't it? And that's how they get the big ratings. So you can have the Coronation Street was good because it would make it would be about the light-hearted bits alongside all those, but that's what they do in reality TV. If you looked at the highlights of even my family life, it would be like the arguments, fallouts, as well. You condense it down as well as the. But the thing is, it's like the Jeremy Kyle show. Once it goes too far, the format gets dropped. And when something happens, and something like that's happened to Married at First Sight now, they've actually...
4: Yeah.
5: Same with Jeremy Kyle, wasn't it? Because, he couldn't go on again.
4: Well,
5: it's
4: obviously the Jeremy Kyle situation was... A gentleman took his life over something that happened on the programme. And, Jeremy Kyle, the show was taken off air. And has never been on since. And, things like that, you can quite understand that,
6: That was very... They preyed on the most vulnerable people.
5: Oh, they did. Yeah. Give everyone a laugh.
4: Yeah, I mean, it was one of those where, I think they were recording two shows a day, So they were, they were bulk recording. So every they were recording two shows a day. Mm. Sometimes used the same audience, so just switched them round. You know, different seats, and have different people come. But in a way, did people go on there to get Jeremy to solve the problems, or was it because they wanted to be on TV?
5: Yeah, it's
4: that's the thing, isn't it? So, is it a two-way thing?
6: They used to find people who were vulnerable because they had mental health problems, and they were very, like, no money, a lot of different, various social problems.
4: Yeah, exactly, yeah.
6: And then they'd say to them, we're going to pay for you to spend a couple of nights or even just one night in a really lovely expensive hotel in London, and all you have to do is come on the telly and talk to us, and it's going to be on the telly, and you get to be on the telly, so it's a win-win, isn't it?
7: Yeah, it must have been Manchester, that hotel, because I went with college. I was in the Jeremy Kyle audience. I wasn't really a fan of the show.
4: Right, well, you were in the audience, so... explain to us what it was like being in the audience.
7: Well...
4: Was it... You got the warm-up guy telling you what to do, or the floor manager?
7: There was, like, direction, because they wanted people, and I didn't go with it. So they didn't notice. They were telling you there was, like, a sign to clap and so on. I think some people took... I think some people did do boos and various things. I met one woman who just, who just loved Jeremy Kyle and said, he really sorts out people's problems, and she was with, she was such a supporter of it, but at the time I was very cynical, but it was interesting, but I kind of rebelled and didn't clap when they told us to clap and all this. So,
5: oh, God.
7: And, I can't even remember. I never saw the edition on TV.
5: You're supposed to be in the audience and you get briefed on what you do.
4: Oh, yeah,
5: and he said he's decided not to clap.
4: If you're in an audience, if you're in the show, if you're in the audience, they do have a floor manager and the warm-up guy, and they go through everything, and then they'll say, right, such and such, let's bring... I remember years ago going to record... Paddy McGuinness' show. You know, the date one? His name is... We'd have come down.
5: Yeah.
4: And we went along, and it was like, right, okay, but I explained, it was a whole new concept. He's like, right. He said, right, someone's going to come down, the girls are going to vote, if they want to go on date, however. So it was like, brilliant. First guy comes down, they said, right, we're going to do this live, we're going to do a recording. So started, guy comes down, they run a little VT of him, then he comes down in the lift, comes out, and then Paddy McGuinness goes, ladies, he turned on, turned off, all 30 lights went off, literally, and you could see the look on the floor manager going. And then I remember the poor guy. They had to take him off. He was the first contestant. I take him off. And I remember the floor manager going, that shouldn't have happened. He said, this never happened. He didn't exist. So this guy's obviously signed up for it and gone, oh, I'm going to be on TV. Really? Where are you? Anyway, enough of that. And it wasn't me.
5: Well, it wasn't me. Picture,
4: Melly's face is like, it was you. It wasn't me. Go on.
5: Go on, Claire. I've got a picture of me mum and dad and the dog watching Jeremy Kyle. He's on the telly and my mum standing up, pointing with a stick and laughing. It just needs to be framed. It was just like, my mum was mad on Jeremy Kyle. She didn't even notice about me mum being Irish off. It's all scatty. And, she didn't, and she just thought that because my son, at the time, my son was into it, and there was a guy here from the, I won't say his name, he's passed away now, and he was on it, so it was quite topical, from Liverpool East. So it was all big watching it and stuff. So my mum just she's just in my living room. It's just a moment when watching Jeremy Kyle, do you know what I mean? And with the dog.
4: That's it. Well, speaking of that's it. We're done. Thank you very much for your company. Mel, been a pleasure having you in.
6: Sorry, 7 minutes.
4: I know, but I have to look at the clock on the wall with the little blue dot.
5: We're having such a good time. We don't want
4: to
5: go off.
4: I know. We have to look at the clock on the wall over the blue dot. Mel, thank you very much. Claire, thank you very much. Michael, thank you very much. Stand by if you're listening
5: live. Nice weekend.
4: Frank's here at 3. Leave with Joseph Lock and goodbye. Show's repeats at 6:10, 6 tomorrow morning. From all of us, we'll see you soon. Bye.
7: Bye for now.
5: Kitchen.

0: Join me, Peter Bercher, and Dave Lloyd on our monthly journey to find answers to questions like, do aliens really exist? 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

Hello, welcome to the Jazz Cavern. I'm Frank Griffith. A monthly program is the Jazz program, is the Jazz Cavern on Liverpool Community Radio, playing jazz and related tracks, as well as conversing with guests on matters jazz and live music in Liverpool and outlying areas. I've got two guests coming up today, the first of whom will be a phone chat with Wesley Stevenson. Wesley is the new director of the annual Buxton Jazz Festival, which is happening in July. I believe it's the 9th to the 11th, that second weekend of July. And we'll tell you all about what's happening in Buxton jazz-wise. And Wesley will be calling us in a few minutes. And after Wesley, we'll be having a live guest, the eminent Jonathan Raisin. And Jonathan is a pianist and composer and involved in all kinds of theatrical and music events, using improvisation and related practices. He'll be here about 4 o'clock. So we hope that you are able to stick around for Jonathan's guesting. My name is Frank Griffith, a Liverpool resident, but as you might have guessed, not a native. I grew up in Eugene, Oregon, which is about 6,000 miles from Liverpool. Just down the road, really, compared to negotiating the M6 down to London. I'm a saxophonist, clarinetist, and composer-arranger, and play frequently in Liverpool and the Northwest. I'm also an educator and direct the Penny Lane Jazz Workshop, which meets weekly at the Elm Hall Methodist Church in leafy Mossley Hill. Elm Hall Drive, L18-1LF, is the postcode. Every Thursday at 7 to 9 p.m. And you can see what we're doing on our Facebook page, which is simply under the title of Penny Lane Jazz Band. The Jazz Cavern airs on Tuesdays at 3 to 5 p.m. and several other times weekly. And they include Mondays at 3 a.m., Tuesdays at 3 a.m. and 3 p.m., Wednesdays at 1 a.m., Thursdays at 8 a.m., and Saturdays at 12 a.m. and 12 p.m. We definitely cater to you night owls out there. So we're really hoping that you can catch the show if you miss it on the appointed Tuesday afternoon slot, which we record at the beginning of each month. So you can also get us LCR on... you can also get us LCR on Dab Radio, Alexa, and

ago, in May of 2026. And Sonny recorded mostly with his own groups and made something like 60 albums. But he also played a lot with people like Miles Davis, recorded a couple of albums with John Coltrane. And he actually recorded with the Rolling Stones, believe it or not. So an amazing force in jazz. And we're going to be playing a few of his tracks in our first hour here. And I think we'll start with one of his most famous songs, which he recorded many times, initially in about 1957. But the version we're going to hear is from 1964. And it's entitled St. Thomas.

That was Sonny Rollins doing his well-known song called St. Thomas, recorded in 1964. And we're now going to say

0: hello to our guest, Wesley Stevenson. Let's just see if we can get him on the phone here. Hello?
1: Hi there, Frank. How are you doing?
0: Okay. Well, wonderful to have you on Liverpool Community Radio.
1: Thanks so much for the invite.
0: And thanks so much for agreeing to come on. I was just going to mention quickly so that we can get it into people's heads that the Buxton Jazz Festival, or Buxton Festival, is upon us within about, I think, about 5 weeks, I think, 6 weeks, isn't it?
1: It's just over 5 weeks. 5 weeks and 2 days we begin.
0: Okay, so that, I just want to give out some of the event that we'll be talking about, and perhaps other ones related to some other dates in July, is the Thursday, the 9th of July to the Sunday of that same weekend, so the 12th of July. Is that correct?
1: Yeah, that's right, Frank. So there's a big jazz weekend, which happens from the 9th till Sunday the 12th. And then we take a little break for a couple of days. There's obviously lots of other events happening at the international festival, such as opera and books and other types of music. And then the jazz returns on Friday the 17th of July, with singular events happening through until the end of the festival on Saturday the 25th.
0: Now, I understand that the... all that information can be, you can log on to buxtonfest.com.
1: It's buxtonfestival.co.uk.
0: Sorry, buxtonfestival.co.uk. My rather Sumerian handwriting let me down again. Now, this is the site, and I've got some extremely great people performing. But before we do that, can you tell us... this is, I believe, your first year working with the Buxton Festival. And can you kind of give us a little bit of an idea of how that came about and, you know, what you're looking forward to?
1: Yeah, well, I've been working with jazz music for, you know, maybe 10 to 15 years now. I'm based in Newcastle upon Tyne. I run my own festival up here and I run a record label and I work with the organization Jazz Northeast. It just came to my attention that Buxton were looking for a new jazz director, and they contacted me about the opportunity, and I was grateful to receive that information. And so I had a nice chat with the director of the festival, Michael, and you know, we got on pretty well, and
0: yeah, I can imagine.
1: And so I put a program together for them in really quite a short amount of time. But fortunately, through all of my kind of experience and connections and people that I know, it wasn't too difficult to kind of pull something really, really nice together. And,
0: I'm
1: delighted about this program. I mean,
0: you really had your work cut out for you, getting it together in the time you had.
1: I've dealt with a number of these artists before in Newcastle, so I know, you know, about the quality of the music there. And then the Buxton audience, you know, I can anticipate being a bit different to the festival that I run in Newcastle, which can veer a bit more into avant-garde territories.
0: Sure.
1: But I still think, you know, within contemporary jazz, there's so much exciting music happening in so many different areas, you know. So, you know, it wasn't really hard for me to kind of put a list together of people that I wanted to approach.
0: Extraordinary in the lineup. I was just going to say, just before we go into some of the people, Liverpool Community Radio has a pretty large outreach because it's online as well as landline, and the signal reaches far and wide. And I have to confess, I didn't really do my homework in terms of I'm assuming that Buxton is about 60 miles from Liverpool.
1: Yeah, it's not too far.
0: It's
1: in close proximity to Manchester, to Liverpool, to Leeds, to Nottingham, Derby, you know,
0: it's
1: all
0: right
1: of those
0: in the middle,
1: places. Yeah, not even far from kind of Birmingham as well and those kinds of areas.
0: Yeah, so, sort of Midlands, yeah. Well, that's great news because it's those places that probably get more traffic in a way. We do have and have had a number of guests on the show who, like you, aren't based in Liverpool, but several cases, more like Manchester. But Manchester's, you know, it's like London. It never stops.
1: Buxton's so. Buxton's a very, very small town.
0: Okay.
1: I mean, the population is so small. But when this festival happens, it's a big international festival. So, you know, the city gets, you know, flooded by 20,000 plus people coming, especially
0: to the
1: festival.
0: Wow, that's quite have you visited Buxton much or spent any time there earlier?
1: No, I spent a lot of time in Nottingham and Derby in my lifetime.
0: Okay.
1: I've been to all of the other surrounding cities, obviously Leeds, Liverpool, Manchester, Birmingham, like all those kinds of places. But when I was younger, I spent a lot of time in Nottingham. We used to go to a lot of gigs there, the university and a few different venues there. And the same with Derby. I think all the ones I used to go don't exist anymore.
0: Oh, sadly, yeah. A lot of great history. I've been in England for 30 years now, and I just remember so many extremely good festivals were occurring either in the northwest or northeast, one of which was Appleby, of course.
1: Oh, the Appleby Jazz Festival. Yeah, I spent a lot of time there. I say a lot of time. I went for the last 4 years of Appleby Jazz Festival, so... I always say that's where I got my my history of British jazz.
0: Well, because they had people like Don Weller and just extremely, sadly, many of whom are Stan Tracy, people who are no longer around. And then there was a similar one in kind of Cumbria. There was one in Keswick, actually, more of a traditional sort of swing festival. And then, of course, there was one well up north of started with a C. It was very big. Festival getting on towards the borders. Do you know that? Not Clitheroe, but you'll know. Anyway, sorry, I'm just kind of getting a little bit, missing the great wealth of festivals that have sadly, but we'll just have to start some new ones. And Buxton's a good example, although it's not really the north, but near enough, isn't it?
1: Yeah, I would class it as Midlands, basically.
0: Okay, fair enough. This I always ask this to all my guests on the Jazz Cavern. Are you a practitioner yourself? Are you a musician or play anything for fun?
1: I play drums and I used to kind of play in touring bands and what have you, but they weren't jazz groups. I became interested in jazz music when I was working in a record shop in Stockton-on-Tees where I was living at the time.
0: Oh, right. And, okay. Cool.
1: I kind of, I was playing in like psychedelic blues music, indie music, and all like different types. Really, I started out in punk bands when I was younger, but I gravitated towards jazz. It just seemed to when I was working in the record shop. I used to order things in through the catalog, and I was there at a very lucky time when a lot of the great music from the 60s was getting repressed, like BYG, Jazz Actuel, like those kinds of labels, and I started getting the music into the shop, and that kind of, I just got interested through that, really, and that's when I started going to gigs up in Newcastle and going to Appleby Jazz Festival, just kind of really absorbing as much jazz as I possibly
0: could. Yeah, sounds like you had a kind of baptism by fire. Now, in terms of, you mentioned the 90s, or presumably you were working in the commerce of some kind then, and I just mentioned that because of the acid jazz movement the early 90s and Us Three and all these bands, some of whom are still kind of around. What was your take on that, or what was your experience with that?
1: I'll be honest, I wasn't listening to that at that point
0: sure,
1: in time. I was absorbed with, bands like the Smashing Pumpkins and, okay. different types of music.
0: All good. I was just going to say, as long as you don't turn into a Smashing Pumpkin late at night. Did you, you were aware that the acid jazzers were sort of nicking or using a lot of the Blue Note tracks from the 1960s.
1: Oh, sure, yeah.
0: And Jimmy Smith and Jack McDuff and all these great organ players. And sadly, there's a lot of great younger current organ players, aren't there? But in terms of that era, that really hit the sort of its climax in a way in the sort of mid-late 60s, early 70s. And that the acid jazzers, so they kind of, I suppose, kept it alive. And of course, a lot of Herbie Hancock tracks and Watermelon Man and the real sort of classics that you still hear a lot today.
1: Yeah, but I think if you go to kind of the mid 90s, and a little bit after that, and you start looking at, you know, the amount that jazz was feeding into, well, house music at the time, and then it really fed into drum and bass music, you know, if you listen to, you know, a lot of that music, it's so jazz influenced. And I mean, Fotek, who was one of my favorite and bass musicians, he basically just put jazz musicians in the studio, let them play, and then he sampled them, you know. That's so I got into that kind of music in the late 90s. I was a drum and bass DJ, you know.
0: Oh, so you'll have a lot more that at the tip of your tongue. Well, let's mention some of the names, some of whom are from as far back as the 80s, believe it or not. And I'm thinking, of course, of Courtney Pine, CDE, and he's performing at the Buxton Opera House, which I haven't been to the Buxton before, but I assume that's quite a formidable venue.
1: Oh, it's great. It's fantastic. It holds just shy of 1,000 people.
0: Yeah.
1: I think it's 902, sure. If I'm right, is the seating capacity. It's a great venue. You know, I visited Buxton to go and first to meet the team there and check out all of the venues and have a walk around. So, you know, we went into the Opera House and, you know, we went up into the stalls and the backstage area, looking at the dressing rooms and all of those types of things. And it's the kind of venue that I absolutely love going to gigs in, but I love, you know, having the opportunity to promote in those spaces as well. Beautiful old buildings, you know.
0: Probably met or heard Courtney before live.
1: I haven't actually, no. This is first time for me. So,
0: He's a London guy, but he's all over the world, certainly over the UK.
1: Yeah, absolutely. And I know his music.
0: I've heard him live before. He used to play at a sort of humble, smaller venue in the northwest London where I was living at the time, called Harrow. It's like near the west, northwest, getting on towards Watford. Anyway, and he had a full house, of course, and he had about a 6-piece band. It was pretty much one long tune, you know. I mean, it wasn't one long tune, but it was many tunes, but connected up. And it seemed as if the whole set was improvised in that respect, you know.
1: Yeah.
0: And he did a bit of talking and stuff, but it was a really great show. And I could see he was, and this was well into his career, because he started playing, as you know, in the late 80s when he was a youngster and was doing a lot of new things with the Jazz Warriors, and incredible kind of movement going on, him and his contemporaries, Steve Williamson, Julian Joseph, and people of that age, you know.
1: Yeah, I mean, this is a retrospective to Out of the Ghetto, a modern-day jazz story. So he's doing a few dates. I'm actually co-promoting on a gig with the Glass House in Gateshead with Jazz Northeast in a couple of weeks' time. So I'm going to get to go and see Courtney Pine do that show there.
0: Oh, so you'll
1: probably say hello and meet him.
0: Primed. So you'll be fully primed.
1: So that would be really nice to kind of like have that experience before presenting in Buxton and being able to talk about the music that he's doing a little bit further.
0: Well, I'm also interested just personally on the Aaron Gush Quintet.
1: Yeah, Aaron Gush is amazing.
0: He's a clarinet player, isn't he?
1: Yeah, someone who we've presented lots of times in Newcastle before.
0: Okay,
1: he was, he was like top of the list when I was, you know, got offered the job. I was like, right, put together a list of who I think, you know, should really be there.
0: Yeah.
1: And Aaron Gush was right at the top of the list. Fergus McCready, straight to the top of the list. Various other things. Alina Bechinska, absolutely wonderful.
0: Yeah.
1: Josephine Davies, the Satori Quartet with Al Shion and Mick.
0: Saxophonist.
1: Great stuff in there.
0: Can I just say a couple of other names that people might, who aren't maybe super famous, but one of whom, all of whom actually I know a little bit because I've played with them over the years, already got to know them. Gaz Hughes Trio. Gareth Hughes, who's a drummer. He's also a Northwesterner. Yeah. He's based in sort of Glossop or somewhere like that, sort of south, you know, heading towards Buxton. And he's got a wonderful trio, and they made a CD. And he also, pardon the plug here, but he books a venue in Alsager, which is simply called the Alsager Golf Club. They have jazz every Thursday. So that's not a bad thing.
1: What else do they do there, Frank?
0: Well, as long as you don't get teed off. No, sorry. they well, presumably have a golf course, but
1: yes,
0: as Oscar Wilde and Mark Twain would have said, golf is a good walk spoiled. Now I just want to mention a couple other names that, and please fire in your own too, because I'm just there's so many people we can't probably get them all in. You mentioned the fantastic, amazing Fergus MacCready. Can you tell us a little bit about him, please?
1: Well, again, Fergus is someone that, you know, I'd worked with a few times in Newcastle as he was coming up, like a number of years ago.
0: Okay. And,
1: he's always spellbinding when you see Fergus live. I mean, you know, every time is
0: amazing.
1: Is different. You know, he's certainly for me one of the, you know, the really great pianists of his generation. I think it was kind of a boom period a number of years ago when Fergus was coming up, where there was a lot of bands and musicians coming out of the Glasgow Conservatoire at roughly the same time and doing that classic thing that jazz musicians do, where they all seem to play in each other's bands in different combinations and variations.
0: Yeah, that's technically, sorry, to Royal Conservatory of Jazz, of Music, sorry, previously run, headed by Tommy Smith.
1: Yeah, that's right.
0: And
1: they
0: produce such an incredible lineup of level of musicians. Now,
1: Fergus is doing there is, I mean, there's a lot of Gaelic kind of folk music going into his play.
0: I have heard
1: If you look through this kind of program, what you're going to see in there is that I've actually cited like quite a number of groups that are fusing jazz and folk music in different ways. That's part of it's almost like part of the undercurrent theme that I've put throughout the program. So you'll see that in Aaron Ghosh's music. And you'll see it in Josephine Davies' Satori Quartet.
0: Yeah, sure.
1: You know, it's in there with Alina Berchinska. It's most definitely in there with Fraser Fifield and the Secret Path Trio, which I will highlight is, for me, I mean, I don't play favorites, but I cannot wait to see that group again because, you know, we had them in Newcastle. It's such an unusual lineup of Low Whistle with Fraser Fifield, Paul Harrison on Wurlitzer piano, and Tom Bancroft on drums.
0: Yeah,
1: now,
0: awful.
1: I've booked over 600 jazz gigs in my life, and that is one of the absolute best that I have ever booked.
0: Bad.
1: It's just an astonishing group. So, I would definitely encourage your audiences to think about coming through on Sunday.
0: Yeah, it's quite eclectic. I mean, I was just going to say, for what it's worth, I believe that Satori, the saxophone player,
1: Josephine Davies.
0: Yeah, sorry, I know her. Do you think I'd remember her name? Anyway, she was born on Shetland.
1: I believe.
0: I mean, she probably grew up in England somewhere, but you know, whatever. You know, where you're born, that plays a role. But getting back to Fergus, do you know if he's originally from? You mentioned he played a lot in Newcastle. Is he originally from that part of Scotland, sort of the borders or something? Or?
1: Well, yeah, he's certainly from Scotland. I couldn't tell you where.
0: Okay. I just assumed if it was that part of. Yeah. Okay. And you've also got someone else who's very celebrated for not only her playing but her composing, and that's Laura Jurd.
1: Yeah, and Laura actually produced Fergus's last album as
0: well. Okay, sure.
1: Yeah.
0: Sure.
1: Laura Jurd writes some revelations. Again, bringing in the folk influence there.
0: Okay.
1: She's got Martin Green on accordion, who's from the folk band Lao.
0: Uh-huh. We
1: had this group in Newcastle late last year, and again, just absolutely astonishing, really, really astonishing. So putting Laura in as the opener of the entire festival was, for me, a kind of perfect move, really. I mean, she really set the stall out and set the bar very high for everyone that has to come afterwards, you know.
0: And,
1: she's an amazing player, you know.
0: Can I ask about another person, a band, which I was sort of surprised to see, Pete Roth Trio.
1: Oh, yeah.
0: Now,
1: yeah.
0: Is it Pete a guitarist? Or?
1: Pete's a guitarist, yeah. So it's electric guitar, electric bass, and it's Bill Bruford on drums. Most people know that Bill Bruford was a founding member of Yes and King Crimson.
0: Yes.
1: So
0: yeah, amazing.
1: Yeah.
0: Yeah. What a
1: really exciting
0: lineup. Now, did you know that he allegedly retired about 10 years ago?
1: I did know that because I've read his autobiography.
0: So was it you? Yeah, I've read his book as well. Have you? Did you personally, single-handedly bring him out of, is it up to you, is it because of you that he's come out of retirement?
1: Oh, yeah, absolutely. It's all to do with me.
0: I would have thought that, yeah. So that's great, though. I mean, he's a great drummer, and why, you know, what is that antic about retiring? Maybe
1: he's fabulous. We saw him at the Glasshouse with pianist called Michel Bortslap.
0: Okay.
1: I'm going to say that was about 20 years ago now.
0: Oh, so that was before he retired, yeah.
1: Yeah, yeah, and then, you know, obviously the book came out, and, you know, I read the book, and quite a few of my friends read it as well. But
0: it's an a great book. It's very well written. What's quite interesting about that book, for me at least, is that he goes into lots of stuff besides war stories of, you know, a long tour and there was no food or money at the end of it, whatever.
1: Yeah.
0: He talks talks a lot about what it was like, you know, to be not only what it was like in those days, because Brits were really invading America, you know, the whole Cream and all those bands in the mid late 60s. And he was part of that. And so he can tell you all about that. But what I found interesting, and especially good for musicians and perhaps music students, is the legalities and all the cobwebs and in those days especially, but currently too, about royalties and chasing up things. And, you know, it's really a primer about how to try to, you know, protect yourself or not just be a victim of so many things happened in the days when LPs were king and there was no competition with LPs.
1: I think the musicians now and the new students, the graduates, they're a bit more savvy to how all this plays out now than they used to be. I mean, you know, I don't imagine a lot of the musicians in those days attended business classes and those types of things, but I imagine that's part of the criteria now on the curriculum when people are studying music and what have you. I mean, I don't know, I never studied music, but I would imagine they help to show the students how to actually forge proper careers and be successful.
0: Well, I want to also mention, sorry, I'm doing all these asides here, but we've played them on the show, and I know the band, knew a few of the players, called the Easy Rollers.
1: Oh, yeah, yeah.
0: I think they're kind of notionally Manchester-based band or something.
1: They are indeed, yeah.
0: Yeah, I know Alex, the keyboard player, fairly well.
1: Yeah.
0: And it happens, they played in Liverpool, not that band, but Alex and another related band that played in Liverpool recently, and kindly gave me a CD, and it's lovely stuff. It's not at all that similar to most of the other back. How did they kind of fit into the mix?
1: I think that was, you know, what I've tried to do with the program this year is put a bit of a fresh kind of take on it, like bring my vision in.
0: Sure.
1: Of how I like to see things. The Easy Rollers were one that were, I'll say this and I mean it in the nicest possible way, like a hangover from previous years at the festival, and I was, you know, like more than happy to bring them back into the program as well. If you watch some footage of them, you know, and I actually know Jamie Stockbridge, who's on tenor.
0: Yeah, band, good arranger as well.
1: I was talking to him a couple of months ago, and he was like, "The idea of the band is that we're just going to be the best version of the 20s, 30s, you know, Harlem, Kansas City, and New Orleans, and all of that sound." And when you watch this band, you know, on live, you watch the YouTube clips or what have you, they really are that. They're a fantastic representation of that music, and, you know.
0: Well, they played, sorry to interrupt, they played recently, I think it was in late April, at the Music Room in Liverpool. It's the part of the Liverpool Philharmonic Theater, you know, hall, and it's a smaller room that holds about 300 people or so, they played there. So Liverpudlians, who I'm sure there's some listeners, I hope there are, who did hear them, go give them a second go at Buxton. And I can't help but mention my old pal Tony Kofi, who's playing there, with Dennis Baptiste, a couple of wonderful saxophonists.
1: Yeah, yeah. Actually, Tony's in there twice. So, yeah, he's there with Dennis Baptiste doing the Cannonball Coltrane band, which will be amazing. Then he's sticking around as well, because he's going to be playing with Alina Bechinska and the Hip Hop Collective on the Saturday as well, which is a really superb
0: And you might remember that he's a Nottingham lad.
1: That's, yeah, what, is that, that right?
0: You said you used to go there. Yeah, he's from – that's where I grew up. We have had several chances to play together over the years. And you mentioned Coltrane and that, you know, epic era of jazz. And we just lost one of the major jazz saxophonists of all time, of course, Sonny Rollins, who was 95.
1: Yeah, it's amazing, isn't it?
0: And he would have been 100 in, you know, five more years. Of course, Miles Davis was 100 this year, wasn't he?
1: That's right.
0: Yeah, and so we'll, I mean, just can't help but ask a rather obvious question because Sonny only died about 10 days ago, but or even a week ago, wasn't it? You know, will there be any kind of nod to those legends in light of their recent, you know, passings or celebrations?
1: Well, I would be very surprised if many of the musicians on these bills don't drop a couple of tunes in there.
0: Yeah, I would have thought so.
1: Making a nod to those people. But
0: certainly,
1: you know,
0: those saxophonists we mentioned.
1: Yeah, I'm sure that Gaz Hughes trio will be, you know, some of that in there.
0: But I'm thinking Courtney and Tony and and Dennis. Dennis with a Y. But really, so glad, and I appreciate you calling in, or us calling you, whatever, being on hand to talk about the festival. And if any new news comes in, technically our next show, which is first Tuesday of July, which I can't tell you what day that is. Well, your show starts on a Friday, Thursday, which is the 9th, isn't it?
1: Yeah. So it'll be Tuesday 7th of July.
0: Yeah, please share. Or as I mentioned before, you can always post anything on the Jazz Cavern Facebook page.
1: Yeah, amazing.
0: Because you can just put that on yourself. As long as it's clean, you know. But, I mean, this is great. It's good, been really good to have you call in. And it sounds like a really great year for Buxton.
1: Yeah, we hope to see your audience is there. It's
0: and I'll put the name, the website, I'll do it correctly this time. Buxtonfestival.co.uk.
1: That's the one.
0: And that's preceded by the W's or the hookups or whatever.
1: Yeah, that's right, yeah.
0: But that's great. Well, thanks again for checking in with us, Wesley. And we'll be in touch sooner than later, okay?
1: Okay, that's great. Thanks for your call, Frank.
0: Okay, all the best. Cheers. Bye-bye. Thank you very much. Thank you, Maddie, for your help, my pal. We're going to listen to some more Sonny Rollins now, folks. This is a track that Charlie Parker wrote called Now's the Time.

Sonny Rollins again, of course. Famous jazz ballad entitled My One and Only Love. And before that, we heard a standard tune, also a jazz standard called Just Friends. Those were both recorded in the early 1960s. And the first track we heard was, as I said, Just Friends, and that featured Coleman Hawkins. Sonny Rollins, of course, was a massive fan of Coleman Hawkins, many years his senior, and was a regular attendee of Coleman Hawkins' gigs as he was a young lad, was Sonny, in the 1940s in New York, in Harlem, and would happily make an album with him 20 years later. So that was a couple of Sonny tracks, and we're now listening while we talk over Don't Stop the Carnival, one of Sonny's tunes, recorded in the early 60s, and he would record that tune, of course, many, many times with his other groups. Now, I just want to mention a few gigs and things coming up that might be of interest in the Northwest, the first of which is the 25th of June, which is a Thursday evening, and it's my group, myself with a trio, including Dan Wheeldon on the piano and Errol Roberts on drums, and Pete Cooper, who's a bass player who lives in the Alsager area. So that's at the Alsager Golf Club, Audley Road, Alsager, ST72UR, and you can go on to alsagerjazz.org.uk for more information to find out the admission charge and things like that. Another club that we mention a lot on the Jazz Cavern is called the Ma Boyles, which is on Water Street in Pierhead area. And this month they get some jazz every Friday and every Saturday. And this Friday, which is the 5th of June, is the Andre Baranek Trio. And on this Saturday, there, which is the 6th of June, you'll be treated to a group called Grounded Thread, which is includes Pablo Somelian and Alex McDowell on guitar. Pablo's a bassist. And then on the 12th of this month of June, which is a Friday, I believe the Mambo Collective will be playing. Mambo Collective refers to a trumpet player jazz fans will know of called Tony Pierce. Tony plays every Sunday at the Grapes pub in L1, and he plays there with Martin Smith and other fine jazzers in the Hugo Harrison and lots of great players at the Grapes on Sundays, every Sunday about 9 p.m. So go along and hear Tony on the Friday, which is the Mambo Collective at the Mambo's. That's the 12th of June. Now we're going to mention a few other gigs, venues that have jazz regularly in Liverpool. You can hear jazz every, Tuesday, Wednesday, Thursday, and Friday at Frederick's, which is on 32 Hope Street, L19BX. They have jazz free admissions on those nights, as well as a place called the Keith's Wine Bar, and they have jazz there on Wednesday nights of every week, and that's the Tony Pierce Trio with Tony Omisher on guitar and Ed Harrison on bass. That's also free to get into. And tomorrow at the Pen Factory, which is also on Hope Street, I say tomorrow, I'm referring to Wednesday the 3rd of June, there's a jam, set by the David Fischel Sextet, which includes David, of course, and John Padfield on sax, and Ellie Smith on trombone, Tim Pike on bass. It's a fantastic group. And on the second set of the gig,
which is about 10 o'clock or so. It's various guest artists sitting in. So go along to the Pen Factory, 13 Hope Street, Liverpool, L19BQ. And also mention a regular big band gig for those of you living in the Wirral. There's a big band every Wednesday night at the British Legion Club, and that's located in Bebbington every Wednesday from about 8:30. And it's located Bebbington, CH68QS, 28910 Tehe Lane, Higher Bebbington. And it's the Freddie Smith Big Band. Freddie's no longer with us, but there's a fine big band that plays music from his library. So really, lots of great jazz. Finally, to mention the Tallulah's Emporium, which is in New Brighton. And it's 122 Victoria Road, New Brighton, CH459LD. Every Thursday they have jazz. Free to get in and go along and support fine music there if you're in the area. I think we're going to go back and listen to a couple more Sonny Rollins tracks. I'm sorry, I've been announcing that song called Now's the Time, which is a Charlie Parker number, but of course I've managed to play other tracks, so hopefully this will be third time lucky, and we'll hear Charlie Parker's Now's the Time, Sonny Rollins.

0: Welcome back to the Jazz Cavern. Your host, Frank Griffith. And I'm happy to say that we have our guest here. And that gentleman is Jonathan Raisin. Jonathan, can you say hello, please?
1: Hello.
0: Thank
1: Hi,
0: you.
1: Hi, Frank. Nice to be here.
0: Thank you for coming along, Jonathan.
1: Thanks for having me.
0: I've got your mic on. That's always a good start. Now, Jonathan, mentioned to the listeners about an hour ago, is a composer, pianist, and keyboardist, I presume. And he's also a collaborator and so many things that I've learned about you. Theater practitioner, promoter, and project coordinator. Now, of equal interest to me, at least, because I am involved in the academic world, is that you were a student at what was probably the early days of the Darterton Institute?
1: Yeah, I guess well, it was the mid-80s.
0: Yeah.
1: It didn't feel like – it felt like it had been there for a while. To be honest, I should know this, but it had been there for a good wee while. But – it was, it felt, lots of people said to me, oh, you're so lucky to be there. It's like it's a throwback to 10 years ago when things were very experimental.
0: In the 70s.
1: So it was kind of,
0: cool.
1: There was a like a world music department. There was a guy who, you know, taught tabla. There was a guy who taught shakuhachi, Japanese bamboo flute.
0: Wow, that sounds pretty innovative, even for the 80s.
1: It's in the West Country, it's like another world.
0: Well, that's a good thing. In America, they had similar at places like Woodstock in New York,
1: mm-hmm.
0: where the vibraphonist Carl Berger, and he was part of the sort of 60s avant-garde. And then, of course, they had similar in California, you can imagine.
1: Is that the Black Mountain College?
0: They
1: kind of, there was always that sense.
0: And the California Institute for something. So now, it's interesting. Now, you presumably did in terms of your starting out, did you do like the standard three or four A-levels? And did you have to do a music A-level to get into Darterton?
1: Well, I actually had a slightly different route in because I had, even before Darterton, a bit of a kind of lefty sort of alternative background. So I didn't actually go to school for most of my teenage years.
0: Well done.
1: But I know, I was very proud of it. I spent a lot of time playing the piano.
0: Sure.
1: I went through all the grades.
0: Yeah.
1: I played classical piano.
0: Classical
1: I did grade 8 piano.
0: Sure.
1: I got into Darterton on an audition without even an A-level in music.
0: Sure.
1: And I was very pleased.
0: With your abilities. Yeah.
1: When sort of the first 6 months, the head of music ran the sort of music theory, you know, the academic kind of part of the course. And he said the first

0: first thing I want to tell everybody is forget everything you learned in music A-level. Yeah. And I just went, yeah.
1: That you didn't. That didn't take a lot of work.
0: I've done that.
1: Right. Well, what? So, what got you interested in music initially? Did you just like want to take or got doing piano lessons when you were quite young? Or
0: I was brought up in a sort of in a household that listened to classical music.
1: Sure.
0: We had Radio
1: sure.
0: 3. We listened to Beethoven. My dad loved Beethoven pianists. Gotcha. They weren't musicians. They didn't play at all.
1: Just liked it. Yeah.
0: I was brought up listening to Beethoven piano sonatas, Mozart piano concertos. And then the kind of, my mum had these sort of, her records. She loved all that as well, but you know, we also had like a great Ella Fitzgerald album.
1: Yeah.
2: Wow.
0: Great Frank Sinatra double yeah, album, yeah. Gatefold.
1: When they were all album. Doubles in those days.
0: And then, you know, and so I kind of had this sort of sense of, you know, I guess the Great American Songbook and Western classical music. And then sort of by the time I got to be a teenager, I was also kind of listening to the John Peel show. So I have
1: these
0: cassettes. Back in those days, we used to record stuff off the radio on a cassette.
1: Still do.
0: And I have them. On one side, there is Beethoven string quartets. On the other side, there's the Jam and the Sex Pistols.
1: Perfect.
0: And it's the same cassette. So I kind of had a bit of a
1: mix,
0: old sort of mongrel mix of music.
1: Yeah, yeah.
0: And,
1: well done.
0: None of it kind of was exactly mainstream, I guess.
1: And
0: I wasn't
1: so,
0: particularly like, pop, into pop music.
1: Were there anybody particular either teaching or studying at Darlington when you were there that you remember or that people might know?
0: Mm.
1: Do you have some illustrious colleagues?
0: Illustrious colleagues. Well, I studied composition with a guy called Frank Denyer, who's still with us. They
1: uh-huh.
0: retired.
1: Uh-huh.
0: Who kind of... He was an ethnomusicologist. He spent a lot of time in East Africa listening, recording, kind of African music before African music became cool.
1: Yeah, yeah.
0: You know, the kind of thing, which when it's actually the music
1: sort
0: was
1: of township
0: made in very small communities.
1: Yeah,
0: yeah, yeah. You know, wooden flutes and
1: and
0: singing about cows, that kind of
1: Femi stuff. Femi Lakuti Femi F- Yeah,
0: Fela Kuti.
1: Fela Kuti, and Femi is
0: and
1: his
0: then
1: son.
0: Femi, the
1: yeah.
0: son. Yeah, yeah.
1: When it became international around that time.
0: There was a guy called Yoshikazu Uemoto who played the mm-hmm. shakuhachi, a Japanese bamboo flute. Kind of in looking back, he was sort of probably like one of the best
1: yeah.
0: shakuhachi players in the world.
1: Yeah,
0: but he can't because Darlington was a very cool place. You know, they gave him a lovely little house in the woods, and
1: you
0: said,
1: did.
0: You know, come and teach. You know. 6 hours a week or something, and we'll give you a
1: house in the woods. And was it like close to places like Totnes?
0: I lived in Totnes for a year.
1: Yeah, yeah.
0: I lived on
1: what
0: Dartmoor
1: a great name.
0: For a year. Totnes, yeah. It's the
1: Totnes, as you say it properly, Totnes. Yeah. The other thing I was going to ask you is what sort of campus was it like? Was it was it modern or was it like really?
0: It's like a sort of 70s modernist building
1: mm-hmm.
0: attached to a medieval hall.
1: Wow.
0: So the old estate is sort of a medieval huge
1: yeah.
0: courtyard. The Great Hall, as they call it, where, you know, I saw free jazz played by interesting international
1: yeah.
0: artists, is part of a kind of stone... quadrangle, but then where I lived, you know, in the halls of residence, is kind of a 70s
1: standard
0: architectural, kind of lovely in a way.
1: But it was fine.
0: It's probably a modernist classic now.
1: It,
0: you know, on pillars,
1: filled your needs for living,
0: and it was nestled down there by the River Dart.
1: Cool.
0: I think the music department. There was a music department, a theatre department, a visual art department. There's probably 200 students at any time. You know, it was
1: in total.
0: Yeah.
1: So it wasn't huge.
0: No, it was tiny.
1: Yeah, totally. And were there like reasonable places to dine and drink and, you know, be social?
0: Well,
1: or was it not
0: was
1: that
0: a
1: kind of
0: student.
1: Place?
0: There was the student bar
1: yeah.
0: and the pubs in Totnes.
1: And you're lucky to have that. Yeah. Okay. Cool.
0: They served, cider.
1: Yeah,
0: I no longer drink cider because
1: Southwest.
0: I drank too much then. But
1: I've been to Southwest. That's great to get a little picture of. It's probably one of the first educational institutes of its kind, even if it did start well before you were a student there, you know?
0: Yeah, I mean, yeah. I can't, I should know this, but I don't know. I don't know, Frank, when it actually started.
1: Yeah, yeah. Well, that's fine. No, it's, I haven't known many people that studied there, so it's quite interesting. Now, we have a mutual friend, Nick Branton, and I want to mention a gig he's doing tonight.
0: Great.
1: But also play a track. And Nick, like your good self, has been a guest on this show, I'm happy to say. And Nick is omnipresent. I mean, he's doing stuff all over the place, isn't he?
0: He is.
1: And before we mention the gig, can you tell us about the venue that he's been working with called Artifact? In central
0: Nick's
1: Liverpool.
0: Yeah, sort of, as well as playing with lots of people kind of across the range from sort of the trad jazz kind of end of things to free experimental playing, some of which with me, and is also kind of doing a bit of promoting, which I think we've probably all done over the years.
1: We need.
0: And you kind of have to, because sometimes you just have to put your own gigs on and then people start calling you and saying, oh, can you put us on? And then you do. Very cool venue called Artifact on Roscoe Street, right in the middle of town, quite close to the bombed out church.
1: Yes, that's a good way to describe
0: it. It's a kind of, it's a daytime cafe. You could walk past it without knowing it was there.
1: Yeah, it's not. It doesn't
0: but
1: have a
0: once,
1: big neon
0: once
1: sign.
0: Once you do, it's great. Very cool.
1: Lovely. It's a unique place.
0: Little PA, very cool, a cool atmosphere. Yeah. You can feel like it's got a decent crowd in when there's 10, and it can take 100, apparently. I've never been there when it is, but James, who runs
1: maybe
0: it, says
1: 50. Maybe 50. And they would be having to suck their tongues.
0: Yeah, that's pretty kind of squashed.
1: Well, the night I went, sadly, as usual, was a bit late. I didn't get to hear the opening set by yourself and Nick. And you were playing some kind of small keyboard or something. Do you remember?
0: Yeah, I was doing a little I play piano. That's my thing. But obviously pianos are kind of hard to find these days in regular venues outside of the kind of big concert halls, or they're poor quality in some
1: places. So bad that you can't.
0: So anyway, I have a trying to get this little thing going using I was playing a Farfisa, which is Italian's 1960s Italian electric organ, but it kind of now looks like a sort of very retro vintage thing.
1: It's on Miles Davis.
0: It's a wooden thing. Yeah, exactly. They were kind of very quickly superseded by big plastic things in the 70s, but this is kind of made of wood.
1: It was a Wurlitzer came along.
0: Wurlitzer's kind of everything, came along.
1: Well, can I just say that one of the most distinctive things about Artifact is all the stuff on the walls. I mean,
0: yeah,
1: it's hard
0: apparently
1: to describe.
0: You can buy most of it, but
1: oh, that's right, that's true.
0: It's not really my area.
1: But I mean, I have to say, it's got quite a high ceiling, so it might seem like a smallish place, but it's got this enormity of a high ceiling and a lot of stuff to look at. So it's a unique place, I would say. The artifact. However, Nick, just to mention our friend Mark Hanslip, who's an extraordinary saxophonist, and he had some equipment in there with his saxophone, if you remember, which was just amazing. He was creating all these sounds and multi-layered effects and stuff.
0: He's doing a lot of looping, isn't he?
1: It was just, wow. I just couldn't help but, you know, be entranced, glued to just the whole technology. But I just want to say that there's a gig on tonight, and it's a group called Burn Into Sleep. It's tonight at 8:00. The improvisational duo of David McLean and poet Lauren McLean. David is known for his long-running project Aging, which I should probably sign up for, with avant-garde luminaries including Thurston Moore, that's a terribly English-sounding name, Charles Hayward, British improvisers such as Colin Webster, Adam Fairholt, David Burchell, and Mark Hanslip, our friend Mark.
0: There we go.
1: All the way from sort of the Manchester area, isn't he? And so that looks pretty exciting. Performing with them for this gig will be regular collaborator Josh Horsley, cello, and Michael Metcalf, who we both know. Michael's a wonderful drummer.
0: Very fine drummer.
1: And Nick, who plays every conceivable woodwind instrument, except for the flute. I think he has a flute, though.
0: apparently, he told me that he kind of almost started out on the flute, but he moved on. I think this was like as a boy.
1: He owns a trumpet, too. Have you heard him brandish a trumpet?
0: I haven't heard him brandish a trumpet.
1: But he plays some reeds. I mean, he plays baritone sax. He plays the baritone really with a lot of oomph.
0: Baritone. He plays bass clarinet, which is my favorite.
1: And his bass and his regular, he's got a plastic, he's got a metal clarinet. I'm sure you've heard all these.
0: Yeah, yeah.
1: Every
0: yeah,
1: conceivable
0: marching band
1: alto, soprano, tenor. Amazing. His whatever kind of living situation he is in, it must just be full of instruments and cases. If it's okay, can we play a track with Nick?
0: Yeah.
1: Yeah, you brought some tracks.
0: Yeah.
1: And so let's just see. We got several. This is from a project called Death...
0: Death and the Lady.
1: Death and the Lady, yes.
0: Which is an old folk song, an old English folk song. Nick came to me a few years ago with the idea of a kind of project that took English folk songs.
1: Sure.
0: And then kind of just became a sort of improv, an improvisational, a starting point for an improvisational project.
1: Yeah. Well, how about if we play – sorry to interrupt. These very optimistic titles, Death Blues.
0: So, yeah.
1: Can we play a bit of that?
0: Death and the Lady is an old song. We kind of listened to Norma Waterson doing it.
1: Norma Waterson?
0: Yeah.
1: Yeah.
0: Obviously, we don't do anything like that, but can it kind of just in terms of sort of, you know, getting the tune into it ourselves.
1: Let's have a little listen to it.
0: And then we had this little thing that was like a bit like a sort of – English blues,
1: yeah.
0: Really.
1: Perfectly good. Perfectly good. Let me just fade this up so it doesn't...

0: back. That was a piece called Death Blues. Can you tell us, Jonathan, a little bit about this piece we just heard?
1: Yeah, so Nick and I looked at a few tunes, and I think this was the first one that we had, sort of like our starting point, which is the old English folk ballad, Death and the Lady.
0: Gotcha.
1: And like lots of those songs, they kind of have a simple Dorian tune, but then they have about 30 verses. So you go, Well, how can you make it into a story piece, like a sort of evolving piece, without having the words? And so we just kind of played around with it, kind of as a basis for improvisation. Sometimes we'd kind of just start playing in a kind of free improv way and say, we're going to get back to that tune at some point. Mm-hmm. And sometimes we go, right, let's play it like ahead. And then let's just go off on one and come back to it or not. And we just got very comfortable with it, you know, playing it in different ways, kind of creeping up on it, creeping up on each other, going, oh, are you playing Death and the Lady? Might have been, kind of thing. And then the day we went into, had a recording session, I think we sort of said, well, let's just not agree how we're going to start it.
0: Sure.
1: And, but it's an old English folk ballad about death.
0: How do you, being a reed player myself, and well, I'm quite interested in the clarinet family, in my case, more B flat than bass, mm-hmm. but in terms of the quality of the tone of the clarinet with the piano, acoustic piano, you know, steam piano, wood piano, mm-hmm. whatever, compared to, say, playing with maybe a sax player or a brass player or a flute player. How does that affect you in terms of getting into the intimate sort of sound ethic, sound culture, mm-hmm. of the way the two instruments resonate, of how they...
1: Yeah, interesting. I mean, I guess to me, because in some ways my roots are more in a kind of classical sound world.
0: Sure.
1: The idea of piano and clarinet is very, it's kind of very basic.
0: It is.
1: In a way, sort of saxophone is more problematic for me
0: because
1: saxophone kind of has, huge dynamic range. It's very easy to kind of
0: be
1: sort of sitting comfortably and then suddenly go, I can't compete, to be swamped. Clarinet, in a way, if anything, there's like an opposite problem, but it's I find it just sits very comfortably. What is interesting, particularly when we move into the bass clarinet,
0: It's a difference. So.
1: Is kind of what we enjoyed doing, or I've enjoyed doing, is kind of playing in the same register quite a lot. So with piano, sometimes I think you hear it a bit on that track, the clarinet is kind of exploring its low register, and I'm kind of exploring mine. So we're kind of
0: they're both very
1: playing
0: low.
1: In the same range. It's very easy to kind of, to find, a fairly classic thing where you're kind of doing bass and chords, and then the clarinet, an alto clarinet or whatever is sitting on top of that. But with the bass clarinet, you've kind of got that interesting thing that you can play in the same range.
0: You can get tangled
1: and it doesn't really, yeah, you can kind of get tangled up, but it's quite interesting to kind of do
0: but
1: that.
0: It's okay, yeah.
1: It's kind of okay, yeah. I mean, obviously also, although it's the bass clarinet, it can still go quite high. So,
0: amazing.
1: So, it has a range, it's like.
0: That's a heck of a skill, dabbling on the bass, as I've done, to get up into those high registers. Interestingly, I was talking to a jazz promoter who's organized the Buxton Jazz Festival this summer, which is happening in Buxton in about 5 weeks. And he's having Courtney Pine, who's done a lot of stuff, of course, on sax over the years, known as a sax player. But he's also done a duet with a pianist called Zoe Rahman, who's quite well-known jazz. But she's just a really good pianist. And it's bass clarinet, and I'm thinking, you know, similar kind of things because of the – I mean, I know this sounds a bit obvious, but I think about the fact that they're both made of wood. I know that's so obvious. They're so obvious. There's probably pianos now that are not made of wood but sound like a wooden piano. I mean, with all the artificial things that people can do and make
2: I could go on a little riff about
0: the
2: quality of things made of wood and how the world should have more of them. Obviously, we have one issue in terms of going out and sort of playing these days is that, you know, it's really hard to find pianos.
0: Yeah.
2: You know, it's a kind of a cliche, but it was true, and it was true up until kind of, you know, 20 years ago. There were pianos all over the place.
0: And even in
2: a little venue or a cafe or a pub that had one, they'd kind of look after it. You know, they'd make sure it was tuned.
0: They'd move it away when
2: they,
0: the people.
2: Yeah, they wouldn't let it get trashed.
0: People play it, have a lock on it.
2: Yeah.
0: Well, here's the thing. The irony about pianos is that you can get them for next to nothing, as you know, because you just got to move it or, you know, tune it or do it. You know, you got to organize it. But they're of no use to these churches or these institutions. Schools get rid of pianos, don't they?
2: I have a piano. I've got a couple of pianos.
0: Yeah.
2: One was getting thrown out by a primary school.
0: Exactly.
2: I was teaching in the school. It was going to close down in a couple of weeks. This is going back, you know, more than 10 years. I said, what's going to happen to the piano? They said, well, you can have it, but otherwise it's going in a skip.
0: Yeah, I mean.
2: We borrowed a van. We went and picked it up.
0: Yeah, of course.
2: You know, and it's not a bad piano. It's been played by a million primary school children over the years. But it's okay. Still use it.
0: Well, you're using it. It's a sign of success. But, I mean, if you have a venue you can play at, if you found a venue, I mean, this is one of I haven't done it yet, but I was booking gigs at this place called the Sefton Park Cricket Club. And they had, everyone brought their keyboard like normal. But they kind of had a little bit of extra space. And I thought, you know, if I get a piano, like you said, just get it off of school or whatever, or even pay 50 quid for it or whatever, and get it into the club, the only problem is that the venues don't want to keep it around if it's going to get in their way, which is fair dues. It's their venue. But I've known a lot of cases where people would supply their own piano, you know.
2: Well,
0: maybe not a grand.
2: That you need a bit of space for that. You know, mentioning no names, I've approached a couple of places about that, and a couple of people have said, no, to be honest, it's just like it takes up too much space.
0: Yeah.
2: We don't like the look of them. There's kind of an aesthetic.
0: They're gonna
2: artifact
0: lose
2: that
0: the
2: we
0: table.
2: Talked about different is a different kettle of fish because he's got lots of wooden things in there, so a piano would look great.
0: It would be good.
2: But, you know, there are places who have said to me, yeah, I don't really want one, even if you supply it.
0: Well,
2: you know, and they, you know, I'm not, they would have to look after it.
0: Yeah, you'd have to have some kind of.
2: But it's not rocket science, you know, you just have to, you know, spend a bit of money.
0: What about,
2: in
0: terms of we're talking about some of our mutual colleagues or whatever.
2: Sure.
0: The Merseyside Improvisers Orchestra, now, how did that come about and when was it, sort of thing?
2: Well, good question. I wasn't involved in setting it up at all. That's where I met Nick, actually. And a guy called Jeb Barry, who I think you know.
0: He's a sax player.
2: A sax player of this parish. He set it up. The first involvement I had, I mean, I'd been around sort of kind of a little bit known, I guess, as a pianist and someone who sort of does a little bit of free improvising. But I wasn't really sort of out and about gigging at that time. I guess it was sort of more than 10 years ago. He did a summer art project.
0: Okay.
2: And asked me if I would be available to play piano.
0: Yeah.
2: So I said, okay, that sounds.
0: Which is always nice.
2: That sounds cool. It was on electric piano. I can't remember who provided it.
0: Yeah,
2: but yeah. So I did that, and then I dipped in and out for a couple of projects. We had Jeb managed to get a couple of great people up. Howard Skempton, great English composer based in Birmingham, and then Steve Beresford from London, but from
0: played with so many people.
2: So many people, and he, you know, luminary of the London improvisers. So he came up and did a
0: luminary
2: session with
0: great.
1: You know, conduction, you know, he's got all the...
0: Oh, does he conduct as
1: he
0: well?
1: He does the kind of conduction thing, which is the sort of whole set of specific directions to kind of to manage an improvising band, you know, certain gestures.
0: That can be a handful.
1: It's very complicated, actually. You know, it's a sort of... It's a language. You know, Jed didn't use that in his practice, as far as I recall.
0: Yeah.
1: But, you know, there's little things like he'll direct, right, now I want these three people to play together.
0: Sure.
1: Remember this bit, and we'll come back to it. And there are sort of conducting gestures for that kind of thing. So you can kind of shape a piece like a sort of on the hoof composing thing. And they do that with the London improvisers.
0: There's a guy in New York that seemed to start in America. He's passed away now, called Butch Morris.
1: Yeah. It came from him. I was trying to think of the name.
0: I know his brother. He's got a brother who's a jazz sousaphone and jazz bass player. Probably wouldn't do any of the conductions. They're quite different musically, but, you know, but Butch Morris, yeah, I saw him in action a few times. And he did, as you're describing, you know, he'd be focusing on a little group. And there's a guy in Liverpool, in London, called Peter Weigold, who I knew quite well as a colleague at Brunel, mm-hmm. which is where I met Steve and Howard and Jonathan Harvey and a lot of really notable composers. As it happened, Peter did a similar thing, but he did it with an orchestra, and many of which were mortified at improvising. And, you know, aleatoric music came around in the 50s, mm-hmm. you know. What was his name? Brown? Earl Brown?
1: Earl Brown.
0: Yeah, and they were doing... That's a form of improvisation.
1: Yeah, the whole graphic score thing.
0: Graphic score, yeah. So why is it so frightening to, you know, these people with grade 16, you know, and all these qualifications?
1: I think it's one of those... I think that's a really interesting point. Like, to
0: every
1: me...
0: scale.
1: You know, There was a lot of experimentation in the sort of, you know, the sort of late modern period, as we call it, in the 50s, 60s, you know. I mean, I was influenced in the partly through my particular training at Dartington, but that was kind of my thing, you know. It was the John Cage thing. It was...
0: Silence.
1: silence.
0: That was my best tune.
1: Prepared pianos. Yeah, I'm really good at it.
0: As long as you can keep still for 4 minutes and 30 seconds or whatever.
1: 4 minutes, 33 seconds. But you do have to open and close the lid if you're playing on piano. It's in three movements.
0: Have you heard of a pianist still doing well, I think, Joanna McGregor?
1: Yeah, for sure. Yeah, yeah.
0: Yeah, I heard her.
1: She was here for a while, and she was at Cornerstone, I hope, doing a sort of residency or even on the staff. I'm not
0: Cornerstone,
1: sure.
0: Cornerstone, yeah.
1: Yeah.
0: I saw her play that piece. I didn't hear it. I saw it. But it was great. She did everything. She did some other Cage mm-hmm. with playing radios that were resting on the piano, and it's all part of the. It's all sound, you know. So you were saying about.
1: Well, I think to my sort of way of seeing it, there was a whole lot of experimentation that sort of came in the 50s and 60s and 70s, and in some ways, a lot of it just kind of was left on the shelf, you know. Through the 80s, 90s, I would say that music kind of became much more conservative.
0: 80s, 90s.
1: You know, and into the 20s, you know, there's always been experimentation, and it kind of made me more in sort of rock and in sort of industrial noise bands and that kind of thing. But, Kraftwerk, but also like Throbbing Gristle, it kind of like really heavy duty industrial noise.
0: It's so,
1: but a whole load of you know stuff just kind of got sidelined and so it has never became part of the mainstream.
0: And plus, it's the thing we're talking about before, which is the acoustic properties of an acoustic instrument can't compete with drums and mm-hmm. you know when I go hear concerts, it always goes down the pan when the drums and the amplifiers are fired up. I mean, there's incredible churches, as you know, here in the South Liverpool area.
1: Mm-hmm.
0: You know, you've got what's now called the Penny Lane Church, which is actually quite good. It used to be, well, it still is, St. Barnabas Church. I mean, mm-hmm. that's, you know, it's a churchy name, isn't it? Saint something.
1: Saint something, know. Yeah.
0: And there's St. Michael's Church.
1: St. Michael's, yeah.
0: Incredible. I mean, those are fountains. You know, there's like a... mausoleums of sound.
1: Well, they, you know, they're built in part, you know, to be great for singing in.
0: Well, there you go.
1: You know, it's for, but then they predate electrical amplification. I'm not against amplification.
0: But it's
1: sadly a lot of those churches that have a great natural acoustic, it doesn't work with.
0: I mean, as a pianist, amplification. When you're playing, obviously you can't know what it really sounds like in the hall or whatever, whatever you're playing. But if you're playing too close to, say, some other loudish instruments, like to a drummer or a percussionist or perhaps an electric bass or something, it might be even worse. But, I mean, when I go to these concerts, and it happens at concert halls too. It's not unique to churches. Mm-hmm. But churches have these really high ceilings. And so in a sense, the sound just goes up and it doesn't go out. That's my really crude analysis of why, you know, one is struggling to hear. But then, like you say, I mean, those choirs,
1: They were for choirs. They were for singing.
0: There wasn't even a piano in music. Those days.
1: It went up into the heavens. And
0: I just noticed, sorry to shift it. We're going to have you back because I haven't even got into the project coordinator. What is this chorale? Is it a piece for a chorus?
1: No, it's not. After you asked me to come on, I thought, I wonder if I've got anything that's like a bit more jazz.
0: Yeah.
1: And I just stuck it on. It's something I did in Liverpool with some musicians.
0: Let's give it a go.
1: It's a live recording from the Blue Coat Arts Centre in probably about 1820. No, it's probably about 1990. I can't remember.
0: Okay, no, that's fine. When it's that long ago, doesn't. Let's hear a little bit of this chorale. This is a piece by Jonathan Raisin, along with some of his mates.

0: Here we go. We're back to listen, to say thank you to our guest, lovely Jonathan Raisin. And Jonathan, can you, before we sign off, can you just mention any upcoming projects you're doing or gigs or anything that people should know about?
1: Well, gigs right now are few and far between. Nick and I have got another album, which we're just kind of finalizing. We've just done the mastering. We're looking at, we've got an artist, our friend, who is working on a design for a cover.
0: Okay, so an actual physical.
1: I think we're going to go down, actually commit ourselves and get some copies printed.
0: Can I just say, Bandcamp. I mean, in terms of getting stuff to people, that's one thing. Mm-hmm. But I know it's expensive, but it's cheaper than ever to burn copies than it used to be.
1: Sure, so yeah.
0: It's just you can do the design at home, you know, really slapdash. Mm-hmm. I'm just speaking for myself. I just like hard copy. And it's easy to foist it into someone's hands. And hopefully they'll listen to it and you never know, play it on their radio show or anything else. So thank you very much, Jonathan.
1: It's been great to have a little chat.
0: Really great to get you. And we just opened the, tip of the iceberg, man, because I want to hear more about all this promoter, theater practitioner, all that stuff. That's a world of stuff, you know?
1: I'll be back.
0: And we're going to learn a lot. I'll learn a lot more about you on a subsequent. And maybe we'll even get Nick to come in, and that'll be a combination. So this is Frank Griffin.
1: We need to get a piano in here.
0: Oh, yeah, absolutely.
1: We'll do a live.
0: Will an 8-foot grand do?
1: Grand
0: okay, sure.

Hello, my name's Steve Farragher, and I'm here to explain to you all about the LCR Club 100. 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I realise £100 is a big ask, especially at the moment. 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In return for being part of Club 100, you'll get a framed certificate, an LCR mug, and the chance to be a guest on our programme, Kenny Island Discs. But more importantly, you'll get a warm, fuzzy feeling that you or your organisation is contributing to a worthwhile community project. You can either make a one-off payment by BACS of £100 or set up a monthly standing order of only £8.34. Donations need to be made to Kensington Vision, which is all one word, Community Interest Company via the Co-op Bank. Our SOR code is 089299. That's 089299. And our bank account details are 65255654. That's 65255654. If you'd like more information or more details, then contact me, Steve Farragher, by emailing steve@l-c-r.co.uk. 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

0: Good afternoon, everybody. And here we are recording from Liverpool Community Radio on 106.7. Good afternoon, everybody. Now, we've got a slight difference to the usual show today, which is Swerdlow & Co. Unfortunately, Mr. Swerdlow has fallen and broken his arm. He can't be here today, so you just got the and co, which is me, Ed Robinson. But I'm still sitting in the secondary seat because I have my good friend Matty here, top man from LCR, who's going to do the manipulation of the machines and everything else. Hi, Matty. How are you today?
1: I'm fine, thanks, Ed. How are you?
0: Yeah, absolutely great. I'm a bit nervous doing this show. Well, I thought I was going to be on my own, except that I've got you, and you're the experienced man here. But I'm really sorry about Michael. He fell the other day going to his son's house, broke his arm, damaged his hips, damaged his lip, and, well, he's just out of it for the time being. He sends his very best. And I'll play a tribute to you later, Michael, and to your lovely wife, Hillary. But in the meantime, I just want to make tribute to a real legend of rock and roll, and that is Neil Sedaka, who left us recently. I grew up with Neil Sedaka's music in my mind from the late 50s, right through the 60s, and then his change of style from rock and roll to much more mellow music. And I'm going to give you two examples of that coming up in one moment. But the first hit that Neil Sedaka ever wrote actually was Cupid Stupid for Connie Francis. His own first hit, which went to number one all over the world, is O Carol.

There you go. Old Carol. For those of you who are as old as I am, you might remember jiving and rocking to Old Carol. It's got a special memory for me, actually, because at that time I was going out with a girl called Carol, who later actually became my wife. So I was a girl called Carol, who later actually became my wife. So I've got a great affinity to Old Carol.

0: So there we have the two differing styles of Neil Sedaka, who regrettably left us just a few weeks ago, but left behind such a body of music. He actually started off in the 1950s as part of a doo-wop group called The Tokens, but I've never been able to find any music from there. Moving right along to the current time, I went to a show at the Philharmonic Music Room fairly recently for a band called the Dodge Brothers. Have you ever heard of the Dodge Brothers?
1: No, can't say I have, no.
0: No. Well, the interesting thing about them is that they play soft rock, rockabilly, play anything you like. But in the music room, as you probably know, those of you who've been there, it's a very intimate kind of place. And you're talking to the performers and they're talking to you as well. The main songs are written by the guitarist, and his son is also the drummer as well. And he drums along. He's really on it and drives the band along perfectly. But the surprising thing, I think, perhaps to all of us, was that the bass player, and it's a slap bass player, is Mark Kermode. Now, Mark Kermode is better known for his film reviewing for BBC TV.
1: Ah.
0: But he's also a very keen musician. And I tell you what, the way he played slap bass reminded me of the bass players from the 1950s and the 1950s. Bill Haley's bass player, whose name I can't remember, used to spin the bass, throw it up in the air, and Mark Kermode does exactly the same. And then also the nice thing about it was at the end of the concert, the four guys just stood by the entrance. Certainly they were selling their merch, so you could buy T-shirts, you could buy their CDs. So, of course, I had to buy a CD. And I brought it along today. I want to play this particular track, again, written by the band itself. And this was called Banker's Blues. You've got to be careful how you say that. It's Banker's Blues.

0: Now, there you go. That was the Dodge Brothers. Don't they drive right along? That bass and drums just absolutely drive the band. Absolutely amazing. The vocalist and writer is Mike Hammond. So his vocals, guitar. His son, Alex Hammond, is percussion and, as he puts it, household appliances. I went to the show, and in the show he actually played a wine bottle in various keys.
1: A wine bottle.
0: Then, of course, Mark Kermode on double bass, harmonica and vocals, and on acoustic guitar, Ollie Hergy. And this particular CD was recorded in at the Sun Studios in Memphis, Tennessee. So he's up there with some of those greats who recorded at the Sun Studios, Jerry Lee, Johnny Cash, Elvis.
1: Yeah.
0: Have you heard of Elvis?
1: Yeah.
0: Yeah. So, yeah, that was the Dodge Brothers. So, moving right along, there's a fabulous Dutch singer called Caro Emerald. The Caro is short for Caroline. And maybe I should dedicate this, actually, to my Caroline. So if you're listening, Caro, this is for you. Her shows are absolutely amazing. If you have a look on YouTube for Caro Emerald, the shows are just remarkable. And I'd like you to just listen to this one and see what you think.

0: there you go, Caro Emerald, all the way from Dutchland. She's so good, you know, Matty. I'm going to play another track of hers later.
1: Yeah, okay.
0: If we've got time.
1: Yeah, we'll have time.
0: Well, yeah, you say that, but because Michael's not around today, my main man, I'm actually doing a truncated show, a live truncated show, just 1 hour, with the lovely Matty hanging in here. And, of course, we're broadcasting from deepest Kensington, or locally known as Kenny.
1: Yep.
0: But those posh people from Liverpool's 15 to 19, they call it Kensington. The rest of us call it Kenny.
1: Yeah.
0: So there we are. So moving right along now, there's a very favourite female performer that I've loved ever since I first heard her. She and Barry Manilow kind of grew up at the same time, and they performed in local gigs in New York and wherever else they could get gigs. I'm talking about Bette Midler, of course. And of course, she's really, really well known, very close to Barry Manilow, who actually plays piano on this particular track. The track was written, incidentally, by Jeff Barry and Ellie Greenwich. So we're going back to the Brill Building days in Broadway in New York. And that actually takes us back to Neil Sedaka as well, because he and Carol King and Barry Mann and all of the others who recorded from the Brill Building. So this one, this is from Bette Midler's Experience the Divine, Bette Midler. That's the CD. And you're going to recognize this one if you can throw back your memories to 1960s.

Wasn't that just amazing, fabulous? Bette Midler, like you've never heard her before. The original, of course, was a hit for the Dixie Cups, those of you who remember, 1963-64. The Dixie Cups, written by Jeff Barry, Ellie Greenwich. What more can I tell you about this show? As you know, I like to say this is the fastest show on radio on Merseyside, and it still is. You might have noticed that my selection of music is usually up-tempo, quite fast-beat music, because that's kind of the way I like it. But we will be playing some slower blues a little bit later on in the programme. But in the meantime, keeping the beat going, I want you to listen to a guy called Tommy Tucker, again going back to the 1960s. And this one, Michael, is for you, and because I think you should be singing this to Hillary. So this one's called High Heel Sneakers.

0: Well, there we are. Put on your high-heeled sneakers, Hillary, because Michael says so. So here we are in downtown Kensington at Liverpool Community Radio. And I'm sure Matty would like to give you a little plug here and tell you how come you can make contact with us.
1: Yeah, you can get in touch with us in the studio, 07761908063. You can get in touch with us on our website, www.l-c-r.co.uk. And actually, Edward, while I've got you here, and I know Michael will be listening as well, in all the times I've worked with you, it's opened my mind to music from the music that you and Michael play in the show. Really has, because a lot of people would say, oh, well, you know, you brought up in the 70s and 80s, you're only used to that. When you go back further, the music that you and Michael play from, the genres really resonates.
0: Well, thank you. I really appreciate that, and I'm sure Michael does too. I've got a fair collection of music, but Michael's collection is even greater than mine, and he brings along a much more eclectic collection than I do. But we just love music. I mean, Michael and I have known each other all our adult lives, and we've always been into music. We'll go to music shows. We'll listen to each other's music as well. And I know that he's been really involved with Liverpool jazz, and jazz is one of my favourite genres as well. We've moved kind of away from jazz over this last couple of years or so. We're more free thinkers now.
1: Yeah.
0: Or we think we're more free thinkers. So we just play anything we fancy from our various collections. So I just have a look at mine. I say, oh, look at that title. Haven't heard him for a while. Haven't heard her for a while. And I know the folks at LCR would love to hear it.
1: Yeah, exactly. And when you think about it, there's no other show on local radio like this, simply because a lot of them now, they have a strict format to stick to. You know, whereas you and Michael do what you do every couple of months.
0: Well, yeah, we do, and we love it. We'd probably do. I would love to do it more frequently. Michael's a bit busier than I am, so he's a bit more reticent. But I just think it's. I like free thinking. I like the. Do you know what? If you ever listen to one of my favourite DJs, Tony Blackburn, he's on a different radio station. Not linked to this one at all, but I always love listening to his shows. He does a couple through the week. I'm not advertising for him, but he does a 60s show because I think that's for him. The 60s is the best decade ever, as he calls it. And I was brought up in the 50s and 60s, so yeah, I'm, you know, a lot of my music started in the 60s, but then moved along with the various stars. And one thing just leads to another, actually. You hear something and you think, oh, I wonder what that is. Not something I've ever heard before. And I think, oh, I like that. Go out and buy the music, play it again. And then that leads to something else as well. So you finish up building a collection. So I've got a collection of blues, jazz, rock. I've also got a good collection of New Orleans music. It did occur to me, actually, on one occasion, although Michael kicked me into touch on it, just to have a whole session of New Orleans music, because I just like it.
1: Yeah.
0: But, yeah, we've been, as I say, free thinkers. We just love music. We listen to anything. I'm also a very keen classical music person as well. And I don't know whether any of you have got long memories, but when I first started here with Michael, my first record, always my intro, was a piece of classical music. I really should go back to that, along with the New Orleans music as well.
1: Well, you know, yeah. it's what you and Michael are good at. You know, you bring this different genre to the listeners. But as you say, you may have people who've not heard these songs for years, may not have even heard of the bands that you're playing. So in a way, you're educating them as well, aren't you?
0: Well, that's a nice thing to be able to do, of course. I mean, the last band that we played, not the last one, Tommy Tucker, everybody's heard of him, but the Dodge Brothers with
1: exactly.
0: Mark Kermode. And they play all that kind of rockabilly that could be the 1950s, could be the 1960s, but it was made in the Sun Studios just a few months ago. So isn't that just amazing?
1: It's amazing, isn't it?
0: It is amazing.
1: It just shows.
0: But the amount of music that is out there, you just put any radio channel on, and these days TV channels as well. The amount of music that is out there is just remarkable. And every time you hear it, every time you hear some music, you think, I do like that, or maybe I don't, because it's like Ugzo, Ugzo, or perhaps if that is not your scene,
1: yeah,
0: etc. But you've got to keep your mind open to music altogether.
1: Exactly.
0: And just play the music. If you love it, play it.
1: Exactly. And that's what we do here.
0: And if you play it, just love it even more.
1: That's it.
0: And that takes us quite nicely to, if anybody has ever heard of Mary Chapin Carpenter, she's a kind of a country and soft rock artist from America in the 80s, 90s and aughties as well. She sings very thoughtful songs, very thoughtful music. Most of it she writes herself. And this one is called Hallie Came to Jackson. And the background of it is the Comet, Hallie's Comet, which could be seen across the state of Florida in this particular time when Mary Chapin was there. So she wrote about it in this song. Have a listen to the words. It's lovely.

So, Mary Chapin Carpenter. If you listen to the words, kind of interesting. The comet came from the east, and the locals all had a party on the porch. Absolutely amazing. It comes from deepest Louisiana, where they have hurricanes. Louisiana, Florida, where they have hurricanes quite a lot. And there's another track. I'm not going to play this now, but there's another track which talks about having a party because there's a hurricane. So you know, those folks will just have a party anytime. Moving along and moving backwards in time, one of my favourite jazz singers is Anita O'Day. And I just couldn't have this show without a little bit of Anita O'Day. So I want you to listen to this one, this track, and it's called Don't Kick It Around.

0: side. When you hold a pair of hearts start to melt them down, you wind up with the whole wide world if you don't kick it around. Baby, start kicking it around.
1: So, Anita O'Day, I hope for those of you who don't know Anita O'Day or not really into that, into the jazz genre, as it were, you might have liked that one, and you might want to come back for more. If you do, just call us or email us. Matty gave you the details before, but he'll do it again before we leave, and I'll bring Anita along with me for next time. So, Matty, I'm told that there's a horse race going on somewhere around here this week.
2: There is, yes. It's the Grand National at Aintree.
1: The Grand National at Aintree. But today is Ladies' Day.
2: It is.
1: And that's when all the ladies come out with all their finery and their high heels to get stuck in the mud.
2: Exactly,
1: and
2: yes.
1: With the flip-flops and the handbags.
2: Yes, it indeed. Yeah. For the first time since 2012, it's actually sold out. And tomorrow is sold out at Aintree as well. That'll be the Grand National Day itself, so...
1: Oh, wow, you know a whole lot more about this than I do, Matty.
2: Only because you get emails.
1: Oh, okay. I thought maybe it was because a low-life background or something of gambling.
2: Well, I don't want to go into it on air.
1: No, quite. I fully understand that. I think my background was in snooker halls back in the days when I shouldn't have been going to snooker halls.
2: We all do things when we're younger.
1: Yeah, we do. Fortunately, we don't live to regret them. We live to celebrate them, which I think is absolutely fine. So just going back to Mary Chapin Carpenter, I want to play you another track from her. This one's called Down at the Twist and Shout. Again, listen to the words.

0: Well, now that was something to get your dancing boots on and your Stetson flowing, and as you say, Matty, dancing on the table.
1: Yeah.
0: In amongst the spit and sawdust as well. But I just love her and the kind of music that she sings, writes, sings and plays as well.
1: Yeah, it's infectious, isn't it? You listen to it and you can't help but tap your foot or tap your hand to it.
0: Yeah, absolutely. You know, and that's almost pure country, but not quite, because it's got a Louisiana swing to it, taint to it as well. But, you know, the way it starts off is just pure country as well, which would take you a little bit further north to Nashville, of course, Memphis and Nashville. But I'm going to go back now to Holland, to Dutchland for Caro Emerald. I want to play another track, and this one is kind of interesting. See if you can guess the name of the track.

0: you wanna do.
1: Now, wasn't that just fabulous? Absolutely amazing. Caro Emerald at her best. You won't have picked up the title of the song, but it's called Doctor Wanna Do. W-A-N-N-A, Doctor Wanna Do. Fabulous. Absolutely. But if you get the opportunity, get onto YouTube or one of those similars and have a look for Caro Emerald and just listen. She writes some absolutely wonderful songs, tunes, and funny as well. You've got to listen to the words. As you do with Bette Midler. And I'm back to the lovely divine Miss Midler now. And this one is called Miss Otis Regrets. And it could be that Michael Swertlow regrets not being here. But this one is Miss Otis Regrets.

0: wow, I bet you've never heard Miss Otis Regrets played and sung like that. Bette Midler, eat your heart out. Absolutely amazing. Matty, you want to tell me something?
1: Yeah, basically, as you know, Edward's been doing the show. Michael is not here. So when you do listen back to the show, once we've done our editing, you will, by the magic of radio, Michael will appear in the second hour. What we're going to do with this show is we're going to sort of deduct the first hour from the last show, put this hour on, and then the second hour will be you and Michael.
0: Fabulous. So, amazing.
1: Seamless.
0: The magic of radio.
1: The magic of radio.
0: Yeah.
1: Seamless.
0: Yeah.
1: Allegedly.
0: Well, you're the magic man. You've got the magic. You've got the magic fingers here on.
1: I've got a computer. That does it
0: on the keyboard. And I have to tell you, folks, this is all Matty. There's no AI anywhere to be seen here at all, at all. So we're coming rapidly to the end of the 1 hour show, and I've got one more track that I want to play to you, and we're back to Anita O'Day.
1: Okay.
0: This is in the earlier years with Gene Krupa, the Gene Krupa band. So obviously you'll hear Gene Krupa banging away in the background as well. So here you go with Anita O'Day.

0: Well, that was Anita O'Day, a little bit south of North Carolina. And that is the last track that we have today. And I want to thank Matty so much for stepping in and saving the day and doing things with that desk of yours over there.
1: No, it's a pleasure, obviously. We wish Michael all the very best to get well soon. But I say it's always a pleasure spending time with you, Edward, and also Michael as well. So it's an honour for me.
0: Well, that's very kind of you to say so. And Michael, I hope you are listening. Get well soon, and in a month or two, you and I will be back here raring to go yet again. And from me, from Edward Robinson at LCR in Deepest Kensington, it's good afternoon.

0: Lovely piece of music. That's typical of film theme music written by the late Italian composer Ennio Morricone. He was famous, of course, for all the spaghetti westerns like The Good, the Bad and the Ugly and Hang 'em High and Fistful of Dollars.
1: You were going to say that, Ben.
0: And For a Few Dollars More and so on. But that I love that one. That's the theme music from the film Cinema Paradiso. Did you ever see that film?
1: I don't remember seeing it.
0: It's the most marvellous theme. It's in a little village in Italy, and they have every month or every week they show films to the local community. And the local vicar of the church said, I'm going to, what's the word, vet or veto anything that's slightly salacious or sexual. And so he told the projectionist to get his scissors out and cut out anything of the films that he was showing that week that might be a little bit suggestive. So on the floor of the projection room are dozens and dozens of
1: the naughty bits.
0: Anyway, there's a young kid that is befriended by the projectionist, and this kid learns how to take on the job of being the projectionist. And when he grows old, the vicar is long gone, and he says, my ambition is to splice together all the naughty bits that are on the floor, and we'll show them one night as a piece of film to watch. And that's the theme that the audience roars of applause as they watch clip after clip after clip of all the bits that were ever cut out.
1: I don't suppose that film is playing locally anymore, is it?
0: No, you'd have...
1: Not at the local Gaumont or...
0: No,
1: no. Or any local cinema here.
0: No, I don't know how you'd ever get to see Cinema Paradiso. It's one of the classic films, and it's very, very good.
1: Okay.
0: Well, let's get back to our programme, and I do apologise. We have a technical hitch just before. We have music on a CD. We have music on a computer. And I was given to believe that our playlist of music was on the computer at the ready. And I clicked on one of them and it didn't come up. And then our dear friend Matt, who's here, our technical man in the studio, said, oh, I'm awfully sorry. They didn't get put on the screen properly. So that's why one of the pieces of music didn't come up. But I do promise you that we do have right now Edward's next piece of music all lined up.
1: And I have to say that, yeah, the technical hitch is gone. We're not watching the water wheel now or any kind of television hit film. So this next piece of music, 1925, I was just a young man at the time, and it's by Louis Armstrong and his Hot Five. And it's a really interesting piece of music. And it's by Louis Armstrong and his Hot Five. And it's a really interesting piece of music and was always loved by the musicians as well as...

0: the heebie-jeebies.
1: What you doing with the heebies?
0: I just had to have the heebies.
2: Wasn't that absolutely fabulous? It takes me back to the original 1925 version, which I saw in New York.
3: That's the original Louis Armstrong's Hot Five.
2: Yeah, this was the Hot Five. Yeah. He also had a Hot Seven.
3: Yeah,
2: with a couple of we had a drummer playing in the Hot Seven. There was no drummer on in the Hot Five.
3: There were several theories about the way he sung there. That was scat singing. And I once read that he dropped his notes on the floor and he was cued in, ready to carry on singing, and he lost the words to the song, so he just ad-libbed, dub-dubby-dooby-doo-doo. And he was the very first person ever to do scat singing. And then people said, no, he didn't. It was Ella Fitzgerald who invented scat singing. But I think Louis Armstrong is well before the Ella Fitzgerald period, so I think he obviously...
2: It was he, but yeah. Ella, of course, very famous for her scat singing.
3: Yeah.
2: There's a particular song that she recorded, I think one of the Mack the Knife, I think in the Berlin recording, where she'd actually forgotten all of the words and scattered all the way through. But I've got another version of Heebie Jeebies at Home by the Boswell sisters, which is about 10 years after Louis Armstrong. So I'll bring them along next time, folks. So remember this last one, and then when I play the next one, you'll remember it and you'll be able to compare it and tell me which is the better of the two.
3: Okay, well, I'm going to... what's the word? Steal your thunder, because I've got a version of Mack the Knife. It's one of the original versions, which I'm going to play for you right now. It was written by Kurt Weill and Bertolt Brecht for an opera they wrote in Germany in the 1920s, 1990, somewhere in that period, called the Threepenny Opera. And

Is the writer Bertolt Brecht actually singing the in the original style that he wrote? It was the Ballad of Mack the Knife, or as they said in Germany, Die Moritat von Macki Messer. So let's listen now to an original version of Mack the Knife.

0: I don't know why that's suddenly gone off.
1: Problem with it.
0: Well, we've got all sorts of...
2: That was fascinating. I've never heard that version before. Mm. But it's kind of interesting, isn't it? We've both brought along music from the 1920s. Just shows you how old we are, Michael.
1: Not that old.
0: Well, we don't go back as far as 1920s, but we are appreciative of music from the 1920s.
2: We definitely are.
0: Well, as I mentioned before, you've heard that song. You've heard all sorts of versions of Mac the Knife. Bobby Darin. I'll tell you about Lonnie Donegan in a minute. That's why he's on my mind. Bobby Darin, Louis Armstrong and Ella Fitzgerald all had hits with Mac the Knife. But that was the original, sung there in German, by the fellow who wrote it. Bertolt Brecht wrote the words and Kurt Weill wrote the beautiful song. And, of course, the two of them, particularly Kurt Weill, were not loved by the Nazis and the German people of pre-war time because they were very satirical. And they used to mock and make fun of the Nazis. And, of course, the writing was on the wall that they would end up being carted off to concentration camps. So they managed to get out of Germany just before the Second World War. And Kurt Weill particularly went over to America and met people like Ira Gershwin and said, well, I write musical compositions, but I need a lyricist because I've left my lyricist behind. So he wrote some beautiful songs, including Mac the Knife. Well, we were just saying about Lonnie Donegan. The story about Lonnie Donegan. Oh, I know what I was going to say. That there was Bertolt Brecht singing with all the R's, the R. And I don't know whether that's the way he sung or whether that's a sort of style of singing. Someone once told me that it was making fun of people with a posh voice when they rolled their R's in speech or song. So if you're wondering how on earth Bertolt Brecht got to sing all that German song with the R's, I think he might have been making fun of the way people speak. However, let's move on to Lonnie Donegan. We were talking before about jazz, and Chris Barber was going into the studio to record his latest album, and he was hiring the studio by the hour, and they completed all the tracks of the album. And the producer said, well, you've still got about 5 or 10 minutes left that you've paid for. Have you any more numbers? And Chris Barber said, no, we haven't any more. So the fellow said, well, the tape's still rolling. And Lonnie Donegan, who was Chris Barber's banjo player, stepped forward and said, well, can I play my song, The Rock Island Line? And all I need is the drummer and the bass player to accompany me, I should say. And Lonnie Donegan, in one take, recorded The Rock Island Line.
3: Now this here's a story about the Rock Island Line. The Rock Island Line, she runs down into New Orleans. And just outside of New Orleans, there's a big toll gate. And all the trains, they go through the toll gate while they gotta pay the man some money. But of course, if you've got certain things on board, you're okay, you don't have to pay the man nothing. And just now, we see a train, she's coming down the line. And when she come up near the toll gate, the driver, he

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You don't have to pay me nothing. And the train go through. And when he go through the toll gate, the train got up a little bit of steam and a little bit of speed. And when the driver think he's safely on...

0: a mighty good road. Rock on the line, you're out to ride. Yes, rock on the line. It's a mighty good road. You need your own. The ride you got, the ride you like. You find you get your ticket at the station. On a rock on the line.
1: And the rest was went down into history, because that Rock on the Line song was played by so many amateur skiffle groups, including the Quarrymen. And that's one of the very first pieces of music that people like John Lennon and Paul McCartney and all the others, Harrison and one or two others, got together, and they copied the style of Lonnie Donegan. So Lonnie was proud to be able to say, if it wasn't for me and the skiffle sound, a lot of these Liverpool and other groups would never have got together. Well, you're listening right now to our occasional programme brought to you on Liverpool Community Radio. And if you want to get in touch with us, even to complain about the poor quality of this programme, do so, and we won't take any notice. But
2: do so at your peril.
1: At your peril. 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Well, we hope you're listening to the programme right now and enjoying the music. Why not get in touch with us and tell us where you're listening, why you're listening, what you think of the programme, and if there's any particular kind of music we're playing and you say, well, that's the kind of music I like, or it's not the kind of music I like, let us know, and we can always tailor our programme a little bit better to make sure you're listening. Edward, you've got a nice piece of music lined up now.
2: I have. This track I'm going to play was recorded by Fleetwood Mac, and it was the reunion concert that they did a couple of decades ago after they'd been all over the place with different musicians, and also breakups and coming back again. But this has got the original classic four people on it. No, it's not. It's got five people on it. Sorry, I forgot one of them there. So this track, and it's for Caroline, who is probably at home now, hopefully making dinner, but she's been out swimming out in outdoor pools all day. So this track, Caro, is for you. It's called You Make Loving Fun.

0: Thank you very much. Thank you.
1: Oh, this is a new song.
2: You're very, very welcome. Fleetwood Mac.
3: Fleetwood Mac, yeah, the reunion, what do you call it, show.
2: Yeah. They were a terrific, very high-quality band. Well, they all were, but they were particularly high-quality. But they had different changes of different performers, different members of the band.
3: Yeah, they did, and... Possibly brought about by odd goings on within the band itself, various members of the band teaming up with somebody that they shouldn't be teaming up with, etc. And that caused quite a lot of rifts, of course. And that was the time that Stevie Nicks and Lindsey Buckingham left the group for quite a long time, and others took their place. But on this particular one, the reunion concert, I think it's just brilliant. The other albums that they made, particularly Tusk, that they made a few years before that, is, I don't know, it's more difficult to listen to, I think, more difficult to hear. But this one is just makes
1: jolly.
3: Listening fun.
2: Weren't they started jolly. By Peter Green, the guitarist?
3: Yes.
2: And yet they never called it the Peter Green Group.
3: No, it was always Fleetwood Mac.
2: Yeah. Mm-hmm. Named after someone called Fleetwood and someone
3: Fleetwood
2: called Mac.
3: On drums, Johnny McVie on bass.
2: Yeah. Yeah, McVie.
3: Yeah, and then Christine McVie. It was Christine, somebody else.
2: Yeah.
3: Married to Johnny McVie, the bass player.
2: Yeah.
3: Yeah. But Stevie Nicks and Lindsey Buckingham were an item, and they were brought into the band in a rather odd way. They wanted Stevie Nicks as a singer, but she wouldn't join them unless her partner Lindsey Buckingham was introduced as well. So they're all living on the west coast of America at this time, and they brought Lindsey Buckingham into the studio with Stevie Nicks, and then that was it. They became a fairly regular fivesome.
2: Yeah.
3: Yeah.
2: And they had lots of hits.
3: Christine McVie passed away, yeah, recently.
2: Lots of hits that they were famous for.
3: Yeah, lots of hits
2: as
3: well.
2: Yeah.
3: Mm. Yeah.
2: Did you like the Beach Boys?
3: I loved the Beach Boys, of course. I mean, I was brought up in the 1960s in music, so it has to be the Beach Boys.
2: Well, I'm going to play a track right now by the Beach Boys, which is not one of their most popular ones, but I think it's such a clever song, great harmony. So if you like harmonising and joining in with music, you'll love harmonising with this one. It's the Beach Boys and Sail On Sailor.

Well, that was the Beach Boys. You don't hear much of the Beach Boys these days, and you certainly don't hear an awful lot of that particular track, Sail On Sailor. But the first time I ever heard that, I found myself singing along to it, and then I thought to myself, you're not singing along, you're actually harmonising. It's that sort of piece of music where you can easily take the part of one of the Beach Boys doing the high notes or the low notes. So that was Sail On Sailor. Got a nice piece of music for you lined up in a minute. Just let me tell you that you're listening to our occasional programme brought to you on Liverpool Community Radio. And we're always privileged and proud to be doing this programme at their studio in just outside the fringe of the city centre in Liverpool. And they let us come in and do this programme, and it goes out on the air a couple of times each week on FM. It goes out on 106.7 FM, and you may be listening to us right now on the radio, and we hope we're coming through loud and clear. Let us know where you are, because we believe we're going out to Greater Merseyside, but if you're listening beyond, say, Warrington or Southport, then must be a very good day for broadcasting if it's coming to you that far away and loud and clear. So let us know. 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Liverpool Community Radio is doing a marvellous thing here, because with it being a community radio station, they say to any group that would like to have a platform or a voice to tell the world about what they do, to come into the studio, and they will gladly let you come in and talk behind the microphone. They'll interview you, and you can tell them who you are, what you are, what you're doing, and so on. They've been doing this for about 18 years. And it's 14 years since they've been in this very studio where we're recording in Holt Road. And they used to have it on a closed circuit. And then eventually they got to a license to be able to broadcast it on the air. They got a transmitter on the building here. And they also have a transmitter with an antenna on St John's Beacon. And that's how they're able to reach out to far and near. So I do hope you're listening to the programme and enjoying the kind of music. We've been on the air for the last hour and a half, and we hope you're still going to stay with us until the end of our show. Nice piece of music lined up. I was mentioning before that this programme has jazz connections, because before it was a general music and chat programme, we used to do exclusively jazz. And one of our friends that we used to support was a guy called Jeremy Sassoon. Now, Jeremy Sassoon is a very talented keyboard player, and I'm going to play a track from one of his early albums, and it's bringing the music of George and Ira Gershwin onto the programme, as we always try to do, and it's a piece of music called How Long Has This Been Going On?

0: Piece of music there called How Long Has This Been Going On, written by George and Ira Gershwin. That was the very talented singer and keyboard player Jeremy Sassoon. We first came across Jeremy many years ago at the Manchester Jazz Festival when he was entertaining a very large audience out in Queen Square. Is that right? Queen Square in the middle of Manchester town centre. And he had the Liverpool singer Paul Bentley with him. They were doing a tribute to Ray Charles. And as I said before, we used to promote jazz concerts here in Liverpool when we were known as Liverpool Jazz. And we booked Jeremy to do a concert in Liverpool. And they went down very, very well, extremely well. And we've known him ever since. And he plays all over the country. He has residencies in London, and he also plays on the continent and also on cruise liners. So he's done very, very well, but rightly so, because he's very talented, as you heard, the singing and playing the keyboard. Edward, tell us about a piece of music that you have brought in.
1: The music I brought to offer to you is a very good example of bluegrass music. If you happen to like bluegrass music, you'll love this. It's by a family band called the Cherry Homes. Cherry Homes. There are six of them, a father and five kids, all playing different instruments. And it's absolutely fabulous if you're into bluegrass. The track I'm going to play, I've christened Don't Give Your Love to a Garston Girl. Well, actually, it should read Don't Give Your Love to a Knoxville Girl. However, when you listen to it, as and when they say or sing Don't Give Your Love to a Knoxville, just think about putting the word of Garston in there. And the context actually is really, really good. So here we go with Don't Give Your Love to a Garston Girl.

0: So there you go, folks. Classic bluegrass. That woman playing the banjo is just amazing. The speed and the accuracy. Yeah. Absolutely fabulous. So there you are. That's why I called it Don't Give Your Heart to a
1: Ghost.
0: Please, anybody living in Garston, under the bridge or over the bridge, don't be upset about that. It was meant to be a bit of levity, a bit of laugh. Lightheartedness from Kensington to Garston.
1: Great music, though. Tennessee. Lovely music.
0: Knoxville, Tennessee.
1: Well, yeah. Listening to that piece of music reminds me of the next thing I'm going to play, because if you sit still listening to that piece of music, then there must be something wrong with your internal rhythm nerves. I once went to a jazz concert in Wigan, Wigan Jazz Festival, and I got told off because I went to hear this band from America called the Eddie Palmieri Band, and the music was so up-tempo and beaty that I had to get up and start bopping around in my seat. Well, not in my seat, but standing up in front of my seat. The guy behind me tapped me on the shoulder and said, "Do you mind sitting down? You're ruining this piece of music for me." And I said, "I'm sorry, I cannot sit still." Anyway, listen to this piece of music by the Eddie Palmieri Band. See if I can pronounce it. It's Lazzaro y su microfono. Well, I don't know what that means, but give it a listen. See if you can keep still while you're listening to it.

is by Françoise Hardy. If any of you remember Françoise Hardy all those years ago, a big hit, of course, was Tous les garçons et les filles de Montmartre, but I'm not going to play that this time. This time I'm going to play a track called Ce petit cœur, This Little Heart.

Well, there we are. It's amazing how 2 hours fly by when you're playing good music and you've got an interesting visitor coming into the studio to talk. And we love playing the music. We hope you've enjoyed it too. And anyway, thanks for listening. We'll be back on the air very, very shortly, and we look forward to your company. Bye for now.

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I realise £100 is a big ask, especially at the moment. 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In return for being part of Club 100, you'll get a frame certificate, an LCR mug, and the chance to be a guest on our programme, Kenny Island Discs. But more importantly, you'll get a warm, fuzzy feeling that you or your organisation is contributing to a worthwhile community project. You can either make a one-off payment by Bax of £100 or set up a monthly standing order of only £8.34. Donations need to be made to Kensington Vision, which is all one word, Community Interest Company via the Co-op Bank. Our SOR code is 089299. That's 089299. And our bank account details are 65255654. That's 65255654. If you'd like more information or more details, then contact me, Steve Farragher, by emailing steve@l-c-r.co.uk. Or you can even call into the LCR studio, 53 to 57 Holt Road. And you can also see what your donation is delivering to the community. Thanks very much for listening.

0: and we've reached 29 members thanks to our friends Popcorn, who were here on Friday. Liverpool Community Radio 106.7 FM. Hello, good afternoon, good evening, good morning, wherever you listen to us. It is indeed Eddie Quass on the Matic Nights with you till 2. Not on my own, being Wednesday. Eddie's here. Hello, Ed.
1: Hello, Matt.
0: And the gentleman I'm getting to work with for the first time, who was here a couple of weeks ago. Afternoon, Andy. How are you, mate?
2: Hello. Afternoon, all.
0: Right, I wasn't here, obviously, a couple of weeks ago when you joined us. So just remind the listeners a little bit about yourself.
2: Yeah.
0: Give us a potted history of Andy.
2: I recently retired, so I've known about the station for many years because I live in the area and trying to keep track of it. And read back on the website, saw the Have a Go sessions, came along for that, and it went live.
0: Yeah.
2: For half an hour with it was two of us, and I was here a couple of weeks ago, and that was my first time. So debut was last week. I got off the subs bench a little
0: That's it, isn't it? And here you are.
2: Couldn't make it. Was away with a little caravan holiday with the grandchildren last week. So back again for the second appearance.
0: I'm the first of the second of many. I'll just go through all the usual stuff. We're online at l-c-r.co.uk. Alexa, your smart speaker. Has to play Liverpool Community Radio from TuneIn. Ignore the advert. We don't get paid. I'm sure they make a lot of money off it, but we don't. 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First hour of the papers, second hour of a guest. Being a Wednesday, no guest. We lose to the karaoke.
1: We do.
0: We just can't win. 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On social media X, we're on LCR FM, Facebook, Liverpool Community Radio, New Voice of the City. Also as well, Instagram and TikTok. Don't bother asking what the handles are. I haven't got a clue. I'll be honest with you, I haven't got a clue. Anyway, so as I say, look at the headlines on the front of the papers. So, Andy, we'll start with you. What's on your paper?
2: On the front.
0: Bless you, Ed.
2: On the front.
0: Yeah, on the front and back, whatever you want to start with, mate.
2: Well, I was going to say the front and back page of the Echo are both football related.
0: Start with, mate.
2: Well, I was going to say the front and back page of the Echo are both football related. Of course, that would be a daft thing to say because the back

0: diamond with a little bit.
1: I mean, from what we can understand, and from reports that are that have been reported on social media by various people, Liverpool have in principle agreed a verbal agreement with Iriola to become the next Liverpool manager. Obviously, nothing official from the club yet. We await official answers from the club, but it looks like it's progressing very nicely. And we just wait for the official. It's a bit like waiting for the Pope to be announced. The white smoke will appear. I got out of that one quick enough.
0: Well, the headline is Red say Ola to Andoni.
1: Ola. I like that. If he comes, it's one of those. We don't know the reasons behind why Arnslot was released from the club. From what I can understand, last week everything was all on. You know, he was due to stay for another season as manager. Again, we're not privy to it. We don't know what happens. So, Liverpool need a new manager. Sounds like Iriola is the man. It's just a case of getting it across. You know, dotting the T's, crossing the I's.
2: He wants some of his backroom staff from Brighton.
1: Yeah, I think we've got to contact Bournemouth. I think they've got to have a little thing over Bournemouth Avenue and sort of agree a compensation package with them. Because if they're tied into a contract, you know, you've got to say, okay, we'll pay you this much for them to come to us.
2: That's what will be going on at the moment.
1: It's all paperwork.
2: But he seemed keen on joining Liverpool, didn't he?
1: Who would you two have had as next manager?
2: The PSG manager, what about him?
1: Luis Enrique.
2: Yeah.
1: What about you, Ant?
2: Probably shooting for the stars with that one.
1: Oh, definitely.
2: Yeah. What season we've had.
1: Yeah, what about you, Ant?
0: I'm an Evertonian, Massey, okay, so I'm like, well, I'll keep him, you know.
1: Yeah, I thought you'd say that. Okay, as an Evertonian, how do you feel about David Moyes?
0: he got it stabled in at the end of the previous season and last season, but the last seven games just summed it up really. Europe was in our grasp. I can't quite believe Sunderland finished seventh.
1: Yeah.
0: At the end of all of that, you know, was it 3 draws, 4 defeats, or the other way around? Doesn't matter.
1: I think so. Yeah.
0: When it was right there
1: again, there's been on social media. There's been criticism of David Moyes, for his, management style and that, but again, it's one of those. When David Moyes was brought in, Everton were in a precarious situation, and David Moyes obviously has done his job. Now I think this is third season he'll be starting next season.
0: He came in January.
1: Came in January
0: 24-25, so 25-26, first full season.
1: Yeah, so he's stable the ship. There's no saying that next season Everton won't be up there challenging, because obviously Moyes will have had the summer to sign players and work with players, so on and so forth. I mean, Seamus Coleman going obviously is a big blow to the club, because he's, you know, been with the club for 15, 20 years, Seamus. Mm. You know, him going is a big blow, but it's who they bring in the summer, and also how Moyes decides to attack the Premier League next season. Does he, you know, is he want to change the way Everton are playing at the moment, or does he want to go in a whole new direction? And that's what we've got to look at, haven't we?
2: Knowing David Moyes,
1: he's probably got something.
2: He's never been an attack-minded manager.
1: No,
2: really, it's keep what we have and all. And I'm talking from experience. I used to work under David Moyes at Preston North End when he first became manager. He was playing manager at first.
1: I know. Yeah.
2: And so is that?
1: Did he like you?
2: Yeah, he was okay. I mean, up to a point, it was. Working for a football club was a mad thing. You have to toe the line, even though you're out there on a limb. Because I was basically the reporter, if you like, and many other jobs.
1: You were the official club reporter.
2: I was the official club, yeah. I ended up writing a book on Tom Finney and this, that and the other, but loads of things I could tell you. Yeah,
1: really?
2: Moyes, do you know the feeling I get when Moyes is in the press conference?
1: I think
2: the journos are scared of him, and they're scared to ask any questions. Joe Thomas is a good example from last week. Joe Thomas, the Echo writer.
1: Yeah.
2: He asked Moyes, what in my mind was a perfectly legitimate question to ask. How do you think you've got on this season? And Moyes just stared him out. And I'm thinking, right, okay. And Moyes has always been like that, you know. And I don't know whether he is the man. None of my business, I know that. But from a football point of view, a football fan point of view, I'll say that if Moyes stays, a lot of Evertonians won't be happy.
1: But, I mean,
2: they want a new style of football.
1: Yeah, is it one of those where if it get? I mean, if it

0: gets worse next season or stays the same, is there a case for them to say halfway through the season, thanks, David, goodbye? And then that puts you in a situation where you've not got a manager. You know, there may be managers out there, but to get the right person to come in and take over again.
1: It's been ambition was the common word used, Matty.
0: Yeah.
1: Like that lack of ambition.
0: Yeah.
1: But on the talk back to the papers.
0: Yes.
1: Funny enough, and I didn't know this, I hadn't picked up on this. On the inside from Joe Thomas is talk of us after Hayden Hackney.
0: Yes, I've heard this. Now, right. Okay. Plays for Middlesbrough.
1: Yeah. Player of the season, championship.
0: Would he be an Everton player?
1: Centre mid, yeah.
0: Yeah.
1: Definitely, yeah. I think he's, yeah, fit the bill is what's needed. But I'd like to see, I mean, the talk there is like, it's the 3rd of June, isn't it?
0: Yeah.
1: And we've got to like it, you know, get on with it.
0: Yeah, got to. I mean, the transfer window opens. I think transfer window's open, isn't it?
2: No, not yet.
0: Not yet, it isn't, no. Is it?
2: 1st of June.
0: 1st of June, no.
2: 1st of July.
0: Thank you.
1: Yeah.
0: I was going to say.
2: I get mixed up with them too much. Say. They all both begin with J.
0: But most of them are done, aren't they? They've done most pre-transfer windows. So on the 1st of July, they become players of the various clubs. But
1: Everton, you know, Evertonians are used to like the last day where it's the end of August or the 3rd of September, waiting for it to happen at like, you know, and talk at 10 to midnight. Last season was very, very similar and, you know. We're used to all that. If they're organised, they have to demonstrate, the board and the management team have to demonstrate for me that evidence this time around. One more year and a trophy. That's all it is. Just the starvation.
0: never forget for Alan Irwin outside Finch Farm.
2: Who's it? Alan Irvine?
0: Alan Irwin.
2: Irwin.
0: Yeah. You know what I'm talking about. Yeah. You know what I'm talking about. Poor Alan was doing a live, I think it was transfer deadline day.
1: Yeah.
0: He was doing a live piece back to Sky over there, and someone inserted something into his ear live. I'll tell you off air. But it's doing the rounds every time Alan has seen it. Sort of,
2: oh, right,
0: it's
2: okay.
0: Brought back memory. Anyway, what's on front of your paper, Ed?
2: Okay, Matt, well, I'm away from sports and... front of the eye, excuse me, family's plea for calm ignored. Hundreds of protesters surround Southampton police station chanting, "I can't breathe," after murder of student Henry Nowak. This is an ongoing story, of course. Far-right activists, including Toby Robinson, called for demonstration amid outcry of killing. Henry's father, Mark, has said, "We do not want his death used to create further division, hatred or tension. This is not a case about... It's not a case about Sikhism or racism. This is a case about murder." Prime Minister, Tory leader and Home Secretary say Nigel Farage is wrong to demand pure cold rage after he claims that case is evidence of two-tiered culture because white lives matter too. So you guarantee the usual suspects, Tommy Robinson, Nigel Farage, they've jumped in and using this as a political ball. You know, to kick around, and they're open to anger a lot of people, usually white. I'm not against white people, of course. I'm a white myself.
0: No.
2: But, you know, with any hint of racism in the blood, you know, this is it.
0: Yeah.
2: Bring England back this to us, you know, all this palaver.
0: I mean, this is how...
2: Black people get murdered all the time. So do Muslim people. So do Sikh people, you know. But where's the outcry there from Tommy Robinson and Nigel Farage saying, this is wrong, this... You know, they always... You know, they always find an excuse, basically, to either kick the ball into the long grass and stuff like that. I don't know. I just feel like there's a lot of hypocrisy going on there. God help the lad who got murdered and his family, of course. Yeah, of course, that's the first consideration. But
0: as well as that, we play music from local bands. I've got to. I'll play this, and I'll. This is Mickey Clisso, Destructive Love.

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6: And if you missed the show this morning, it's on again tonight at 9 o'clock. Liverpool Community Radio 106.7 FM. New Daily Cross. I'm me, Matty Grams. Andy's over there. Eddie's over here. Hi. With you till two. Hello. Well, with you till one, and then we're going to play something else. Morning to our good friends in Florida, Tom and Joyce. Morning.
7: Yeah, morning, Tom. And
6: it's 7:23 over there in Florida.
7: Are they getting excited for the World Cup?
6: Probably not. Probably not.
7: No, living over in America. Yeah.
6: I don't think so. I mean, I could be wrong. Tom Joyce, let us know if you're getting excited for the World Cup. Mm. Eddie said he'll come over and stay.
7: Yeah.
6: He's got no tickets, but he'll come over. Anyway, right, back into the papers then.
7: Okay. Go. Have you got anything, Andy, over to me?
8: We were in the middle of the front page, weren't we?
7: We got a phone call, didn't we?
6: We got a phone call. Apologies for that phone call, ladies and gentlemen. It was a phone call I've been waiting for since Monday, and they rang me back at an inconvenient time, so I basically told them that in no uncertain terms.
7: Our customer service provider is doing a great job, not... Yeah, I won't mention the company, Matt.
6: No, please don't.
7: No, I won't.
6: Thank you. Okay. Go on, Andy. Yeah, we're in the middle
8: of... it's troubling, isn't it? Like, all that's happening, you can see that it's, you know, either way, Black Lives Matter, and now it's going to be White Lives Matter will emerge again.
6: Yeah.
8: It's troubling. It is very troubling. And, you know, disorder and, like, unrest... will it's going to happen in the
6: suburb. Well, it was 15 years since the last riots in Liverpool, was it? Back in June 2011. The one that was, there was an outbreak in 2011.
7: Oh, yeah, down by Liverpool 7.
6: Lodge Lane, that way, wasn't it?
8: I wouldn't see it here on the, you know, particularly on the back of it. Southampton, Portsmouth. I don't know why. Sorry, people in Portsmouth, but
6: I suppose people.
8: Speaking on you,
6: I suppose people went out with the intention of, let's go and protest. But obviously, you've got that. Those factions that decide, let's hijack this process, let's, you know, make it about, and obviously
8: straight away that's what's happening.
6: Yeah, we've seen the scenes, you know, of missiles being thrown at the police, so on and so forth. As far as I know, according to the media, there were 11 officers were hurt, and I think there's been 2 people arrested over the clashes yesterday. But still a developing story.
7: Yeah. Okay. So, well, I'll go on to a lighter note.
6: Okay, let's go to a lighter note.
7: The sun's desperately trying to break through the clouds today.
6: Shit, a bit good of luck with that one.
7: Was anyone up early this morning? Very early, I mean. I wasn't. But it looked like it'd been raining all night.
6: It had been raining.
7: Okay, well, a happier note. It's all about the World Cup. Interview with Gary Lineker on the front page of The Eye. He says, "I feel liberated. The BBC moved the goalposts, not me."
6: Oh.
7: So what's that all about?
6: He's having a dig at the BBC.
7: He is, yeah.
6: I mean, come on, they paid him £1 million.
7: "I feel liberated," says Gary Lineker, "of life after the BBC, as he prepares to cover the Football World Cup from the US. His BBC departure was precipitated," I like that word, "by a controversial pro-Palestine post which featured a rat emoji widely understood to be an anti-Semitic trope. Lineker hadn't noticed it. Always unapologetic about standing up for what he says are, quote, humanitarian causes, Lineker likened his relationship with the BBC to a long marriage that just petered out and tensions had shown long before the end. He accuses management of moving the goalposts in the last stages of his Match of the Day presenting career by introducing a stricter code of conduct around social media. I wasn't prepared to go with him, and I had the benefit of being pretty secure, money-wise, I presume. So it was better I left in the end," he said. "It wasn't how I wanted it to end, of course. I missed an emoji." That's the rat thing he mentioned there. "I didn't see it. I don't think anybody thinks for a second it was deliberate. I might be stupid, but I'm not that stupid, so it was a shame." Anyway, so he's quite relieved, actually, and he's quite happy that he's not covering the World Cup for the BBC. I'm going to miss him because I like Gary
8: Lineker. Won't be the same. It'll be different.
6: It will be, but I'm sure the BBC will have obviously got... I think they've got the...
7: Oh, they've already picked the team, haven't they?
6: They've already picked the team, haven't they? Same with ITV, so, you know.
7: Yeah. Dave, we were talking about Moisey before. He's working for... I know he's working for TalkSport, isn't he?
6: Is he?
7: Yeah, he's going to work for TalkSport during the World Cup. Giving us insights into how Croatia get on against Haiti and stuff like that. Have you seen some of these kickoff times?
6: Yeah, 5 a.m. in the morning is one of them, isn't it?
7: Andy and I were talking in the cafe before we popped in the studio to do the show, and we were just debating, you're going to stay up for the 2 o'clock, the 3 o'clock, the 5 o'clock?
6: Depending, isn't it? Depends on what the game is and what's on it. I mean, the 5 a.m. game's a really weird kickoff time. Yeah. Although, when you think about it, the pre-season games that both Liverpool are going to America.
7: Are we going to America this
6: week? We are. And some of the kickoff times there, like 11 o'clock of an evening, 9 o'clock of an evening, midnight. Mm. You know what I mean? It's weird.
8: Yeah. The one I picked out as an example, I think, was it 5 o'clock Jordan against Austria?
6: Oh, wonderful. No. I'll be up for that one.
7: Be a classic, that one.
8: You know what's going to happen, though, don't you? You're going to wake up in the morning, it's going to be like this 4-3 game. And
6: everything was there,
7: and smarty on their social media say, "You missed that game?
6: Missed an absolute humdinger." And you're like, really?
7: No, what my plan, I'm going to do my normal bedtime routine because I can't stand being really tired the next day. If I stayed up till 2 o'clock, that would be the case. So, we'll see anyway. You never know.
6: I know there was a job opportunity in America, I think, for CBS Sports. Someone to actually watch every World Cup game.
7: Okay.
6: To actually watch it. They would give you an apartment and you would watch every World Cup game.
7: Is that possible? Isn't he?
6: Well, this was the
7: game clash.
6: This was the thing. You just watched every World Cup game.
7: Yeah. Wow.
6: For the whole duration of the World Cup.
8: Okay, they give them 2 tellies for the final group stage game to play simultaneously, don't they?
7: Yeah.
6: To watch every game. I think they offered $100,000.
7: Was it?
6: Yeah.
7: Yeah. Anyone take the job?
6: I've no idea, mate. I've not seen the updates. I've sent your CB over then.
7: Oh, sorry, Eddie, wake up. Someone just scored. One of them, isn't it? I know. There's a story about George Michael on page 38, the late, great George Michael. I used to like some of his songs.
6: Yeah, he's,
7: There's a song called Cowboys and Angels, which I loved. Yeah, do you, it was an album track, Matt.
6: Oh, okay.
7: Cowboys and Angels. Yeah, have a listen. Google it somewhere.
6: Okay.
7: So I'm going to save that for later. I won't mention it.
6: Right, okay.
7: This time I met George Michael, he looked like the happiest man in the world. This was June 1983, a blisteringly hot month in the summer which seemed to be dedicated entirely to the celebration of youth, as well as Spandau Ballet's Gold. The Style Council's Long Hot Summer and Culture Club's Karma Chameleon.
6: Yeah.
7: Wham's Club Tropicana was the soundtrack of the summer that year, a wickedly infectious dance track which, through the lens of Ibiza and Club 1830 holidays, celebrated the nightclub Le Beat Route in Soho's Dean Street, at which both George and I have been regulars since it had first opened in 1980. And the other person who's talking about this is his bandmate.
6: Andrew Ridgely,
7: yeah.
6: Yeah.
7: So it's a nice kind memory there. George Michael.
6: Well, I mean, George Michael, the story some people would certainly have been recently known is that last Christmas, George Michael had wrote the song and he actually included Andrew Ridgely as a writer the song so he'd get royalties.
7: That's great.
6: Going back to our World Cup thing.
7: Yeah, come on.
6: Tom and Joyce have been in touch. I think it's Tom anyway. Morning, guys. Yeah, it will be a very different World Cup this time around. The tickets are a fortune. Not far wrong there.
7: Yeah.
6: The cheapest tickets for Scotland and Brazil are $1,600.
7: Wow.
6: So what's that in English money? It's about £1,100 probably. How can anyone afford this? Good point. Iran are playing while at war with the US. The ICE people are targeting anyone who looks like they shouldn't be there, an immigrant. It's a recipe for disaster, easy to watch on the telly.
7: Mm-hmm.
6: Absolutely spot on.
7: Well, there's something yesterday on the radio. Saudi Arabia FA are giving free tickets away to their travelling fans.
6: Yeah, Saudi Arabia.
7: So they can afford to buy the tickets and then give them away or sell them cheap to their own supporters.
6: Yeah. What are your thoughts, Ant?
8: I'm not sure England will win the World Cup.
6: No. Now, I've noticed a few special offers from certain bookmaking people saying, get this on England to win a World Cup. No. I mean, 66, yeah, okay, but we're into what? It's going to be, 60 years this year since England last won the World Cup.
7: That's right. Yeah, I remember it. And they had a song as well, didn't they? Red, White and Blue, World Cup Willie. Which brings on to...
6: I don't know.
7: Oh, you'll know the song as soon as you hear it, Matt.
6: I won't.
7: Have England got a World Cup song this year?
6: No.
8: I don't know, but there's on the BBC Sports app this morning, there was a quiz about mascots. How well do you know all the World Cup mascots?
6: Yeah. Oh, yeah. The 82 one was Sport Billy?
7: I can't remember.
6: Was it Sport Billy in 82?
7: The England's...
6: We're talking about World Cup mascots or England mascots?
8: The World Cup for the World Cup, the mascots.
6: Mm, yeah.
8: So the different ones for Spain or Brazil over the years, and they'll pick one out. So
6: I don't know.
8: Yeah, World Cup Willie might have been. He was around. He was one example. So there was 10 of them, and I thought, I won't do well on this. I'm not going to do well on this. So
6: it's not worth it.
8: I got 3 out of 10. So I was quite pleased with that.
6: Very good.
8: And the howler, that is 0-3, was a howler on World Cup mascots.
6: You're going to get people who are going to get all 10.
7: Yeah.
6: Obviously. Yeah. But if you can get 3, that's not too bad.
7: I was going to say, have you heard of a band called Bell and Sebastian?
8: Yeah.
7: No. The good band.
8: Yeah.
6: No.
7: The Scottish. Yeah. Anyway, Bell and Sebastian have unveiled their offering for Scotland's World Cup anthem. Yeah. The Scottish pop group released a track titled It Only Takes One Lion, with the hope it may be used to represent the nation in the competition this month. The disco pop track also tells of the emotions of football fans as they support their country in the World Cup, singing of hope and despair, as well as feeling the urge to dance and swear. The song also names players including Kieran Tierney, Kenny McLean, Scott McTominay, and who's nicknamed Big McSauce. No Andy Robertson in the song.
6: I was going to say, no John McGinn either.
7: John McGinn as well, yeah.
6: Yeah, no, exactly. Big John McGinn.
7: Yeah, anyway, yeah. Oh, Matt, I'm not showing off here. But
6: I did
7: give a tip on the Friday show about who would win the Champions League, and I said it'd be a draw, 1-0.
6: There you go.
7: Jobs are good. I backed it as well. Okay. Yeah.
6: Very good. When the fun stops, stop.
7: Of course, it's important.
6: We have to put that in.
7: We do.
6: Right, Andy, what's on your paper? Thanks for Eddie's tips.
8: Just on the inside pages about our new ferry.
6: Ooh. Yeah.
8: Very proud moment. And a first look inside the new Royal Daffodil as the vessel is handed over to the City Region. So the first images from the inside of the first new Mersey ferry to be built in 60 years have been released. and the interior of the new Royal Daffodil has been revealed for the first time with the promise of a premium experience for passengers on the new ferry. The preview marks the official handover of the ferry from the Wirral-based shipbuilder Camel Laird's to City Region Authority, representing an important landmark in the delivery of the new vessel. And the images show a contemporary lounge on the main deck at the back of the ferry, which has been designed as a versatile function space available for private hire.
7: Oh, I'm looking over your shoulder.
6: Yeah, it's going to be interesting. Yeah.
8: Well, you've got that. Yeah, that looks okay. It's hard to know, but yeah, it's all good stuff, isn't it?
6: I mean, it's the first time, 60 years? It's
8: 60
6: been
8: years.
6: New, 60
8: years,
6: new ferry, yeah.
7: They were doing sea trials or river trials a few weeks ago, weren't they?
6: Well, obviously, you've got to, haven't you? Does it float? Yeah, it's fine. You know what I mean? No, I mean, it's great to have a new ferry, but, you know, bring back the Royal Irish. I mean, you've seen pictures of that. That's actually down in London.
7: It's a shipwreck, isn't it?
6: It's a wreck. Literally, it's a wreck. The Royal Irish was, you know, wouldn't say the flagship of the ferries, but it was recognisable, wasn't it?
8: Yeah, had the parties and you could have a party on it.
6: Yeah. That's the one. Yeah, the Mersey Pirate was filmed on it.
7: Billy Butler did that.
6: That's the one. Yeah.
7: Did he still go up the Mersey towards Manchester Ship Canal? And
6: No, they still do those trips.
7: And you get coach back, don't you?
6: I think they do to Llandudno as well.
7: Yeah, that's right. My mum went on that one time. She passed away now. My mum, about 4 years ago now. Well, it's 4 years. But she and her mate, Christine Stewart, and give her a name check there, even though she doesn't listen to the show. But anyway, my mum was sick as a dog, spewing up with the seasickness.
6: Yeah.
7: They had to get the train back from Llandudno rather than the ferry back, you know, the boat back.
6: Oops.
7: We need a bigger boat. Yeah.
8: Have we got Ferry Across the Mersey on the playlist there?
6: No, I can find it if you want.
8: Yeah.
6: It gets sung on the karaoke. I can find it if you want. It's not a problem. I can dig it out.
8: Just a thought.
6: Yeah. I can dig it out. You just keep talking.
8: This ferry talk and local music and see if it's there.
7: Well, Matt, you mentioned the Royal Irish. They're sadly, stuck in a shipyard down in East London. I feel, my personal opinion, our local leaders who were ever in charge of the ferries and this, that, and the other, and the tourism, if they would have had the same gumption as they have these days, you know what I mean? They seem to be a lot more likely to be able to say, yes, we'll invest in this, or we'll give this thing a chance. The Royal Irish might have been saved, but as I say, the previous occupants who make these decisions, do you allow them to wither and die in East London?
6: All right, then, let's do it. Let's go for a trip, shall we?
7: Go on.
6: When it works. Is it working? Yeah, it is. All right, I'll keep quiet now.

0: There you go. Andy's suggestion.
1: Oh, it's a good song. I love the strings in that. And Jerry's voice is great in that. Typical Scouse voice.
0: Yeah, absolutely.
1: Scouse soul voice.
0: Yeah. And, you know, I mean, in about an hour's time, I'll hear that again on the karaoke.
1: Yeah.
0: Yeah, Sue will be singing that.
1: Okay. Do you want the birthdays?
0: Yeah, go on. Let's do the birthdays, mate.
1: Okay, let's do one.
0: Let's do the birthdays.
1: Rafael Nadal.
0: Ooh, tennis player.
1: Ooh. How old is he today?
0: 48.
1: Join in, Andy.
2: Yeah. Rafael Nadal. No. He's 38.
1: Andy was closest. 40.
0: Oh.
1: Jill Biden, former US.
2: Did we score on this?
0: No, it's just for.
1: There's no cash prizes.
0: No, nothing. It's just for our knowledge.
1: Jill Biden, former US First Lady, obviously the wife of Joe Biden.
0: I'm going to be polite. 85.
2: I'll go lower.
1: Okay.
2: And 85. 84.
1: 75.
0: Oops. Sorry, Mrs. Biden. Do apologise.
1: Susie
0: Quattro.
1: When I was a teenage crush. Susie Quattro. Yeah.
2: Down the Devagut Drive.
1: Yeah.
0: Oh,
1: she did another song called If You Can't Give Me Love as well. That was a great song. Yeah.
0: Did she?
1: Yeah. If You Can't Give Me Love, Give Me Her.
0: Susie Quattro.
1: Susie Quattro, singer.
2: I'll go 8.
0: Go on.
2: 81.
0: I'm going to go 73.
1: 76.
2: Out onto you, Matthew.
1: Don't know this one. Yeah, Penelope Wilton, actress.
0: Oh, yeah, actress. 43.
1: You sound like you knew what exactly.
0: I'm just guessing.
1: Well, I'm going to tell by your answer.
0: Yeah.
1: Go on.
2: Andy, give us a clue.
1: I don't know. Penelope Wilton, actress. I don't know. She's getting on. I'll give you that.
2: Yeah. 57.
1: 80. It's off your birthday card list.
0: That's off my list, definitely.
1: Yeah. Oh, I'll know this fella. Wasim Akram, ex-cricketer.
0: Indian? What was he? No, sorry, Pakistani, wasn't he? Yeah.
2: Was he Akram?
0: He used to play for Lancashire as well.
1: Did he?
2: Yeah.
0: He did play for Lancashire, yeah.
2: He did. Okay. Yeah. 49.
1: What are you saying, Andy? 49.
0: I'm going to go 51.
1: 60.
0: Oh.
1: Don't know if you know this one. Imogen Poots. I spell Poots. P-O-O-T-S. Imogen Poots. She's an actress. In the 30s. I'll give you a clue.
2: Okay.
0: 33.
2: I'll go higher. 34.
1: Ooh, 37. Now, you'll know this one. Mario Götze, footballer, 34. G-O-T-Z-E.
0: Oh, yeah. Mario Götze.
1: Bombed our chippies.
0: Not him personally.
1: Sorry, yeah. Mario Götze.
0: I apologise for that.
2: 43.
0: I'm going to go 38.
1: Ooh, Matthew's closest, 34. And finally, you might not know this. I certainly don't. Pierre Poilievre. Poilievre. He's a Canadian politician and he's in his 40s.
0: Okay.
1: Pierre Poilievre. I'm not practicing my French.
0: Pierre Poilievre.
1: Poilievre.
0: Yeah.
1: 45. Andy, one goal.
2: 49.
1: 47.
0: Ah.
1: Okay. Unlucky. Anniversaries, Thursday, 3rd of June, 1965.
0: Ooh.
1: Astronaut Ed White floats outside NASA's Gemini 4 spacecraft, becoming the first American to walk in space. Tethered above Earth, he manoeuvred with a handheld device and marvelled at the view. His brief journey marked a dramatic advance in the space race.
0: Ooh.
1: Obviously, through that spacewalk, you find out that you can do things that you never thought you could do.
0: That's true.
1: Make sure that rope's strong.
0: Yeah, it's true. Yeah. It's true. That snaps you in deep trouble, mate.
1: Deep space trouble,
0: Deep space trouble.
1: Exactly, Matt.
0: There has been Prime Minister's Question Times in Parliament today. They are back. And, you know, usual exchange over welfare reforms. And then Kemi Badoch threw this grenade.
1: Come on.
0: Said that she quipped that the government side's cheering now for the PM. It's more happy to release. They're more than happy to release text messages while his own messages disappeared. This is a story about Keir Starmer and I think Angela Rayner or the deputy leader. They've now got WhatsApps that disappear messages. They use that.
1: I saw that.
0: She said, everyone in the house knows he's just a caretaker keeping the seat warm for the mayor of Manchester.
1: Right, okay. I don't understand that. Is that technology, new technology is a way?
0: Yeah, you can, on WhatsApp
1: they have a function where
0: your messages can actually disappear when you reply.
1: Okay.
0: The message disappears.
1: As long as the politicians have got the message, then you can delete in case someone says, ooh, look at this, we could use this.
0: Exactly.
1: Oh, I get you.
0: That's the thing.
1: Interesting.
2: That's a bit like Snapchat, he says. He knows what he's talking about.
0: Yeah, like me. I haven't got a clue. You're going about Snapchat and Instagram and all TikTok, and I'm going, well, I haven't got a clue.
1: I know.
0: Just about to work the television.
1: I'm happy with Facebook. That does me. I couldn't cope with all these young people, you know what I mean?
0: Snapchat, I've seen your posts.
1: TikTok.
0: I've seen your posts.
1: Oh, bless,
0: yeah. Around about 10 minutes of time, well, about five or 10 minutes of time, we're going to be going. We're going to play out Kenny Allen discs. Time to wheel out Roger.
1: Are you doing Roger Phillips?
0: I may as well.
1: Yeah.
0: I mean, he lasts 58 minutes.
1: It is good, isn't it?
0: It is good, Roger. Roger, exactly. Of course, here of Radio Merseyside.
1: Whatever you put on now after our show at 1 o'clock.
0: Yes.
1: I listen to it at, 11 o'clock tonight?
0: Yeah.
1: You know, I listen to our show from 10 p.m. till, and then the next hour I'll be able to listen to Roger Blythe talking.
0: Roger Blythe?
1: Roger Blythe. I used to wear for Roger Blythe, yeah. Roger Phillips, even.
0: I was going to say. Tom's been in touch again from Florida. Joyce is down in the Keys.
1: Yeah.
0: Little Torch Key. Sounds very nice. I think Tara Doth flew in last night. He's heading down there on Thursday until Tuesday. The dog's sitting at a friend's house. It's a good deal. Free place to stay and a dog to go with it.
1: Yeah.
0: That's a bargain.
1: Well, enjoy yourself, Tom.
0: And the weather's roasting over there, and it's humid on top of it.
1: I bet you it's hotter than it was here last week.
0: It probably is, you know. Probably is.
1: But the good people of Florida, you know, down that neck of the woods in America,
0: yeah.
1: They used to be.
0: Absolutely. It's a thing, isn't it? It's one of those. It's,
1: yeah.
0: I mean, we have a week of weather here where it's hot. Everyone's like, oh.
1: Yeah.
0: But, you know, likes of Florida and, you know, all over, you know, different countries have hot weather. They get used to it.
1: Mm-hmm.
0: We have a week of it and everyone's just like, ah, I can't cope.
1: I think everyone forgets we're in the Northern Hemisphere. We're closer to Norway than we are to, you know, Spain or something.
0: And it's like when it snows. You know, everyone's just like, oh, no snow and everything's grinds to a halt. You know, you make this example all the time. New York, when it snows, it snows.
1: Yeah.
0: But the plough, the grit is out straight on the street, clearing it.
1: I know.
0: Right.
1: I just finished a short story. It's 115 pages long. Stephen King. I got the book in the charity shop last year, but I've got loads of books like that. So I picked it up the other day, and I finally read it. The actual, you all know the film, don't you? What's it called? Morgan Freeman's in it, is he?
0: Shawshank Redemption.
1: But the actual title of the book.
2: Films.
1: Is it?
2: Yeah.
1: Is Risa Hayworth and the Shawshank Redemption.
2: Yep, that is,
0: Never knew that.
1: And I just read there's four big stories in the book, so it's a big, thick book like that, so I couldn't put it down, Mass. It was brilliant. Yeah. Great stuff.
2: How long is it? It's a short story.
1: 115 pages.
2: Right, I think it's, yeah.
1: Yeah.
2: Because last time we were talking about this, because Steve was saying he's struggling to read.
1: Yeah.
2: Like read books prolifically. So
0: that's
2: like,
0: where Kindle's come into, isn't it? Kindles are one of those where you can...
2: reading in short bursts.
1: Yeah.
2: And we're all having that. So that's...
1: Me too. Yeah.
0: Yeah.
2: Have you watched the film?
1: I watched the film, yeah.
2: So how different from the...
1: Not much. The characters, the lad who escapes, come on, everyone's known the film.
2: Andy Dufresne.
1: In the book, he's a short white guy with round John Lennon type glasses on.
2: Okay.
1: Very unassuming, clever, obviously.
2: Mm.
1: And his mate, who's the narrator, he's a white guy as well, with red carrot topped hair. Rather than it was more Freeman, was it?
2: Yeah.
1: The black guy in it. So they changed that a little bit. But otherwise, nothing's changed.
0: It's funny though when you watch a film and you've read the book and it's completely... I mean, Salem's Lot, another Stephen King one, is completely different.
1: Mm.
0: If you look at that film, well, back then, compared to the book, it's
1: great
0: completely
1: film.
0: Different. But, I mean, that kid's tapping on the window.
1: I still have nightmares, them two kids smashing on, knocking on the window.
0: Yeah, that's the one that won't knock on the window. Yeah.
1: Salem's Lot?
2: No.
0: I would advise you to. Well, all right, Ed.
1: David Soley, I thought he was good in it.
0: I'm going to play a record and it's time to go. Right, that's it from us. Show should be now 6:10. Yeah, we're done because, you know, do you want a battle of karaoke and bingo?
1: No, thanks.
0: I thought you wouldn't. Andy, thank you very much.
2: Thanks, Matty.
0: You're back next week.
2: I am.
0: Eddie, you're back Friday because we just can't get rid of you. And you got nowhere to go. He's not going to the market
1: I'll
0: today,
1: never walk
0: way.
1: Alone. Yeah.
0: Right, I'll tell you what, we'll leave you this one from Christian's Ideal World and stand by next. We're going to go to Kenny Allen with Roger Phillips. Thank you for your company, Andy. Thank you very much. Eddie, thank you very much.
1: Cheers, man.
0: Show's beating at 6:10, 6 tomorrow morning and stand by. We're going to Kenny Allen next.

I'll give a quick apology if you actually heard something underneath the Christians. I have no idea how that happens. Stop, Mike. Anyhow, this next.

Hi, I'm Krista Schaefer, and if you're interested in all things writing, maybe you write short stories, poetry, you're part of a writer's group, or just write for pleasure, then our new monthly program, Write On, might be right up your street. 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And you could be getting on. Write On!

0: Hello and welcome to today's edition of Kenny Allen Discs. If you're not listening to Kenny Allen Discs before, we strand a local person, sometimes the personality, sometimes not, on Kenny Island. And if you don't know where Kenny Island is, it's an uncharted island somewhere between Anglesey and the Isle of Man. It's in the Gulf Stream, so it has a temperate climate, lots of different flora and fauna. And it's my great honour today to welcome, you probably recognise the voice. It's not Sir Roger Phillips yet, is it, Roger?
1: And no. Never will be. No. Honour is ridiculous.
0: Okay,
1: it's
0: Roger.
1: Good to see you again, though, truly.
0: So we've got Roger Phillips in the studio, ex-BBC presenter. He's you know, agreed to do it. I had a bit of a brainstorm over Christmas, and I went through all this list of people who'd like to get on it, and you were top of the list.
1: Of course.
0: Yeah. And you answered your email straight away. It was hard finding your email, though, because you're not BBC anymore, are you?
1: No, I'm not, but if I don't answer emails straight away, I get in trouble because they get to the bottom of the list.
0: Oh,
1: you know
0: I'm
1: what
0: saying,
1: I mean? You've
0: yeah.
1: got to reply straight away,
0: yeah.
1: pretty well.
0: Yeah, you just disappear, don't you?
1: I know, that's so funny.
0: I was supposed to answer that, you know, 3 months ago. Anyway, nice to see you today, Roger.
1: Good to be here.
0: We always start off, Kenny Allen, by just asking people about where they're from, the family structure, the relationships within the family. So just tell the listeners where are you from.
1: Well, I've lived in Egbeth. Not all the time that I've been in Liverpool. I arrived in Liverpool in about 1970, 71, I can't remember. I loved it, fell in love with the place, and decided to stay.
0: Yeah.
1: And I originally lived in Grove Park, you know, off in Tucky, well, wherever, I don't know, off Lodge Lane. And then I moved to, I think the next place I lived in was off Catherine Street, it was Canning Street. And then I moved to Waverley Road, then I moved to Adassa Grove, and now... And since 1984,
0: yeah.
1: I've lived in Sefton Park, one of the cottages behind the big buildings in Sefton Park. And I love it, because the park's a kind of garden.
0: Yeah.
1: So we brought up two kids there. They're now 40 and, in fact, it's the 40th birthday coming up next week. 40 and 38, something like that. Got three grandchildren. Two of them, one of them is seven, one of them is three. Boy and a girl, in respectively, and then another boy who was born 9 months ago to the other daughter. And we get to see them quite often. They're coming up for Easter. We although one lives in France now, got very fed up with the fact that we Brexited, and she loves France. She's very, very fluent in French. So she said, well, let's go to France. So they live in the Alps, in the French Alps. Love skiing. They do great skiing. And I don't. I just go out there and laugh. I only once ever skied. And that was from school. We went skiing. I did one day. I thought, I'll never do this again. But I did enjoy, and I was quite young at the time, 17. I don't think you're allowed to drink in those martinis. And I've never drunk them since, martini and ginsanos. And that was my memory of skiing, the après ski.
0: Yeah.
1: That's a good thing.
0: So where were you brought up?
1: All over the place. I was born in Manchester, believe it or not, a place called Prestwich, North Manchester. Yeah. My dad was a GP. And it's really a bit silly, I always think. My dad's dad was very working class, worked on the markets. And oddly enough, we had their bath was green because he used to, this is my grandfather, Harry's name was, he used to make some green liquid thing in the bath, and then he put it in bottles, and he'd take it around the markets, and he would say, "This will cure your baldness.
0: Yeah.
1: He'd give you an abortion. He'll break, you know, anything."
0: So it was a snake oil salesman.
1: Oh, absolutely yeah. that. And what's interesting is my father ended up as a GP because he was very clever, and he
0: yeah.
1: went to got a. He was born in Manchester. He was he got a scholarship to Manchester Grammar School. And in those days, of course, you get to university without paying, and he went to university, and they wanted him to stay on at university as a lecturer. But he always wanted a GP. And he became a GP in Salford, first of all, and then moved to Prestwich and was a GP there, and was there for many, many years. And he wanted us to do... Well, he wanted me to be a doctor. And he also wanted to take us, the boys, not the girls, oddly enough, because in those days, the girls weren't seen in the same way. he wanted us to drive. He got out from the working class to the middle class. I think he wanted us to be aristocrats.
0: Yeah.
1: So he sent us away to school, both me and my brother away to school. Not the girls, who were much cleverer and who went to Berry Grammar School and did very well. So I went to a prep school from the age of 8 in what is now Cumbria, but was then Lancashire, Grangeover Sands. And the school doesn't exist any longer. And then I went at 13 to Charterhouse in Surrey. So I didn't have any roots, really. And it's not the great... I would never do it to my children, ever. Yeah. But I know what his motives were.
0: Yeah.
1: They were broke. By the time we'd finished, the price had gone up for all these things so much that they had hardly any money left. So I went from there to Cambridge to become a doctor. That didn't work out because I couldn't stand it. Not Cambridge. I loved Cambridge. I did acting. And I was really busy there. But not work. And I couldn't stand the idea of dead bodies and blood and everything. So I didn't bother. Switched to English. To my father's displeasure, but he was good about it, really. And so I got a degree in English. A lot of acting. All my friends in the year above who were actors, you know, who went on to acting, were out of work. Oh, this is bloody daft. I'm not going to do this. So I did various other jobs. I sold, posters to the graphic art, to the RSC, to the National. Not that I did. A friend of mine was a very, very good artist. That didn't really work out in various ways. He was great, but he wasn't good at producing the stuff on time. So I remember going to look for a job. I stayed with some friends in London, and I looked for a job in the City of London, and that was incredible. I went for an interview. At the end of which the guy said, look, this isn't for you, is it? I said, no, it's not. It's not what I want. And I ended up in a place called Prads off Victoria Street in London. And I was there for a year, I think, or 2 years. And it really interested me. I was putting together a directory, for complicated reasons, a directory of all the journalists in the country, all their specialties and so forth. Then I was rung up by a lovely actress who I'd worked with at the...
0: What's your first? I'll just pause it there.
1: Yeah, pause.
0: What's your first track?
1: First track isn't about that, I must admit. It's Andy Fairweather Lowe, who it got really special memories for me. This, it's when I was in Liverpool, and I met someone, and we went to a cottage in Llangollen, and we were there. I can remember the crackling, and we played Andy Fairweather Lowe, Wide Eyed and Legless. And it's just one of those pieces that recreates
0: a moment in time. Yeah,
1: all of these I've chosen are that.
0: Yeah.
1: Something that has a real memory for me. Because there's loads of music could have chosen, all kinds of things.
0: Yeah.
1: But I thought that was a piece that was important to me.

0: A friend of mine who worked with me, she was Ophelia to my Claudius in Hamlet at the Art Theatre in Cambridge. Lovely, friendly woman. And she rang, she was working in New York as an actress, and she rang me up and said, there's a job going here. And in those days, you could, it was a long time ago, you couldn't be an actor unless you had an equity card.
1: Yeah, yeah.
0: And you couldn't get an equity card unless you had an actor, all that.
1: Yeah.
0: Every rep company was given 2 equity cards a year to give, to keep people coming in. And I got one of those, basically, and went to York. And it was really weird, because the guy who ran this company was paying me, I think, £20 a week. And I was going to a job in York that paid £12 a week. And he couldn't get his head round it. He was a big capitalist, but couldn't get his head. He offered me £30 a week to expand the directory from the UK to the to Universal, to Europe, certainly. And I said, no, I want to go. He just couldn't get it. Anyhow, I went up, and I worked then as an actor all over the place. In York, and the longest places were York, Chester, and Exeter. And at Exeter, there was some lovely, lovely people. I'm still in touch with one or two of them. One of whom was a guy called Chris Bond. Now, that may ring bells for some people here in Liverpool, because Chris worked there and then came up here to run something called Vanload, which was part of the Everyman Theatre, and basically was the bit that went out.
1: It's the one that went out to pubs and things like that.
0: Pubs, clubs, yeah. Schools, that kind of thing. And what basically, say there were 15 in the company, any 5 at any one time would go out to all, and then the next time, they come in for the next show, and the theory was people would come in and see him because they see him in the pub or the club or the school.
1: Yeah.
0: Well, it didn't really work, but anyhow, it was entertaining to do. I remember the first, what happened was that he got fed up with doing it, and I understood why, because I got fed up eventually. And he said, would you come up and do the job? And I said, yes. Yeah. So I came up, to the first time I'd been to Liverpool as a kid, and just, I was gobsmacked by it. I mean, you know how Prince's Avenue is now with the trees, you know,
1: yeah.
0: And they've done it up. Well, it wasn't done up, but I loved it. I was driven down Prince's Avenue the first time I've been there. I thought, this is fantastic. And the architecture is so wonderful.
1: Yeah, yeah.
0: And also because of people. Now, everyone says about the wit and all that. It's not the wit, it's the solidarity that I liked. That they stuck together. People stick together. They row, but they stick together.
1: Yeah, yeah.
0: So, over Hillsborough, for instance, you've got two groups, and this happens in Liverpool. They both have the best of intentions. They come from slightly different angles, but they're together. The Dockers strike, just phenomenal, the way people... I know they lost, but so what? They were first out. Like, they were solid. And the women of this city are just... Women of the women of the waterfront, I remember them. Brilliant, brilliant women who... Much stronger than, and it was true of the miners as well.
1: Yeah.
0: The women were the ones that helped the miners to make it. But anyhow, so I love this. I love the people. I love the architecture. And I thought, this is my home. So I did Vanload for about 2 years, I think. But really, I understood why Chris gave you up, because you're driving the van. You're dealing with people like Willie Russell and Alan Bleasdale, who did all the writing, or a lot of the writing, and they were tremendous, but you're working with them. You're doing the design, you're painting sets, or writing, or a lot of the writing, and they were tremendous, but you're working with them. You're doing the design, you're painting sets. It was just, and you're playing part of it,

0: I won't say where it is because I think they're still working. I'll go down there. I walked in on this guy and said, look, I'd like to be a cab driver. Oh, he said, great. Have you got a badge? I said, what? Have you got a badge? You have to have a badge to be a cab. Oh, well, I didn't know that. He said, you've got to take a test then to get the badge. Oh, I don't know, I could pass that. I know I've driven around Liverpool in the van because you drove the van for van load. But I wouldn't say I knew it like a cab driver. Oh, he said, don't worry about that. You'll pass the test. What do you mean? I said, pre-computer this. He opens a drawer. He says, those are the list of the questions. Those are the answers. So, and that's another thing I like about Liverpool. You get around everything. Everybody does. So anyhow, I became a cab driver. I loved it. Absolutely loved it. Really learnt about the people of Liverpool. Really learnt about the geography of the city. I just loved it. And all the time, people kept ringing me up because I'd done theatre and would you do this? Would you do that? So I kept doing bits of theatre and bits of telly and things like that. I was in Boston and Blackfriars. I played a scene in that. Loved it. And eventually, what happened was, accidentally, I did a job for the five local radio stations in those days, who came together, something they never do nowadays, sadly, came together for a playwriting competition. And they advertised that, and the winning three, or maybe it's only one, the winning script would get done professionally. And my name came up to do it professionally. I went to Manchester, where they have good, or did have in Oxford Road, very good recording studios for drama. Did the show, thought not much about it, came back, carried on doing my cab driving and whatever.
1: Hey, what's your second track?
0: Second track is for a film that I absolutely adore. I don't know, it's one of those rom-coms that I can't stop getting out of my head, and I watched it probably 50 times. Notting Hill.
1: Yeah.
0: And it has a wonderful, wonderful song in it, Charles Aznavour, called She. And I adore that song. Mainly, I think, because of the memories I have of the film.
1: Yeah.
0: There's one part of the film I absolutely can't get over. There's a sequence where she has been played, I think. But a sequence where a year passes by. And if you've only not seen it, watch out for it. It's absolutely brilliant. Hugh Grant, playing the character, walks through the market. And as he walks through the market, the weather changes.
1: Yeah.
0: It goes from, the season changes from spring to winter. And you see at the beginning a woman who's pregnant. This is all one sequence. And at the end, the woman's got the baby in her arms, a year later. There's lots of other things that, but it's a brilliant, brilliant piece of work. But I just love it. I think the acting in it is superb. All of them, not just the leads, but all of them are absolutely brilliant actors. So, She is my second choice.

0: You've been a taxi driver. That was in the good old days of the
1: black cabs.
0: The black cabs did all the old rattly back cabs. They weren't very well maintained, let's put it that way.
1: Oh, mine was.
0: Oh, right, apart from yours. Yeah. I mustn't have gotten yours. And you did this play in Manchester, this radio play.
1: I forgot all about it. 3 weeks later, I'm rung up by the guy who produced it, who happened to be a producer at Radio Merseyside.
0: Right.
1: He said to me, how do you fancy going on the radio for a radio show? I said, well, I never thought about it. He said, well, we've been looking for a morning presenter for quite a while. We can't find anybody. Would you come along and have a chat? Because I'd noticed he said you read the paper and you seem to know about news. I said, yeah. So in that time, any time, never say no. Always say yes.
0: Yeah.
1: You can always say no later.

0: So I turned up, a wonderful, wonderful man called Ian Judson interviewed me. He was a news editor. I met him about 5 o'clock. We chatted. He said, right, he said, read the 6 o'clock news for us. This would never happen nowadays.
1: No.
0: Read the 6 o'clock news for us. So I thought, I've never read news at all in my life. It doesn't matter. I'll sit next to you and I'll hand you the bits of paper. So he did that. I read it. Next day, or day two later, the writer said, we would like to offer the job of the morning presenter. Now, subsequently, I think the reason they offered it, that we're paying such little money for a year of getting up at 4 a.m. till 8, they were paying £2,000 a year.
1: Yeah.
0: And they had said in their meeting, we've got to find somebody who'll do it, who can earn their money outside. And funnily enough, Roy Corlett, who was the programme organiser, the next one up from the news editor, said, who still see? I see... said, a taxi driver would be a good idea. So I think the only reason I got it was that was a taxi driver.
1: It was like
0: driver.
1: A tip, really, wasn't it? It was like a massive tip for being a taxi driver.
0: That's all.
1: Biggest tip you ever had, yeah.
0: The nuisance was that my voice, I never realised that my voice was so distinctive. But, and in those days, a lot of people listened to local radio, many less now.
1: Yeah.
0: And I used to drive the cab and people say, are you the guy on the morning show? And that was a bloody nuisance, to be honest. So I was carrying on doing that. I was okay. And then people still kept ringing me up to do theatre. At one stage, I remember I was rehearsing, I think it was Catch 22, in Oldham, getting a train back to Liverpool, performing at the Playhouse, Willie Russell's play, One for the Road. That finished at 11 o'clock. I go over there, in those days, many of us have in Sir Thomas Street, go into, lie down on the sofa, sleep, be woken up by Janice Long, who was the PA, the production assistant, and she'd come in from Walton, where they used to live. She woke me up, and then I'd do the show, and then I'd go over on the train to Oldham.
1: Yeah.
0: And I was doing that. I was completely bonkers doing all of that. I'm very tired.
1: Were you single at that point, though?
0: I was.
1: Yeah,
0: I was.
1: See, that's when you
0: said. I was. I was able to do it.
1: Yeah.
0: Yeah, I wasn't married then. I was a good boy, but I was single.
1: Yeah, yeah.
0: And then the best thing ever, about 2 years after I'd started at Merseyside, one of the shows, I can't remember what it was now, but one of the shows at Oldham transferred to the West End, gave me an opportunity to say to them, no, I've got to go to the West End. But forget it. Now, part of the story is that I'd been bellyaching to Ian Judson, who by this time had moved up from News Edge, I think. But anyway, I was bellyaching to him. I knew from the cabs about the vibrancy of this city.
1: Yeah.
0: And at that time, the lunchtime phone-in was run by a lovely, lovely man called Steve Kaye. And Steve did Japanese origami and holiday time and very soft stuff. Perfectly good, but very soft. And I said, there's a chance for a harder thing here if you want it, you know, Ian. So Ian says, not possible, can't be doing it, no, carried on like that. What I didn't know was that he was at the time negotiating with the power that be, because in those days, now the BBC has layers and layers and layers of bureaucracy. In those days, all 37, I think they were then, local radio stations, all the managers reported to one person, and that person sat on the executive board. It was a much simpler interview. So he goes to this guy and says, I want to expand what we do. We do 6 to 6, 6 in the morning, 6 at night. We're losing people who listen to Radio 2 because we move to them at 6 o'clock in the evening. We should go from 6 in the morning to midnight, and that will help to keep our audiences high. Guy says, no, not possible. So Ian, we used to have what's called a slush fund. Billy Butler, and other used to do shows in the Empire and goodness knows where, and the profits used to be put into slush fund. And we used to take people on trips. I remember going to Bruges once. It was absolutely wonderful. But we did trips abroad, and again, the profits went into the slush fund.
1: Yeah.
0: It was also great for being in touch with your audience. It was great in every way. So Ian's got this slush fund he's built up, and he's told we can't afford to do 6 in the evening till midnight. So he uses his slush fund to do 6 in the evening to midnight. He moved Steve Kaye, ideal for this, to a late night phone in, much softer. And he asked me when I came back from the would I do the lunchtime phone-in? All right. He was a Geordie. Sonny boy, I can't do a Geordie accent, but he's a Geordie. Anyhow, so I did the lunchtime phone-in from then on. I think it was 1981. And I did it, apart from a break when I went to City, I did it until about 5 years ago.
1: Okay, what's your next track?
0: Right, well, next up is... I did get married eventually. And the next piece is Lady in Red, Christa Berg. Why? Because Christa Berg was doing his... I think it was his first ever big show in the arena down up there.
1: Yeah.
0: And the noise was just incredible. It kept waking up my little baby. So I rang the police and said, I've got a child here. The noise is ridiculous. Christa Berg, can you not get him to get the noise down? Well, I don't think they paid any attention whatsoever. But it reminded me, it reminds me of that time. I love the piece of music anyhow. But so I chose Lady in Red, Christa Berg.

0: Okay, so via the Radio Merseyside, Billy Butler, Slush Fund, and other DJs, you went on the lunch. And what was it like doing the first lot of those? Because, I mean, I can remember when you came on, and it was like, it was very refreshing, I think. That's the only thing, you know, that somewhere local was doing something that was quite out there.
1: Well, in those days, there weren't that many phone-ins, and the phone-ins that there were, and they still are, sort of tell the audience what they want to speak about.
0: Yeah, yeah.
1: I always refused it. People kept trying to get me to do it, but I always refused it, because my view is and will be that the airwaves do not belong to me, they don't belong to you, they belong to everybody. So the BBC doesn't own the airwaves, the BBC has the airwaves in order for people to be involved.
0: Yeah.
1: And so I would never say, today we're going to talk about the situation in Afghanistan or whatever. So what it meant was you got people ringing about all kinds of things, because it was for them. So you'd have one minute talking about the bins, and the next minute talking about abortion, the next minute talking about the situation in, well, nowadays will be in America, yeah. Trump. It was lovely, and all I needed to do was make sure I was really on top of what was going on in the world. I used to read the Daily Telegraph leader column, the Mirror leader column, and anything else, Guardian as well. And so I get myself, if you like, Morning Star, good one too.
0: Yeah.
1: Get myself different arguments. So people rang in and saying, "I think Blair's doing a fantastic job." I could say, no, he's not. He's doing rubbish. And I'd have an argument as to why.
0: It's the devil's advocate model, isn't it, really?
1: It really is.
0: Yeah, that's...
1: It's that and encouraging people. Yeah. Encouraging people to speak, do their thing. And I loved that. I felt it was really important that there was such an outlet. And there isn't really an outlet for that now. Kevin Duala does in the morning show, does a one, I think it's 9 till 10. But it doesn't have the same bite to it, I don't think. That we had in, and because we had such good callers, really intelligent callers. I mean, I remember one, not from Liverpool, a guy called Sam from Oldham.
0: Oh, Sam from Oldham. He.
1: The sad thing about Sam, I used to go and see him occasionally.
0: Yeah, yeah.
1: He lived over in Elmhurst.
0: Yeah.
1: And I had relatives in Manchester and Thorpe. And sadly, he got dementia. I remember going there when I discovered he got dementia. I'd seen him maybe 6 months before. I turned up at his house, he answered the door. And all his, he'd put, because he was getting care, because his wife had died.
0: Yeah.
1: Margaret, her name was. She was lovely. He, I don't know how she put up with him, I don't know. He had stuff delivered for food. And he'd put the food he had delivered into the oven. He had everything wrong. Everything was wrong in his house. And eventually he had to go into care. And eventually he did die. I went to his funeral. It was a moving funeral. Lovely, lovely man. I really liked Sam. I didn't always agree with him, but that didn't matter. And he was so erudite. He could quote this, that, and the other. But Sam wasn't the only one. There were a lot of other really lovely people. And even the ones who I completely, now I can say I disagreed with genuinely. I really enjoyed the conversations, the to and fro with them, because that was part of what the job was all about, really.
0: Yeah.
1: Or I saw the job being about.
0: Okay, what's the next track?
1: I'll tell you what we got now. This is from, really goes back, right back. I've got two sisters, and one of them, two older sisters, one of them, Roz, for some reason, I loved a record that she got. It's the first record I can remember. it's a really silly piece of music, and it's not that great, but it's Jim Lowe singing Green Door.

0: The phone is taking off.
1: Yeah, it took off in a much bigger way than I thought.
0: Did you have a, you know, when you first started that, how did you sort of imagine it was going to be?
1: I think it's the way it ended up.
0: Yeah.
1: I really did think that. And they were all saying, oh, put music in when you haven't got a caller. But actually, we did get enough callers to make it work, and eventually it was known. It was difficult when people, because I used to go on holdy, obviously I had breaks, yeah. And people used to take over. And occasionally they'd put music in because they couldn't get the calls. But I never wanted and never did put music in because we had plenty of music in the rest of the output. There was no real need to have music. If the callers wanted to say something, I wanted to hear it. And people wanted to hear it.
0: Yeah.
1: So now I always, there was a state, the first show I did actually was called Town and Around, which did have some music in, but eventually I persuaded them to drop the music. And just go for what we did. But we had some regular callers, and that was great because people would like Sam from Oldham we talked about, people recognised them. And we might throw things at, and people would say to me, I've been arguing with you all day today. How dare you say this? So it was great that the people would have a row about whatever it was. But I thought I'd never get recognised, and I loved that. I thought, I'll tell you, everyone knows who you are. It's not worked out that way, mainly because of my voice. Going to a pub in Liverpool, never been into before, maybe. You, Roger Phillips? And that happens all the time. It's 5 years since I packed it in. So it's a bit tricky in that respect. But no, I didn't know how it would work, but I assumed it would work the way it did, and it did work out the way it did. It was interesting because what happened was I was offered a lovely man, Terry, who set up Radio City, decided he wanted to set up a speech station. There was only one other in the country, and that was in London, LBC, which is still going strong.
0: Yeah, yeah.
1: And so he set up something called City Talk, and he asked would I go over, and I thought this would be an interesting opportunity because I've only worked with the BBC. See what it's like with commercial.
0: Yeah,
1: it might be different, it might be interesting. So I agreed, and I went over. I don't think the money was that much better. It probably was, I can't remember, but I wanted to go to try it out.
0: Yeah.
1: So I went over there, and I enjoyed it, I must admit. But he'd planned it really badly. He'd overstaffed it, so he was losing money. He'd got reporters coming at the wrong time of day, so he was wasting them. They were sitting around doing nothing. All in all, it's a shame, because he really had good intention.
0: He brought in some celebrities, didn't he? Trisha was on it.
1: He tried all kinds of things to make it work, but it never worked.
0: Yeah.
1: And it ended up with me doing the phone-in and then doing the evening show and music all around that.
0: Yeah.
1: And the Beeb came back to me and said, you sure you want to stay there? And I said, all right. And they were very kind and agreed me to go back. I'll tell you, it interested me. When I went, Linda McDermott, who's a brilliant broadcaster, used to work for the Liverpool Echo. And they thought, who can we replace Roger with? I thought, well, Linda'd be good. She's a woman.
0: Yeah.
1: She's very knowledgeable. She'd be great. So they brought Linda over. They offered her a job. Since then, of course, she's worked in radio all the rest of her life to do it. Now, she couldn't cope with it. I absolutely understand it. When you do a phone-in, if you take on board all the sadness and the difficulties that people have, you could drown in it. And you have to kind of listen in, be empathetic, but move on to the next thing.
0: Yeah.
1: She couldn't do that.
0: Yeah.
1: She was drowning in sadness and just couldn't cope with all the stuff. So then she gave, and when I came back, she moved on to what was her forte, was the afternoon show.
0: Yeah.
1: And then, of course,
0: did the evening stuff, didn't she, where the
1: episode? Under the duvet.
0: Yeah, yeah.
1: Brilliant. But, of course, the BBC, in its wisdom, stopped her doing that. They've got rid of her. She's now doing it, but only once a week, I think, on another station. I'm very sad. And she's had some difficulties because of Johnny Kennedy, who's another name people will know, passed away just over a year ago.
0: Yeah.
1: Very sadly. And they've been partners, oh, my goodness, for years and years and years. Because he used to work at City as well.
0: That's right, yeah.
1: I came back in, I think it would be in 92 or something like that, and stayed there ever since. And I loved it, but I saw there was some writing on the wall. I could see recently that the BBC was not interested in local radio. They wanted to, I mean, they fired Billy in the most disgraceful way. He literally was, he thought he was going in to renew his contract, and she said, no, you're out, finished. That was dreadful. And seeing that, and seeing other things going on in the BBC, I didn't really want to be a part of it. We then got a new manager, so I spoke to the manager and said, look, I'm not happy, I want to go, but I don't want to mess you about. I'll go when you're ready for me to go. And in fact, any new manager comes in, listens to what the output is, decides what to do, and maybe a year later, and it was about a year later, he said, look, I think I'd said to him in the October when he joined, I think it was roughly this, that I'd like to go. He said, fine. And in the January, February, he said, look, could you stay till August or something like that? And I said, yeah, that's fine. And it was done much better than with Billy.
0: Yeah.
1: It was a different manager. It was done gently. I warned people it was happening, said it was happening, did a final show. Whereas Billy couldn't do a final show.
0: Well, the other thing was, when we first did our two RSL broadcasts, the temporary broadcast, we had Billy Butler come in as a guest to be interviewed by young people. And, talking to him before and after the programme, this is about 2007, 2008, he was saying, well, they're only allowing us to play certain records. Oh. And, he said the air conditioning's controlled in Manchester.
1: Oh,
0: yeah, and it was sort of like, he said the whole thing about, my recollections of early days in Merseyside was Billy Butler, Ring a Winner at lunchtime.
1: And with Wally as well, doing...
0: it was like a local shop. The only thing, it's like your local high street. Where to go to.
1: Absolutely.
0: And you know what you're going to get, and you know you're sort of going to like it.
1: That's right.
0: Do you know what I mean?
1: That's right.
0: And the idea that someone's a local person.
1: They weren't interested. He's absolutely right. Everything was controlled from Manchester.
0: Yeah.
1: And ultimately it was controlled from London.
0: Yeah.
1: And it was just not the BBC as he and I knew it in the past.
0: Yeah.
1: This whole thing about... If you play music, you have to play what they put.
0: Yeah.
1: You're not allowed to even change the order. If you do, there's an immediate inquiry. So, for instance, I don't know, if you put I remember Billy. It was after Maxwell had drowned.
0: Yeah.
1: Playing, accidentally, but playing I Am Sailing.
0: Yeah.
1: And there was a big inquiry about that. Now, that was in the old days.
0: Yeah.
1: And that was a mistake. If it had been in the running order nowadays, if you moved it, there'd be a massive inquiry. How dare you move it? Blah, blah, blah, blah, blah. And there were lots of things like that. The control is so controlling now that no idea about what you can do.
0: Okay, so what's the next? What number are we on now, Roger?
1: On number five.
0: Five, okay.
1: This is just a favourite piece of mine. I mentioned Notting Hill, and there's an actress in Notting Hill in The Vicar of Dibley. And, of course, in French, it's The Vicar.
0: Yeah.
1: But I don't even remember her. Yeah. Verger. And they always had a joke at the end, which the Verger didn't understand at all. It's a lovely, lovely sitcom. And it has a lovely piece of music at the beginning of it. And that's the piece I've chosen for number five. A really lovely piece of music. The Lord is my shepherd, but a version of it composed by Howard Goodall.

0: What were the sort of, is there anything, any high points from the time you were at Merseyside that you sort of, you will look back on in years to come?
1: I always look back on. There are two particular items. One, of course, is Hillsborough.
0: Yeah.
1: When Hillsborough happened, it feels like the following week after Hillsborough that I spent the whole time in the station taking phone calls. That's what it felt. And it was a pre-mobiles. It was a most extraordinary time. And we acted, in retrospect, as a kind of psychiatric counselling service. Certainly, initially, an information service. I mean, for instance, we learned, when Duckingfield told the lie about Liverpool fans forcing the gates open, we knew that was a lie within half an hour. Of course, it took the authorities 30 years to prove it was a lie. I mean, it was a lie, and we knew, because we got all the information coming in all the time from all kinds of people. People would go into the homes of people in that city who were absolutely wonderful, I think, and would ring in from their home saying, tell my mum I'm all right, or this is what happened, or whatever. It was the most amazing time. In fact, at the end of it, the BBC, and this is how the BBC was good in those days, the BBC, because we changed all our, I just suddenly, others did as well, but basically we changed it so that people could just ring in all the time.
0: Yeah.
1: And the BBC afterwards said to me, do you want any, you know, therapy or anything? I said, no, I don't. Because I am able and was able, while I'm doing it, to cut myself off from the worry, just get on to the next one, help them to say what they want to say, which was difficult because people were in tears, it was just indescribably awful. I mean, I'm not a great football fan, I certainly wasn't then. I watch quite a bit of women's football now, actually, because I think they're better than the men. That was an important match, Hillsborough, and I remember somebody else in the family was watching it, and suddenly there was all this kerfuffle going on, which we thought initially was a riot.
0: Well, it was not long after Heysel as well. That was the other thing. Liverpool had this like black mark against them, didn't he? You know,
1: and that was the immediate reaction of people. Yeah. It was awful. And then when I realised it wasn't, I immediately went in. I mean, that's what the advantage of local radio is. You can immediately react. And you don't have to wait for people to tell you to do things. You get on doing it. I mean, recently, do you remember the 2000... When was it? There were riots in Liverpool for about a day, overnight.
0: 2011, that was. Yeah, 2012.
1: There were not riots, but there was people shooting. Now, my daughter was staying at home with us. She's one of these who looked at everything on social media. She said to me, Dad, do you know there's a riot going on? I said, I don't think there is. She said, yeah, there is. It's in Lodge Lane and around there. So, I'll check this out. So I got in the car, drove around, realised there wasn't a riot, but there were things going on. And it needed calming down again. Yeah. So I drove straight into work, didn't ask anybody, drove into work. Linda was on air. Linda had to go, so what we did, we kept the airwaves open and we got people out to tell us what was going on, and we were able to reassure people this is not anything to...
0: It's not 81 again, you know.
1: Absolutely not. Yeah. And it'll be over soon, and just stay away from the area. The police are handling it fine. In fact, not just the police, locals were handling it well as well.
0: Yeah.
1: When I went up Lodge Lane, there were groups of people on the street who were local people, who were stopping people who were clearly not local, because they knew everybody, and stopping them and saying, go back home, get out, go away, stop doing this. It was great, that. I mean, that's, again, an example of people coming together. But even the 81, that was people coming together. The police had been... It wasn't a race riot.
0: Yeah.
1: That was an anti-police riot.
0: Yeah.
1: This idea that it was any kind of a race riot was nonsense. Everybody was involved in who had been so badly affected by the police. And then one of the things about 81 I remember most was the bishop and archbishop who helped to calm things down, who went around and really kind of showed a presence. They weren't frightened. They wanted to help. They wanted to calm things down. And I've talked to a lot of police officers who were very unhappy with the way... Ken Oxford was the chief of police at the time. Not, in my view, not a good man. Not a good chief of police. We had very, very good chiefs of police recently. Not least our current one, who sadly is going to be retiring shortly. Who's an extremely good chief constable. We've had other good ones still around the city. And one, of course, is now chief police inspector thingy. Her Majesty's Inspector of Police and Fire Weapons. And he's having terrible troubles with the Met, of course.
0: Yeah.
1: We've got a good police force here. And it's an honest one. Of course there are people who do not things well, and they're very quick now to get rid of them. Yeah. They do, you know.
0: Right, what's your next track?
1: Okay, well...
0: Number six.
1: Number six, and it's the first musical I ever remember going to when I was a kid in Manchester. The Odeon Cinema in Manchester on Oxford Road. I don't know if it still exists as a cinema. And the show I saw, and I fell in love with Leslie Carroll, was Gigi. Maurice Chevalier was in it, I remember. Some lovely songs. And the song I've chosen is Thank Heaven for Little Girls.
2: Each time I see a little girl of five or six or seven, I can't resist a joyous urge.

0: Thank heaven for them all, no matter where, no matter who. Without them, what would little boys do?
1: You're leaving the great radio station in Radio Merseyside and going on to Pastures New. We'll spend the next two bits talking about Pastures New. A lot of people, I take it, you've not retired. You're not doing that job you did before. Because you see some people, they retire and they just go downhill, don't they?
2: I'm too busy. Yeah. I was always a bit busy doing lots of outside radio stuff.
1: I contacted you over different things over the years and you'd be sort of on it straight away.
2: And I think of local radio presenters anyhow, is you can't just stay on air.
1: Yeah.
2: You've got to go out and see people. I mean, I used to go to WIs, for instance, and I'd walk in and they'd say, "Sorry, who are you?" I said, "I'm Roger Phillips." "Oh, God, we thought you were tall, dark." But I always used to do other stuff. And basically, I've not stopped doing any of that since I left. So, and I'm involved in all kinds of different things. And for instance, when I left, a good friend of mine was David Rushworth. He used to run Rushworth and Draper, which people will remember, perhaps, in Whitechapel, the music shop. And my kids played music, and I got to know him as we bought instruments from him and all whatever. So I knew him very well. The minute I retired, he rang me up and said, "Oh, look, Roger, you're going to be doing a short, you know, why don't you come along and join this school that I'm involved in?" He's chair of the school. I thought, "Oh, no, I mustn't." I said, "I really ought you to..." He said, no. "Come along and just meet the head." So I can't do any harm in that. So I went to meet her, a marvellous woman, Roanne. She's the head of Knotty Ash Primary School, which is the most extraordinary, beautiful, inclusive school I have ever come across. And so I couldn't say no. I mean, it's a brilliant school. And I'm vice chair of the governing body there, which has taken up a lot of time, but been so worthwhile. Let me just explain how it could... It's got a deaf resource unit. Kathy runs it, is absolutely brilliant, and it's about 33 children, and they are on their own unit, but they do things within the school as well. They also have about, I think, the same number of SEN kids, special educational needs and disabilities, and all the kids learn sign language. So when you see them in the playground, whether they're deaf or not, you don't know, because they're all signing to each other as well as talking to each other. It's the most inclusive school I've ever come across, and the most caring, beautiful school I've come across. I mean, give you an example. There's a little boy called Ryan. He's not with us anymore, not with the school anymore, who had a tracheotomy. In fact, I think there are two more people with tracheotomies now. But, he got a pipe coming out of his throat, and you're walking around with an oxygen thing on a trolley. Well, you wouldn't know. I mean, he does that, but they're all playing with him. And, in fact, he was a bit naughty because he used the trolley playing football to kind of would avoid him a bit because of it. But it was, the kids just all accepted everybody. So it's a lovely, beautiful, it's inclusive school. So I did that. I got involved with the Athenaeum. Now, the reason the Athenaeum I got involved with is because they asked me, the Athenaeum, if people don't know, it's a private member.
1: It
2: used to be a gentleman's club.
1: It's where all the business went on from Liverpool.
2: That's right. It was formed in 1797 with people like Roscoe and Gilcasey. But I was asked to join a long time ago, and I said, "No, it's an all-male club. I'm not joining anything like that." And long story short, a friend of mine, a lovely judge, brilliant judge in Liverpool, who's passed away now, sadly, bumped him in the street. So, "Aren't you a member?" This Christian name was. "Aren't you a member of the Athenaeum?" I said, "No, of course I'm not. It's a male only club." She said, "Well, I'm the president. It all changed last year." So I thought, all right. And it's very close to Radio Merseyside. Radio Merseyside had a very noisy newsroom. If you wanted to meet somebody, chat with them, whatever, prepare, whatever, you could do it. It's just over the road. So I thought, be useful. And I could offset it against tax, so it wasn't quite as expensive. When they came to retire, I thought, shall I pack it in or not? And I thought, no, I will stay with it. And the reason was, in the way that Liverpool Football Club and Everton Football Club are part of this, they're a part of this community, they're part of the culture. In a funny way, the Athenaeum is also part of the culture. So I thought, no, I don't want, the Rackets has gone, the Lyceum Club has gone. Yeah. No, I'll stay with it. So I stayed with it. And then through various, long story short, I became chair, and I am now chair of the Athenaeum, which is trying, or I'm trying, to move it in the 21st century, because we haven't got, we've got many more women than we did have, still not enough. We've hardly got any people of an ethnic minority. We have some, but not enough. We have some young people, but not enough. Yeah. So I'm trying to do it. And there are some within the place who, for very good reasons, want it to stay the way it always was.
1: Yeah, yeah.
2: But if it does that, it'll die a death like the Lyceum and the Rackets.
1: Okay, what's your next track?

0: What's your last record, Roger?
1: It's one that comes from a time when I was in Exeter. I worked for the theatre education company down there, and we travelled all over the place to Cornwall and to Devon. It was lovely, up to Bristol. And we used to obviously play music in the van as we went along, all of us. We had some lovely people there, really good friends. And one of the songs that, for some reason, whenever I hear it, it reminds me, because we used to sing it through a lot, is a really lovely piece of music from Simon and Garfunkel, which, I don't know why I love it. I even think of a bridge that we used to go over in one particular part of Cornwall, and it reminds me of that. It's a bridge over troubled water. And I love the piece of music. I think it's a great piece of music, and so that's what I've chosen for my last track.
0: And I bet you're all singing along to it in the band, weren't you?
1: We certainly were.

0: Okay, so we're finally getting to the end of Kenny Allen discs. I'm about to get me outboard motor started, getting jumping to my rubber dinghy. It's got a few patches on it because we keep getting punches. What's the luxury object you take with you?
1: Well, what I love reading, and I was going to bring a Kindle with me, but I thought you probably wouldn't allow it because it's like cheating. Because it's like having the world at your fingertips. Yeah. And anyhow, you really would need Wi-Fi and things like that. So I decided in the end that I love radio too. So there are wind-up radios which work very well nowadays. So I thought a wind-up radio would keep me in touch with what's going on in the world. Could listen to LCR probably because you can get that too.
0: Yeah.
1: So in general, that would be a really good specialty for me. A lovely luxury, the wind-up radio.
0: And what book would you take with you?
1: Now then, my most favourite of all authors is Charles Dickens. I'm reading Nicholas Nickleby at the moment. I tend to read something and then a Dickens, something and then Dickens. And I read the last Dickens before this was Tale of Two Cities. I've read them loads of times. There's always new things to be found in them. Beautiful descriptions, brilliant characters, absolutely amazing characters, and great stories, great storylines. So it's a sort of cheating as well, but you're going to have to accept it. I want the complete works of not William Shakespeare, but Charles Dickens.
0: Which track out of the 8 tracks would you keep and give you a little...
1: That is an impossibility, yeah, it really is. Yeah. In order to remind myself of Notting Hill and have a cry,
0: yeah.
1: I think she, Charles Aznavour.
0: As the sun's going down.
1: Yeah, that's right. In the west. Put me to sleep nicely.
0: Yeah. Right, I'm getting off now, Roger, so enjoy your stay here. And big thanks for allowing us to strand you on the island and everything.
1: Very happy to be on my own here.
0: Thank you, Roger.

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I realise £100 is a big ask, especially at the moment. But in reality, this £100 equates to eating one Greg steak bake or drinking one Starbucks coffee a week. In return for being part of Club 100, you'll get a framed certificate, an LCR mug, and the chance to be a guest on our programme, Kenny Ireland Discs. But more importantly, you'll get a warm, fuzzy feeling that you or your organisation is contributing to a worthwhile community project. You can either make a one-off payment by Bax of £100 or set up a monthly standing order of only £8.34. 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Our SOR code is 089299. That's 089299. And our bank account details are 65...

0: Hello from Liverpool Community Radio, and we are back on live the reading room for this month's book club. And I have Barry Jones here.
1: Hello.
0: And Sue Gerard.
2: Hello.
0: And myself, Cosmic Krista, we're here to review the book On the Black Hill by Bruce Chatwin. So it's been a long time. We haven't been at the reading room for a good few months. And we read this book in August, I believe. So how many of us have reread the book?
1: I have, yes.
0: Sue?
2: Yeah, I had to as well.
0: Yeah, yes. Me too. Yeah, me too. So it won a prize. It won the James Tate Black Memorial Prize, and it was published in 1982. So I'm going to start with you, Barry. What did you think of this book?
1: Yes, I was a bit mixed with it. I mean, the background of the story is basically it introduces us to a pair of twins at the age of 80. And the Black Hills of on the border of Wales and England, Herefordshire, pretty much. They have a view out of England out of one window and Wales out of the other. And then the book goes back and creates their story from when their father and mother meet and get married, and then continues right the way through their lives until one of them dies at the age of 80. So it covers quite a long time. It covers it quite a lot of it in very brief detail, I think. A lot of the characters aren't actually developed very much. And so I found it not exactly lightweight, but I found that it didn't really involve me too much in it, you know. I found even with the second reading that I was a bit confused and couldn't really picture a lot of the characters, you know.
0: So, yeah.
1: So that's my initial view of it, you know, for what it's worth.
0: Yeah, just to step in, I found there was too many characters and I got a bit confused, and a lot of them were called Jones. Well, the family.
1: Of course, yeah.
0: Sue, what about you?
2: Yeah, but when this book was chosen, I can't actually remember who chose it.
1: I did.
0: Oh, did you? Oh, it was Barry. I was going to say that, yeah, who chose it.
2: I have to admit that I'd not heard of the author, Bruce Chatwin, or the title, so I suppose I was both apprehensive and excited to start, if you like, this new chapter in my reading life. When I read the blurb, I wondered how the author was going to hold my interest in such a limited location on a farm on the Welsh borders with just two main characters, the identical twins, Benjamin and Lewis, they only left home once to go on a family holiday, but after that they didn't leave home. Now, I do agree with what you're saying, Krista, there's a lot of characters flitting in and flitting out, which sometimes are difficult to follow. But I thought the opening set the scene perfectly, with Chetwin saying that for 42 years, Lewis and Benjamin Jones slept side by side in their parents' bed at the farm, which was known as the Vision. And I kind of went with that description. It put me in mind of where I actually was, and that it was going to be a book full of remoteness, if you like. And I was hooked to see how this novel would actually evolve. And I think the style of writing is a great deal to do with the appeal of the novel, as I think he describes beautifully and sometimes poignantly the lives and surroundings of the twins. And I do think it takes you into a world that's alien to the hectic life of towns and cities that we know today. And I think perhaps because of that, there is an adjustment of reading that's needed to go from a book that has many scenes and settings to one which really only has one location, with sort of like roads going off it, and various people coming in and out. But not with a lot of life's experience, because they're all very much remote within their own society.
0: Yeah, I found that interesting too, and I also found it interesting the relationship between Benjamin and Lewis. And I'd never looked at twins in that way, that they didn't want to be separated, did they? They were unique twins, and they had to have everything the same. Even at one point, a sandwich, they divide the sandwich, so they both have the same sandwich. I thought that was interesting, and then the exploration of the different characters. But I also got a bit confused with that too, because Benjamin, he was the quiet one, and Lewis was the outgoing one, but then Benjamin went to war. So I found that was quite interesting, because he was physically stronger. And yes. But I also liked the way that everybody was anti-war in that village, and they didn't want their sons to go to the war. So I liked that idea too. I thought the end was a really good plot twist, almost Dickensian, really.
2: Yes.
0: So Barry, do you want to continue?
1: Yeah, I think the reason why I chose Bruce Chatwin is, I'd known Bruce Chatwin as a travel writer, and I'd read a lot of his contemporaries like Paul Theroux and what have you. So I was intrigued to when the book came up on the list, and I didn't really know what to expect of it. I mean, I still haven't read any of his travel books, I have to say, but I think that it's it's important to maybe look at the author with it, because yes, there is the idea that it's, you know, a sort of a poor with it, because yes, there is the idea that it's, you know, a sort of a poor and austere life on the hill, you know.

0: but was able to travel a lot. And I thought that his writing style was good. Apparently, he after he left school, public school, of course, he didn't go on to university, but became a porter in Sotheby's and ended up becoming the youngest director of antiquities in Sotheby's or whatever. So he was a very well-connected man. So he had the right connections to deliver a novel, which he won the first prize for, the first novel, but apparently it wasn't his first novel. So I think that there are certain elements of him as a writer and his past which I think illustrate some of the book to me. And one of the things was, you mentioned about Lewis and Benjamin being the stronger one. I don't think that he was the stronger one. I think that he was favoured by his mother. But he also loved very much his brother. There's a connection, I think, between the writer, Bruce Chatwin, who was a bisexual, and the twins, and he explores some of his own characteristics through the twins. Now, I don't have experience of twins, and I don't know whether that's a realistic thing or not. I don't know whether he knows whether that's a realistic thing or not. But there were elements in there where Benjamin, if you like, appeared to be like maybe a gay character, and Lewis was a straight character, and I think that dynamic is quite important in understanding the book.
1: Why do you think Benjamin was favoured by his mother? I know it's just a random question, but do you think because he was more feminine?
0: I don't know. It was in the book,
1: Yeah.
0: I mean, she actually read literature to him, much to the chagrin of the father, who I find a very strange character, because I don't know what triggered his violence, if you like. He seemed to be a gentle man who loved his wife, and then he sort of changed, and I didn't really see what the triggers were. But one of the things was he didn't want the kids mollycoddled, and towards the end of the book, Lewis was certainly felt that he had been overlooked, if you like, in favour of Benjamin, because his mother preferred Benjamin.
1: Do you think there was that argument about the land, wasn't there? That's when I think it was the turning point of his mental health problems.
0: The father, you mean?
1: Yeah, Amos Jones.
0: Yes, I mean, what happened, just to, to anybody listening who wants to know a little bit more about the book, is that they leased a farm. He and his wife leased a farm. And then, because, it goes back to another one of the themes which we seem to have through more classic literature than this, which is like of the wealthy landowners, But the wealthy landowner died, and they were selling off the plots. And his near neighbour forced the auction price up such that it was twice the amount that it had been valued at. And they still bought it, but then his wife appealed to the widow of the landowner, who liked his wife Mary, and so they went back and gave it to them at the price that it had originally been assessed at. The thing that then which seemed to turn him went, because his wife, in the first instance, was the person who had got the lease for the farm, and then she was the person who had persuaded them to give them the farm to buy, and I think he felt very emasculated by it, and it caused issues. But he was violent before that, I think. He threw food on the floor, and he when she was reading Wuthering Heights, he hit her with it, and it was like, there were... I found they were unexplainable in the book. I couldn't see what the triggers were, personally.
1: Sue, can you add to that?
2: Yeah, I think it's probably, if you take it in the context of when it was written, that he wanted to be the total boss of his household. And his wife was intelligent, and she liked to read. And I think that emasculated him completely, because she could do something without him, independent of him. And I think he saw her as an additional property. And I think that just got worse as time went on. And life took its toll on him.
0: I think you're right, Sue. I think that's true. But

0: the point being for me is that when he first met her, he seemed like, you know, it was like love at first sight. They met, you know, in the church, and he chased after her, and he was kind to her, and I'm not quite sure at which point it became that he felt threatened, if you like, by her, you know, because there was even his father who played the violin would play the. She would play the piano, and they would sort of have great fun. And he seemed to be jealous of all of that, you know.
1: Yes.
0: And yet there was none of that, you know. I think, you know, it was just that his background hadn't been illustrated to demonstrate why that might have happened. You know what I mean? There was nothing in there to say, you know, as part of his childhood, he felt neglected or whatever, you know.
1: Yes. Well, maybe that came with marriage. I mean, if he had a mother that was subservient to his father, he would expect the same through marriage.
0: Indeed, maybe.
1: But he's got a woman who can read, who likes the classics, who can, you know, play the piano, who can negotiate deals, and maybe that isn't what he bargained for.
0: Yeah, no, I think you're right. But I mean, the thing is, I mean, the thing we haven't even mentioned yet, which I think is like a big deal as well, and the fact that we haven't even mentioned it yet, is that there's a daughter as well, Rebecca,
1: yes,
0: who like isn't actually developed as a character at all until she becomes pregnant and gets thrown out. You know, I was like, it was a bit sort of, it was as if it was like an outline for a book that needed fleshing out more, you know.
2: But she's quite significant at the end, isn't she?
0: Indeed, yes,
2: when it comes all full circle. What were you going to say, Sue?
1: Well, I think she was just created to serve a purpose further on in the plot.
0: Not
1: maybe as a character in her own right, but this is what has to happen, so therefore, how can I make it happen? Well, they'll have to have a daughter.
0: Yeah.
1: Rather than putting her in as a balance between the two boys.
0: Yeah, no, I think that's right, but I think that, you know, like I say, you know, at the risk of repeating myself, I think that it's like, maybe the story was a skeleton for something else,
1: yes,
0: which could have done with more fleshing out, you know.
1: Yeah, I agree with you there, yes.
2: It seemed to, the novel also looked at the differences in people, didn't it, in cultures, and like the Welsh and the English. And I found that was quite interesting when they all break into the Welsh national anthem,
0: yes,
2: in the courtroom.
0: Yes.
2: I quite liked that. I thought I'd like to have been there.
0: I don't know, really. I mean, I think that, again, you know, I didn't see what the reasoning for all that was. You know, it's all very well, you know, unless it's just an inbuilt, you know, the Welsh ate the English and the English looked down on the Welsh. I mean, I don't know whether, you know, that was the case.
2: Well, I thought the interesting quote from the book was that the border of Radnor and Hereford, which is Wales and England, was said to run right through the middle of the staircase of the house.
0: Yeah.
2: I love that bit. So I can, I suppose you would feel a little bit like you wanted to stay on the Welsh side if you were Welsh and quite patriotic of anything English coming in, which was the law, wasn't it? All the people who were making all the rules were the English, I believe.
0: Like I said, I don't know. I mean, I'm fairly naive about these things, and I've always thought of, you know, Liverpool being the capital of North Wales, you know, so it's like...
2: and Ireland.
0: And Ireland, indeed, yeah. You know, so I never see those sort of, you know, we have to ride on our bikes, you know, down to Mold and places like that, you know.
2: Oh,
0: so,
2: definitely, yeah.
0: You know, it wasn't as if we thought of it particularly as a foreign country, certainly,
2: but
0: not,
2: didn't,
0: not enough to dislike the people who lived there.
2: No, but the Welsh were a different kettle of fish. They didn't really like the English, as far as I know. So, Sue, can you add something else?
1: Well, I think there was always the reminder with the castles of Edward I, for example, of how we conquered Wales. And I think that would lead to a resentment, as, you know, you didn't conquer us, we've still got spirit, you know, and we have moved on from that time. But when you drive into North Wales, all the way around the coast road, there's reminders of the English supremacy, if you like.
0: Mm-hmm.
1: Now, we don't take it to heart as much now, but then I think, particularly in village life, they would want to hold on to what was theirs because it's all been new.
0: Yeah, I think that, you know, I mean, there are things which obviously, you know, demonstrate English colonialization of Wales, as in the same way as in Ireland, you know, and what have you. And but I mean, there was never any mention in there, you know, of speaking Welsh, you know, or not being able to speak Welsh, or any of those things which you would associate with having been oppressed in some way. That's all, you know. Like I say, there weren't the triggers there. It was just that you needed to accept that they hated them, you know, and the person who was acting on behalf of the landowner was an Englishman, you know.
1: Yes.
0: And I thought it was fairly. I thought it was funny in the end, you know, that one of the little things which they threw in he threw in at the end was the fact that the land agent solicitor had actually murdered his wife, and so he was arrested and hung, you know. So it was like as it was if the denouement was like a happy ending as far as the Welsh were concerned.
1: You know.
0: But you know, like I say, that was another one which was like. If you'd missed a couple of lines, you wouldn't have noticed it, you know. It was I only picked it up on the second reading, you know.
2: Yeah, also the priest. The priest was harsh. And I found that was like an insight into how it used to be, how church used to be
1: back
2: in the day when he was, you know, everyone was sinners and it just seemed so doom and gloom. And so I found that was interesting when Amos Jones... He turns to religion, doesn't he? He gets obsessed.
0: Yeah, well, he turns to chapel. He goes from, because I think his wife was sort of more...
2: mixed.
0: Because her father had been a vicar, I think. So he certainly wasn't chapel. They weren't like Blood and Thunder, you know, and she travelled in the Holy Land with him and what have you, and she'd been to all sorts of places. And then he actually turned to chapel, which was, like I say, the Blood and Thunder piece, and... you know, more of a Puritan approach to religion, which again had quite a lot of an effect on him because he was constantly beating himself up for his vanity for having wanted to buy the land and then have his wife do it sort of on his behalf as again part of that emasculation thing. You know, so
2: So Hannah Jones, that was Sam's wife, wasn't it? So it was Amos's mother.
0: Yes.
2: And I found this was interesting when it says Sam's wife was hostile to her daughter-in-law. She had five children, a daughter who died of consumption, another daughter who married a Catholic, the eldest son died in Rhondda, coal pit, and her favourite son, Eddie, stole her savings and ran away to Canada. She was left living with Amos.
0: Yeah.
2: So I thought that was...
0: There's a better book in there, I think, in that particular story.
2: It's almost like, can anything else go wrong?
1: Yeah.
2: So Sue, can you add some more of your insights to the novel?
1: Yeah, I think that the harshness of the priest was in those days, they were so strict and there was no deviation. And even... I'm going back to my mum, who was, when she was a teenager, worked in the Providence Hospital that was run by nuns, and she cleaned the doctor's quarters and her hands were dirty and there was no soap, so she saw this soap in the bathroom and washed her hands, and she nearly got the sack because it was the doctor's soap and she got no right to use it.
2: Wow. Yeah.
1: And that was the nuns put on a warning and really castigated her for using the doctor's soap. So, I mean, and that's within my lifetime.
2: Yeah.
1: You know, that memory's within my lifetime. So I think that was accurate. And, of course, the priests held a lot of power within a village.
2: They did,
1: And a lot of people were frightened of crossing the priest or, as you say, would go to him for comfort, like offloading your problems on the priest, if you like.
2: Yeah.
1: Like a counsellor. You know, the role of a counsellor.
2: Yeah.
1: And I think that, again, I think Barry's right when he says a lot of these characters are worth more and a chapter of their own truth.
2: Yeah.
1: But I do think if the book had been any longer, I would have probably lost interest.
0: Yeah, it's funny that, I mean, I know you don't like to watch the films, but there's a film on YouTube of it, Sue, and... which I watched this morning, and to some extent to reinforce my own view, they left quite a lot of the characters out totally.
1: Right.
0: You know, when I think that the story didn't sort of lose by them going. You know, so I think that because there were so many aspects, and there were certainly, it's funny really, because if you look at how a director might, because they said at one stage it might have been unfilmable, but the way the director went about it, I thought worked. I don't think it was a great film. It's okay to watch, and if you've read the book, you'd probably find it interesting as well. If only from the cinematography, because the hills are pretty impressive and what have you. You know,
2: I'll admit I watched the film as well, yeah. But I thought it was so interesting that you couldn't get into the heads of Benjamin and Lewis, and that was a big thing in the book, was what they thought and how they missed each other, and how was it Benjamin felt Lewis's pain.
0: I think that it's both of them. I think that Lewis felt Benjamin's pain when he was alienated from him at one stage, because he'd actually been seduced by the artist lady, Joy Lambert, I think her name was, from memory. That Lewis had actually been seduced by her. And Benjamin was really put out by that, and was making comments about it, and Lewis actually hit him, and then left home, and he was only found by his mother, and he'd apparently tried to commit suicide. He'd actually slit his wrists, and he said, if thy hand offend thee, cut it off, thing, and. You know, when he was away, in fact, that might have been a slightly different time. But when he was away from him, I think when he was buying a hat, and Benjamin was lost on the hill, and he felt the pain, and he went home because he was supposed to be working on another farm, so he avoided going to war. That was the point, and he actually came back on the train and found Benjamin. That was one of the things. And then even towards the end, when Lewis has his accident, which proves fatal, Benjamin looks like he's had a heart attack, and he says it's not, it's not him, it's about Lewis, and that's when they went and found him, So there is certainly that that feeling towards it. But just on that simple topic about the Joy Lambert thing, these characters who'd been introduced again as a little foil in there were both artists, and the guy apparently was gay, and the wife was
2: lonely.
0: I was going to say game. I don't know whether that's the right expression,
2: but
0: she was seeking a bit more adventure, and so and this is where she seduces Lewis. But at that same stage, the gay guy was actually drawing Benjamin. Mm. And one of the things which I thought was quite telling was that Benjamin told him things that had happened to him, because he didn't have a successful war career. He was actually, he was treated quite badly, and he actually told this guy the things that had happened to him, things which he wouldn't have told his brother, which I thought was like, again, quite telling, because you couldn't imagine that there were anything that they couldn't tell each other.
2: Interesting. I don't understand what the significance was of the white feather. Was that because you were a coward or something?
0: Cowardice. White feather's cowardice, yeah. Mm. Yeah. Yeah. It has different connotations these days. These days, it can mean...
2: when someone's died, remember them?
0: Well, there's a thing which Julian Lennon did, which is that his father has said to him, if you ever see a white feather, then that's it reminds me of you, which is a far better connotation than telling somebody that they're a coward. But, I mean, yes, it was his former sort of... the girl of his desires, if you like, who actually gave him the white feather, and he was unaware, but Benjamin was aware. So,
2: Sue,
1: well, they always used to when soldiers were going off to, from train stations, and there were people there who may have been on sort of not on war work, so not recruited for the army. The women used to go and just give them all white feathers.
0: Yeah.
1: And it was one of the worst insults you could give to somebody.
0: Yeah.
1: And I think the novel for me is interesting, the way the two men develop differently. And although they're so close, they do actually have personalities and likes and dislikes of their own. And I think you can tell without looking at the name in the book who's saying what. They don't merge into one. And as they get older, I think they do separate a bit.
2: Yeah.
1: I do think, and I have wondered sort of what would have happened if they'd left the farm.
2: Yeah.
1: You know, what would have happened to them? Would they have stayed together, or would they have forged new lives?
2: They seemed to have to stay together, didn't they? And they seemed like they shared the same bed and lived in the same house.
1: Did they stay because they knew nothing else and they were frightened? Or would that fear have gone if they'd moved on?
2: Yeah, because none of them married, did they?
0: No, I think, you know, that's an interesting point. It goes back to what I was saying earlier on, really. I don't know enough about twins, you know, or identical twins to know how they might react, you know, to each other. I mean, the way I read it was that Benjamin really loved his brother and was jealous of anybody having any connection with him. Whereas Lewis was sort of more straightforward. And I found that it was like, I don't know whether this was an unfair characterisation, but Benjamin was characterised as the one who was like sort of neater and cleaner and good at baking. You know what I mean? It was a bit like he was taking on a female role, if you like, in inverted commas, you know, within that partnership. And like I say, without knowing how twins actually operate, or you know, whether that sort of thing is a normal thing, natural or whatever, you know.
2: In the beginning, when they were children, it says they used to argue without talking.
0: Indeed,
2: had their own little kind of telepathic language. Sue, can you add anything?
1: Well, I know it's identical twins, and they're about nine now, and they have their own language.
2: Oh,
0: yeah.
1: They've invented their own language between them.
2: Gosh.
1: And they will say something, and they're sort of like told to speak English, if you like, but they have, between them, worked out their own coded language. So it's a connection there, and I know twins, I've known them for, most of my life, actually, and they always dress alike, even now, and they must be in the almost 80, and they are with the husbands, and all four move as one unit.
0: Yeah.
1: And yet, I know other twins where they're completely separate. They're friends, but they're completely separate, different jobs, different lives. Yeah.
0: The thing is, though, some of them are identical twins, and some of them are non-identical twins. They did introduce that psychologist at the end, Lotta something. Yeah. You know, the German one. Again, another one of these sort of random characters who just turned up for a couple of lines, you know. But you know, it just so turned out in a sort of a Thomas Hardy type coincidence that she'd been studying twins in Vienna before she came over. You know, we thought, oh, that's handy, isn't it? You know,
2: everything fitted into place, didn't it? Sue, anything else you need to add?
1: Yeah, I just think I did feel that the twins had a sense of togetherness, but I did feel sadness for them at times, and I thought that there were things in the book that were dark, but then I thought there was always humour, like, you know, the auctioneer who is so pompous and yet is a murderer. And I think there was enough light moments to take you through the blackness of the book, if you like.
2: Yeah. What did you think of the end? Were you happy with the end or disappointed?
1: I think I was happy with the end because I couldn't see where else it could go. I think it had to be tied up, and I thought it was a good job of doing that.
2: Yeah, I think the end was the best. What about you,
0: Barry? Again, I'm not sure. I don't like to be negative about it, but I found it one of the sort of the randomly developed characters was Kevin, who was the long lost great nephew, you know, that conveniently turned up so that he could be somebody that they could pass the farm on to or gift the farm on to. And the way that he was developed, because we meet him as a sort of a six-year-old in a nativity play, and then a little bit later he's in with the wrong type of people and with a, you know, motorcycle jacket. And then the next thing, he's got a nice wife and takes them out for their 80th birthday on a flying thing, you know. And I just... some of it just went a bit too glibly for me, you know. It was like, I thought, where are we now, you know? It's like, and I found a lot of, you know, through a lot of the book, I didn't really get a sense of, apart from particularly the First World War and the Second World War, where I sort of felt I knew where I was, for the rest of the time, I was like, because, you know, I'm like, where are we? Where are we now in time, you know? Anyway, but, you know.
1: Well, maybe it was because it was the 80th birthday and he knew they couldn't live forever, that he changed his mind.
0: Yeah.
1: And was nice to them, so we get the farm.
0: Oh, well, he'd been gifted the farm already, because that was the thing, you know, so they didn't have to pay tax duties, you know.
1: But Barry, people could change their mind.
0: Oh, I know, indeed. Yeah. I don't know whether they'd be able to change their mind on that, mind you, because once they'd gifted the farm to him, it wouldn't be theirs anymore. They could, if they'd put it in the will, then that would have been the case.
1: Yeah, that's true.
0: And they could have changed the will, but they actually took the thing. But the other part of it, and again, you know, if you were looking for a character to develop, I mean, he sort of partly developed the character of the great nephew. But they had a niece, you know, and like, she wasn't developed at all, you know. They saw her as being sort of wanting the money, but, you know, strictly speaking, you know, that she was entitled to the money, really.
2: But she wasn't, you know, male.
0: No, she wasn't. But, you know, I mean, we're talking about, I mean, it must have been, you know, 1970s at least by then, you know. So
2: as late as that, if they were in the war, in the First World War.
0: Well, yeah, because it was her father had... I mean, let's put it this way, you know, they were looking at, you know, hang gliders and Cessna aeroplanes and things, weren't they? You know?
2: Yeah, I thought that was a bit confusing, really, because I thought it was earlier than that. We are talking about On the Black Hill by Bruce Chatwin. That's the novel this month. Sue, do you want to add anything else?
1: No, I think for me, I enjoyed reading it, but twice. But I think I wouldn't rush out to buy another one of his novels.
2: No,
1: you understand what I mean? Sometimes you read a novelist and you think, I want to read something else they've written. I don't feel it with him.
2: Maybe not his novels. I might read some of his travel writings. Yeah, I'm quite curious.
0: I was quite intrigued to read Songlines, which is his stuff about Australia, you know, and the Aboriginal people that he'd met. You know, that was the thing which I really wanted to read. And then when this came up on the list, you know, that's why I chose it. But I have got a copy of Songlines, and I probably will read it. But I take exactly what you were saying in terms of novels. I found that it was... there was an awful lot more to write, I think, and an awful lot more to develop the people, which would have been a lot more satisfying as it was. I think it was unsatisfying from that perspective, particularly. Yeah.
2: Out of 10, what would you give it, Barry?
0: That's a slightly difficult question, but I don't think I'd give it more than 6, I would say.
2: How about you, Sue?
1: 6.
2: Yeah, I think me too. 6. I wouldn't really read it again. I did see the film as well, and
1: I will watch the film. Now I've done this, I'll watch the film.
0: Yeah, it's on YouTube, you know, so it's just like free. Like the whole thing is just on YouTube if you look up On the Black Hill, you know.
1: Yeah. I shall definitely watch it.
0: Yeah.
2: I'm just going to mention that anyone can join this reading room. We are at Liverpool Community Radio on Holt Road. Our phone number is 07761 908 063. That's 07761 908 063. So every month we choose a book and we read it and then discuss it. So anyone who's out there who wants to join in can either read the book from home and just listen to our discussion, or they're welcome to come in to Liverpool Community Radio and discuss it with us. We'd love to have some more people come on board. But just before we go on to choosing the next novel, Sue Gerard, you've been a member of this group for a long time and you are a published author and you're based in St. Helens. So do you want to just mention what's happening this weekend?
1: Yes, I will, Krista. Last year I had a new local history book published, which was Carl St. Helens in 50 Buildings. But the after I'd sort of signed the contract, it was the buildings had to be standing. So I thought, well, I could have a problem with this. I might not be able to find 50 interesting buildings that are still standing. But actually, I ended up with too many. Oh. And a lot of the research I do sparks my other passion, which is writing poetry and also writing short stories. So they work side by side. And currently, I'm working on another book for Amberley Publishing, which is celebrating St. Helens. And I'm finding some very interesting material in that. So there's books everywhere at the moment relating to that aspect. And I'm hoping to put together a narrative diary, I think is the word for it, about Richard Seddon. Have you heard of Richard Seddon?
2: No.
1: Well, Richard Seddon was the longest-serving Prime Minister of New Zealand, and he was born in St. Helens.
2: Wow.
1: And he went... I always thought, when I was sort of growing up, that Richard Seddon had been born rich and gone over to to Australia first and then New Zealand, you know, with a reference and family over there. He actually went when he was 16, just with an engineer's mechanical engineering certificate, with his 14-year-old brother on the roll.
2: Wow.
1: And worked the passage to Williamstown, which is now part of Melbourne, and then went to New Zealand. But he introduced the first old age pensions.
2: Wow.
1: And basically their welfare state. And received a writing residency to go to New Zealand and research Richard Seddon. And this diary is basically my findings of Richard Seddon and how much he was influenced by his upbringing in St. Helens. And he took that influence over to New Zealand to more or less fund a welfare state. And it's 100 years this year since he died, 120 years, sorry, since he died. And he died in office.
2: Wow.
1: So that's another project that I'm working on. But more imminent, and it's haunting me, Krista, is my ghost story night tomorrow.
2: Yeah.
1: Where I'll be telling ghost stories. One of them is inspired by some research I did for a local history book. So the evening has one flash fiction and four ghost stories. And you get a complimentary dim sum, and then I sort of read my ghost stories, and then I wish you all a safe journey home and pleasant dreams.
2: I would actually really recommend that, because I have been, and we're going to have, I'm just looking at Barry now, we're going to have a group trip over there at some point. I have been. It was excellent. It's really fun.
0: I scare easily, Krista.
2: So do I.
1: Hi, Barry. I frighten myself to death.
2: I bet you do. But I'm just a question, Sue. You know, this research, say you did the research for the man, the Prime Minister from St. Helens. How can you research when it's such a long time ago? Do you have to go to the library?
1: Well, I first came across him when I worked in the library. And then I did do a lot of research in the library, but I was also put in touch with a man called Tom Brooking, who's New Zealander, and he wrote the definitive biography of Richard Seddon. He did come over to St. Helens and research it as well. And when I was over in Dunedin, Tom guided me to an awful lot of sources, and then they were excellent in the library in Wellington, because they hunted out a film of Richard Seddon's funeral. Oh. And there were thousands there. There was people hanging from lampposts, on walls, everything, to get a picture of this man. And if ever you see a statue of the Beehive, the New Zealand Parliament, his statue is outside. And there's only two statues there. One's balanced, but his is to the side. But Richard Seddon's statue dominates the front of the Beehive. And he called a lot of hospitals over there, St. Helens Hospitals. So there's a whole chain of hospitals known as the St. Helens Hospitals.
2: Wow.
1: They also dug out a film of him welcoming the All Blacks back to a world tour.
2: Oh, yeah.
1: And he has this, he's running down the steps of the ship, and the team are in like a cart, basically, and they're all smoking their heads off. And he looks like the fittest of the lot of them. So there's actually video of him, there's film of him as well.
2: Really interesting.
1: Yeah, so fascinating.
2: Well, you've really got me interested in St. Helens.
1: Oh, good.
2: Yeah, it's a really interesting place, yeah. Okay, then.
1: More to it than meets the eye, Krista.
2: There absolutely. I love the centre of St. Helens. Never thought I'd say that, but I do. It's almost like a Spanish city with the cathedral or the church in the middle.
1: Church.
2: I love that in the square.
1: It's a beautiful church.
2: Anyway, back to the time of the show when we choose the next book. So we have three options here. We have it in the tambourine. Oops, I've just dropped them on the floor. Barry, are you going to choose? Go on. No cheating.
0: No cheating. To the Lighthouse by Virginia Woolf.
2: And that's yours?
0: That's mine.
2: Oh, I've never read Virginia Woolf. Actually, that'd be interesting. Yeah, cool. So So anybody out there, you are very welcome to come. There's a cafe where the radio is. It's called the Croissant of Inequalities, and it's a great cafe. You can get breakfast or soups, and it's really reasonable price, fresh coffee and tea. And you could come in there and meet us on the next reading room, or you can just get the book and read it at home and join us. Our phone number is 07761 908 063, or you can just call in. So we'll arrange the next reading room, but shall we just close the show with something to say about the last novel in a sentence? Barry, you first, then Sue, and then me.
0: I think I probably said plenty about it, but I would say that as a novel, I'd like to read his travel books. How about that? So
2: no more novels, just the travel.
0: Not by him, you know. But I mean, he's a good writer. He's succinct, and he's definitely readable. But it's more about the development of the characters, which let me down, really, anyway.
2: Sue, one sentence about the book?
1: I enjoyed reading it, but I would not push to read another one of his novels. The travel books is a different thing.
2: Yeah, and I would say if Bruce Chatwin was listening, I'd just say, can you make less characters and make it a bit easier to understand. I found it was a bit too complex for me. I had to keep going back and seeing who was talking. And like you said, Sue, you could tell which twin was talking. I couldn't. I had to keep going back and see who was saying it. Because also I found with his sentencings, he would just go into dialogue, wouldn't he? And he wouldn't say who was talking, and I got really confused with that.
1: Yeah.
2: Okay, anything else to add to this month's show?
1: No, I just think it's interesting we all pick up on different things.
0: Yeah,
2: really, isn't it? It's good to be back, isn't it, gang?
0: Yeah, I've enjoyed it. Yeah, thank you.
1: Yeah, really good. Thanks.
2: And exciting to read the next novel. Oh, I just want to say hello to Yvonne, by the way. That's just a friend of mine who I hope is listening. We have one listener, guys. Okay, so
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0: Oh, I'm so glad school's done and you're ready to go with the boys a lot.
1: Yeah, and I'm so excited for it tonight, Jez. Are you?
0: Yeah, honestly, I really am. Lexi, are you coming tonight?
2: Well, what are you going on about? What's the Boise?
0: You really don't know what the Boise is?
2: Not the faintest idea.
0: Well, the Boise is Edge Hill Youth Club.
1: It used to be just for boys, but now it's for both genders.
0: Well, there's football,
1: art,
0: table tennis,
1: pool,
0: dancing machines,
1: and air hockey,
0: and lots more.
2: Wow, that's a lot of things. But who works there?
0: Lots of boss staff.
2: Well, how much is it to get in?
1: It's only £1 entry.
0: There's a tuck shop, which you don't need much for. It's all dead cheap.
2: Oh, really?
3: Shall we go then, Mummy?
2: Yeah, go on then. Let's go.
0: Come on, let's go.
4: Yeah!
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0: Hello, my name's Steve Farragher, and I'm here to explain to you all about the LCR Club 100. 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I realise £100 is a big ask, especially at the moment. 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But more importantly, you'll get a warm, fuzzy feeling that you or your organisation is contributing to a worthwhile community project. You can either make a one-off payment by Bax of £100 or set up a monthly standing order of only £8.34. Donations need to be made to Kensington Vision, which is all one word, Community Interest Company via the Co-op Bank. Our SOR code is 089299. That's 089299. And our bank account details are 65255654. That's 65255654. If you'd like more information or more details, then contact me, Steve Farragher, by emailing steve@l-c-r.co.uk. 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

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I realise £100 is a big ask, especially at the moment. 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But more importantly, you'll get a warm, fuzzy feeling that you or your organisation is contributing to a worthwhile community project. You can either make a one-off payment by BACS of £100 or set up a monthly standing order of only £8.34. Donations need to be made to Kensington Vision, which is all one word, Community Interest Company via the Co-op Bank. Our SOR code is 089299. That's 089299. And our bank account details are 65255654. That's 65255654. If you'd like more information or more details, then contact me, Steve Farragher, by emailing steve@l-c-r.co.uk. Or you can even call into the LCR studio, 53 to 57 Holt Road. 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Thanks very much for listening.

0: We're at 29 members. We want to get to 30. Thanks to our friend to Pop Cannon, who kept winning on 30. You're joining the team, Liverpool Community Radio 106.7 FM. Good afternoon, good evening, good morning, you're ever listening to us. It is a new Daily Cross on me, Matthew Grimes, for a Thursday with you till 2. Not on my own today. Ooh, got a full house. Yeah. Alan's here.
1: Hello.
0: Now, we wonder where you disappeared. Hello, Lisa, how are you?
2: I'm back, yeah. They asked me when I came in if I they thought I was in a ditch, but well, I actually wasn't in the ditch. I'd like to confirm. Know. I'd like to clear up. Yeah, no, I've been everywhere. I've been in Ibiza, I've been in Ireland, and I've been in North Spain. So I'm finally touched back down in the UK. So I said I'd come back in here.
0: More stamps on the passport than you, the Chalmers.
1: Who died last week, by the way?
0: All right. I know that. I'm just...
2: We jumped right into that.
0: And a young lady who's on the Friday show is joining us today. Hello, Alice. How
3: are you? Hello, I'm good. How is everyone?
0: We're all right.
2: Not bad.
1: Good.
0: Let's go through the usuals. We're Liverpool's only local community radio station on FM, licensed by Ofcom. 6 years... Oh, hang on. 2019. And then there was an extension, 2024. 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And the show's a new Daily Cross on Monday to Friday between 12 and 2. First hour of the paper, second hour of a guest. No guest, but I'm sure we've got a lot to talk about. Want to mention, you want to get in touch with us, 0776198063. X, we're on LCRFM, Facebook, Liverpool Community Radio, New Voice in the City. TikTok and Instagram, haven't got a clue. Just find us on there.
3: Think we're on TikTok. We're definitely on Instagram.
0: We were on TikTok. We've been booted off already.
2: What happened to our TikTok?
3: Are we on it now?
2: Did we get banned? What?
0: I don't know.
2: I haven't seen
3: TikTok. I've just not seen us on TikTok.
2: Yeah, I've not seen anything.
0: I'm sure we are on TikTok.
2: I look up the TikTok and then I'll look clarify the TikTok, it for you
0: please.
2: For next
0: yeah, please
2: week.
0: Do. Yeah, we'll see. Please do.
2: We'll check that out. It's yeah. Entertained to see where TikTok
3: we're definitely
2: are.
3: On Instagram and we're definitely on Facebook.
0: Yeah, and we're definitely on X. So I don't know. Where's TikTok? Have we been booted off TikTok?
2: Have we been banned?
0: What's Steve?
2: They were like banned.
3: Maybe we're just not known on TikTok yet.
0: Maybe we're not.
3: Yeah.
0: Maybe not.
2: So look it up anyway. Please should have our if you can find it.
0: We should have our two influencers go on TikTok for us.
1: Yeah.
0: Anyway, moving swiftly on. Let's have a look at the headlines in front of the papers. Alan, what's on the front of yours?
1: I have the I.
0: Lovely.
1: £1.10's worth of extremely good value. there are several headlines on here that are worth looking at. The main one says, banned from Russia for exposing Putin's crimes. The iPapers correspondent is amongst five British nationals barred from entering Russia. The Kremlin frustration with Western media is growing over coverage of the Ukraine war. The iPapers reports have revealed Russian espionage and sabotage inside the UK. The existence of intermittent camps and, internment camps and mass abduction of Ukrainian children. The Kremlin vows to blacklist more British journalists over spread of insinuations.
0: Right.
1: I think that's about as good as could be said for Mr. Putin. Then a couple of other pieces on here. My 60-person house share inside the Suffolk Commune with a very long waiting list. Then a piece about what went wrong with Henry Novak's policing by the ex-Met officers. That's an opinion piece, so take it with a pinch of salt, really.
0: Okay.
1: And the main interview in here, it's on page 38. I spent 165 days in orbit. There's one question that I get asked most, and that's by the other British astronaut, Chris Hadfield. He's actually much quieter than who's the first guy that went up there?
0: Tim Peake.
1: Who's the first guy that went up there?
0: Tim Peake.
1: Sorry?
0: Tim Peake.
1: Tim Peake, yeah.

0: people about it.
1: Exactly.
2: I would never stop talking about it.
1: If you can educate, you know, we go around schools, I know he just talks. Yeah. If you can educate people on, they think, they look at the space launch and astronauts go, oh, I want to be an astronaut. You can actually tell them what it's like. How do you sleep in space? Hmm. How do you do other things in space?
3: Strap yourself onto a hammock.
2: If it's that easy, you go up there then.
4: You know what though? I seen when Katy Perry went to space and she just like sat in the orbit for a bit. I think like if celebrities can go to space, anyone can.
1: Quite correct.
4: If Katy Perry can go up to space and just like float around for a bit and come back, anyone can.
1: Absolutely.
2: I think everyone's going to start going, I think, in a few years. Like, cause I think space tourism is actually going to become a big thing. It's not
4: like going to planets, just like sitting in space and then coming back. Yeah. I think it's becoming
1: a popular. Anyway, I think there's another plane you can actually go zero gravity, which goes just below the Earth.
3: Yeah,
2: that's what they took Katy Perry and all that. It's Jeff Bezos.
4: I think it's becoming
2: Origin.
4: Like favorable with celebrities nowadays.
1: Absolutely.
2: Yeah.
3: The zero gravity effect is it's where the plane forms a parabola, big arc, and you go weightless for about 30 seconds or so. But that's actually part of the astronaut's training.
1: Yeah, but I mean, it'd be great to do that. But you know, some people never get to go to space unless you've got the money. But my question is, if we spoke about this last week, you know, they're trying to look at building like life on the moon bases. Mm. Who's going to be the first hotel up there?
3: Conrad Hilton.
1: You know what I mean?
4: Jeff Bezos or
2: Elon Musk.
4: Elon Musk.
1: Yeah, exactly. One
4: or the other. They're the people with the most money, the things to actually do anything up there.
1: And would you go? Would you, if you could go to space for the day, would you go?
3: Yeah.
2: I actually wouldn't. I don't think. I think I'm like, I suppose like talking
4: about
2: it.
4: I think
2: it,
4: I would. I'd be like, why not? I've got
1: Yeah.
2: I don't think, I know, because one thing about like space is like, and actually, like actually going up to space is such a massive like environmental impact. I've always kind of thought that like if you're going up, it should be for like research purposes.
1: Yeah.
2: Kind of. Like just
4: but
2: when,
4: going
2: like,
4: up, you could research up there.
2: Yeah, if you were going up, just, I know I would personally not be cut out for research purposes up there. I'd be like, oh my God, get me down. So like, I think if you were like fully cut out for it and you had like the credentials to go up and like properly do like a bit of research or like make good observations and come back down, then it's kind of worth it. But like, I don't know if I agree as much with like celebrities just going up there. Like, you know, they all went up, like Katy Perry and all that.
1: Yeah.
2: It's just a bit like a vanity project. And they, like, Katy Perry just sang a song and they came back down.
4: Yeah, I remember it was a bit of a laughing stock on social media because everyone took it and was like, what's she doing? Like, why is she just chilling up there and then she come back down? She's not actually doing anything useful.
1: Yeah, do you reckon the aliens were like that? God, no, go stop it.
2: Like, no,
3: I don't know if Richard Branson refunded the deposit for the people that paid to go up into space on his plane that broke up in midair.
1: No, I'm still waiting.
2: Oh, were they in the plane when it broke up in midair?
3: No.
2: Oh,
3: I think the pilot was.
2: Phew, I was like, Jesus, I was like, they want more than a return of the deposit if that was the case.
4: Yeah.
1: No refunds, eh?
2: He's like, sorry, too late now.
1: Anyway, is that it?
3: Yeah.
1: What's on the front of your paper, Lisa? Go on, tell us.
2: Me. Okay, the Echo. Well, we know how I feel about it.
1: Yes,
2: but,
1: we know.
2: Okay, I've got man arrested on suspicion of conspiracy to murder Ellis Cox, which I think I saw in the news recently.
4: That's been in the news for a
1: long time. It's one of those unsolved.
4: It's unsolved. There's pictures everywhere. There's definitely down County Road, Walton. There's pictures of like, anyone know any information, we'll give you money kind of posters.
3: Used to be on the wall of the flow.
4: It's still there.
2: Okay.
4: Yeah. I drove past today.
3: Yeah. I was past there on Wednesday and I must confess I forgot to look at it.
2: Yeah, I could say the recent arrest brings the total number in the case to 8. So a 19-year-old was arrested at Liverpool John Lennon Airport returning from Spain. and they're all on conditional bail now, pending further inquiries. So hopefully that might lead to more like insight on that.
1: Maybe.
3: Sounds like you dodged a bullet there.
2: Yeah, it wasn't me arrested coming back from Spain. Yeah. I would like to clarify.
1: This is an unsolved case. It's been going on for about 2 or 3 years now, isn't it?
4: Yeah, it's been going on for a very long time.
2: Oh, wow. Well, hopefully there'll be some progress.
1: Hopefully.
3: You know the young nurse, the male nurse that got shot down Molyneux Road?
1: Alan, that's about 10, 12 years ago, mate.
3: But that's still open, isn't it?
1: It is.
3: Yeah.
1: There's a lot of cold cases open.
2: Yeah. I suppose this case is open like 40, 50 years. Yeah, so.
4: And it's like, how do they solve them that it's open for that long?
1: Well, don't forget,
2: I don't know.
1: Cases that long, there was no DNA back then, was there?
3: Mm.
2: Yeah, listen, to be fair, they've made so many. It's so interesting how they've made so many like breakthroughs on cold cases recently because of like DNA. Like there's things that have been cold for like 50, 60 years, and suddenly someone will do a DNA test and they're like a cousin of whoever committed the crime and they can use that to trace them. That's which would be like, imagine you did a DNA test like just to find out what percentage you were of something, and next thing it's like your cousin is a murderer and like they tracked it that way. Like,

0: it's just mad. And so many people, like, they've been able to solve so many cases because of that.
1: Yeah.
0: So,
1: that's the thing. Back then, a murder was... There was no DNA, was it? DNA was still in its infancy in the late 80s. So if a murder was committed, you needed to, you know, the work that went into to convict someone had to be... Yeah, literally was elementary. But now with DNA, obviously, it's a lot easier. But, I mean, some of these cold cases are 30, 40, 50 years old.
2: But it makes you question the cold cases of recently, like this Ellis one.
1: Yeah.
2: If, how are we not detecting any DNA? How are we not finding anything? Like, the person who'd done it must have been really stealth. Like, all I can just imagine, like, black hoodie, like, black gloves, like, no DNA traces at all.
1: Exactly. Yeah,
0: they've upped their game nowadays, I suppose.
1: Exactly. You look at these programs from America and, you know, documentaries of, you know, how people get away, you know, basically how people get away with it. And they see how they do it. You know, like, there's no DNA, there's no nothing.
0: Well, that's the thing. There's so many shows and documentaries now that, like, if you ever actually want to commit a crime, not that I've thought about it, obviously, but, like, if you ever actually wanted to commit one, if you just watched all them and, like, put loads of thought and effort into it, like, I suppose that's how people get away with it now. Like, they think of things like wearing the gloves, like, the people didn't have to think about years ago, so they don't leave any traces.
1: Yeah, that's it, isn't it?
0: Yeah.
2: And that's the problem now. You got the whole internet. AI would probably tell you how to get away with it if you asked it.
1: Do you know what?
0: Genuinely?
1: It would genuinely tell you how to get away with it.
2: And, like... But that's, I suppose, the only other way. If the police found out it was you, they'd look through your past searches,
1: exactly,
2: and your past AI.
1: Yeah.
2: But they'd have to find it was you first to get to that.
0: That's correct. Okay.
2: That is what, obviously, the Google searches would get you done for it. But if they've got to find the person who's doing the Google searches, how would they find that instead of
1: correct. Absolutely.
2: So if you want to be a policeman or an investigator, you've got to be really, really smart.
0: You've got to be pretty thorough, yeah.
1: Pretty thorough. What's on the front of the Metro, which you've got, Alice?
2: So the Metro is very much like talking about Farage and all things kind of like that, unfortunately. So this Henry Nowak case, everyone's been talking about it. One of the main stories is PM and Farage clash over murder protest. So that's one of the stories. And then the other story is Farage ally slammed by former Lib Dem leader for branding prostate checks for black men racist, even though they're twice as likely to get cancer. So there's a lot of stories, including Farage, because he loves to be front page.
1: He likes to be on the front, doesn't he?
3: I love
1: he
3: likes being the sub-editor that came up with the headline.
1: He's such a shy individual, isn't he?
2: Yeah, so...
0: He keeps to himself. He puts his head down and gets to work, you know?
2: The one about this Henry Nowak case, so apparently there was a protest over this murder. So Nigel Farage's appeal for pure cold rage in response to the death of Henry Nowak was unforgivable, Keir Starmer said, as the pair clashed at Prime Minister's questions. So the Reform UK leader Farage was accused of exploiting the tragedy by Sir Keir, who was speaking hours after protests clashed with police over the handling of the December 2025 murder. So it looks like Keir Starmer's saying that Farage has incited this protest against the police, which I don't think is making things any better.
3: No. But equally, every time Farage speaks, he reminds me of a school bully.
2: Yeah, like he's inciting something.
0: He uses quite like hateful kind of rhetoric and stuff, I think. Like, he's very like he will say like, oh, I didn't tell them to do it, but I suppose the kind of language he uses like makes people think we need action, we need to do something.
3: I think it's
0: now
3: inflammatory by design.
0: Yeah,
2: I mean, well, Farage said it was pure cold rage to murder, and I suppose saying these kind of things, you know, he's exploiting the people. And as a result of this protest, 11 officers were hurt and a trial of destruction was left on the streets of Southampton on Tuesday night, according to the Metro. Bricks, bottles and parts of broken fences were hurtled at police and several protesters were also hurt. Two people were arrested. Far-right activist Tommy Robson, I'm not surprised, was among those who addressed crowds outside a police station during the protest. So it doesn't sound like a nice one. It sounds like people are using tragedies nowadays like this just to have a go at the
3: Look
2: police.
3: Look what happened down County Road.
2: Yeah,
1: that's true.
3: And Spello Lane.
1: That's
3: they
1: true.
3: They trashed the Spello Hub.
2: And there was no reason. What's the library ever done? It was just...
1: Exactly. Sometimes it doesn't need a reason. They just want to do it. Because they'll see, it's follow. If we go back to like 1981, you know, the riots started in Toxic, but before that, there'd been riots in Bristol, there'd been riots in London, you know, so it was one of those where it happened and it will happen because they'll see something, they'll go, do you know what? Yeah, then they'll protest about it, and then it'll go on. So
2: I think because this case has hit the media a lot, obviously the police did do wrong by arresting the man. That's why a part of his reason he died.
3: But just didn't listen to him.
2: It's getting investigated now, and because of such closeness to the media and how the media's boosted the case, something's going to happen. The police will have consequence, but rioting is definitely not the answer.
1: Yeah.
2: It's because the media's blown up, there will be consequences for the police officers.
1: There will be.
3: I only hope that they throw the book at the people that were rioting, to be honest.
1: But you've got to think about
3: the guy
1: it.
3: The guy that is already pretty much spending the rest of his life in prison anyway.
1: Yeah, but you've got to, I mean, it is an ongoing, I mean, technically, we have to be careful what we say because it is an ongoing case.
3: Mm.
1: So, should we just leave it there?
3: Yeah.
1: Otherwise, you can go to court. I'm not going to.
3: As well as that, we play music from local.
0: Not a day out you fancy, no.
1: Not a day out I fancy. As well as that, play music from local bands as well. Kick off with this one from Ben Burke, The Golden Ones.

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6: 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New Daily Cross on me, Matty Grahams. Alan Stubbs over there. Lisa's here.
7: Yeah.
6: Kate. Alice is over there. Kate, I give up.
7: Who's Kate?
6: I'm going home. Who's Kate? Who's Kate? Change your name.
7: Hello.
6: With it all too. Right, back into the papers. Alan.
8: Okay.
6: Please save me.
8: Let's have a look at the side panel.
6: Oh.
8: Today's quotation.
6: Oh, yes.
8: Is from Dwight David Eisenhower.
6: Oh, right. Former president. Okay. That'll be him on the phone. We'll get to him in a minute, Dwight.
8: Yeah. He's... I bring him back from the dead, are you?
6: Well, you know.
7: He's that good.
8: So, things are more like they were... Things are more like they are now than they ever were before.
6: Okay.
7: Very true.
8: Very profound.
7: Very profound.
6: Sounds like an Alan statement. Anyway, moving swiftly on.
8: So, today's birthday.
6: Here we go. Join in at home, everybody. To
8: Angelina Jolie.
7: Oh, okay.
6: Oh, here we go.
7: How old do you reckon she is? Ooh, she looks amazing, but I feel like she's... Like, she's older than, like, she looks. Like,
8: Be careful.
7: Like, she looks really young, but I feel like she... I don't know. I'm going to say, like, late 40s, maybe?
9: I'm going to say like 42.
6: I'm going to go 53. I don't care.
9: Whoa.
6: She's not listening.
8: She's 51.
6: She's not listening.
7: Yeah, 51. I was about to say I like about 50 either.
9: Yeah,
7: she looks so amazing, but I was like, I feel like she is is a lot older than she looks. Yeah.
8: Next one is Bradley Walsh.
9: Oh, he's like 55, 60.
7: Who is this guy?
6: Bradley Walsh. He does The Chase.
9: Does The Chase?
8: Yeah.
7: Oh, I've never really watched The Chase.
9: He doesn't just do The Chase. He does like a lot of like...
6: He does a lot of things.
9: Yeah. ITV stuff.
6: He's got an ITV golden handcuff deal.
9: Yeah.
8: And he did a program with his son. And his son...
9: And they went travelling, was
8: like
9: it?
8: It's like chalk on a blackboard.
7: Are you more fun?
6: He says the same about you. But anyway, moving swiftly on. How about we're going to play Guess His Age.
7: I'm going to guess he's 50. That's a blind guess.
9: Yeah, I'm going to say maybe 60.
6: No, I'm going to go 74.
8: 66.
6: Is he? Oops.
9: Yeah. He doesn't look 66 though, does he?
6: He actually played football for Brentford when he was younger, but broke his ankle.
8: Yeah.
6: And had to give it up.
7: Mm-hmm. Oh.
9: I didn't think he'd be 66, though. He's still doing the chase.
8: Cecilia Bartoli.
6: Who?
8: Cecilia Bartoli. She's an Italian mezzo-soprano.
9: Oh, I've not heard of her.
7: Well. Oh, I couldn't tell you. I'm going to guess.
8: Saw her sing at Royal Albert Hall.
6: Oh, if you've seen her sing, then it was pre-World War III. World War I. Go on. I'm
7: going to guess maybe like 55.
6: Go on.
9: What's your guess? 40.
6: I'm going to go 68.
8: 60.
6: Man.
7: I mean, I was 5 years old, not bad.
8: Ben Stokes.
6: Oh, cricketer.
8: England cricket captain, yep.
9: Well, he's got to be like 42, 43.
6: Yeah, I'm going to go 45.
7: Going to go about 42 as well, yeah. Not a cricket follower, but...
8: Sorry, Ben. He's 35.
6: Yeah. Oh. Like, he's going to be listening.
7: My friends have never seen you.
8: Yeah, because they started play an hour and a half ago.
6: They did.
8: And we're not out.
9: I just think cricket, and it's always like mid-40s.
6: Yes, we are. What's up?
10: Jimmy's just phoned,
6: so can you mention it? Oh, right, okay. Afternoon, Jim. I know you're listening, all right, mate. Nice to hear from you. Yeah. Right, you go on. Moving swiftly on.
8: Joseph Kabila.
6: Who?
8: He's a Congolese politician.
6: Oh, of course. I'm up on Congolese politics, yeah.
7: I'm well up to date on my Congolese politicians. Yeah.
6: Absolutely.
7: I'm going to guess he's... I feel like...
8: He's a survivor.
9: Oh, okay. 60?
6: I don't know.
7: I'm going to go about the 62 mark.
6: I'm going to go 66.
7: Stick in the 60s.
8: 55.
7: Oh. 55. That's weren't far off.
6: We weren't. That's me not going anywhere.
7: We weren't far off. The more you know. I'll keep him... If anyone ever asks about Congolese politicians, I'll keep him in my mind.
6: We'll keep in touch with them.
8: Val McDermid.
6: Who?
8: Crime writer.
7: Oh, yes, actually, yeah. That, rang a bell in my brain. Oh, I've never actually seen them, but... The books have been around for a while, so I'm going to assume maybe 50?
6: Oh, I don't know.
9: 70?
6: I'm 38?
8: 71.
7: Oh, so close. Got so far. Very close. Yeah, the books have been around for years.
6: The closest we've got.
7: I thought I was younger.
6: Closest we've got.
7: Not bad.
8: Yeah. Julian Marley,
6: son of Bob Marley.
9: Is he really a famous person just because he's the son of Bob Marley?
6: Yeah.
7: Stretch, but
8: he's also a musician.
6: Musician, so he followed his dad's footsteps. Julian Marley, I'm going to go 53.
7: I'm going to follow that up with a 54.
9: I'm going to say 60.
8: 51.
6: Ah,
7: okay.
6: So close.
7: Me and you, not bad. Quite close.
8: And finally,
6: there's a finally there.
8: Relief from everybody.
6: Phew.
8: Sean Pertwee.
6: Who?
8: John's son.
6: Did he star in James Bond? Wasn't he cute in James Bond?
8: I think he was.
6: Yeah.
7: Which let James me double check.
6: He was in
8: the more recent
6: stuff. He was in the more recent stuff with...
7: Oh, I don't really like the more recent James Bond.
6: He was more... Hang on, just double checking this. Yeah, he was in James... Yeah, he was in James Bond, wasn't he?
8: Yeah.
6: I think. Sean Pertwee. I'm just checking. Bear with me.
7: Definitely cheating right now.
6: He's not actually, no.
8: How old do you reckon he is?
7: To be honest, I don't really know who we're talking about, but
9: me neither.
7: I'm going to guess if he was in James Bond, the more recent ones.
6: He wasn't.
7: Oh, the old ones.
6: Right, I'll tell you what he was in. He was in the television series Gotham.
7: The Batman one?
6: Yeah.
9: That's on Netflix, isn't it?
6: Yeah.
7: Is that a recent kind of one? I haven't watched it.
9: I'd say it's like early 2011, 2010.
7: Oh, okay.
9: Kind of
6: Yeah.
7: Right. If he was in that, I'm going to guess he's in his 40s. So I'm going to say about 45.
9: I'm going to say 50.
6: I'm staying out of it.
8: 62.
6: Yeah, he was Albert in the Fox television series Gotham.
7: Interesting.
6: Oh no, sorry, I've got it mixed up. It's Rory Kinnear that was in James Bond, not Sean Pertwee.
7: Oh. The names are so similar, you know.
8: Both sons of actors.
6: Sons of actors. Yeah.
7: Oh, a lot of nipple babies in the birthdays this week.
6: There isn't that.
8: So to end this bit on a sad note.
6: I've got no sad music.
8: For Sunday the 4th of June, 1967.
6: Do you want to get some sad music up or not?
8: No? You can play Hearts of Flowers if you like.
6: No, thank you.
8: British Midland Airways flight Golf Alpha Lima Hotel Golf crashed at Hope's Car near the centre of Stockport, killing 72 of the 84 passengers and crew on board, leaving 12 people with serious injuries. Aww. Miraculously, no one outside the plane was injured when it came down because of a fuel problem.
9: Oh, wow.
7: Oh, that's so sad.
8: For completion, I think the plane was a thick as fly count.
6: Of hundreds of things that can happen on this day, that paper picks the saddest thing.
7: They always do. Absolutely. It's always this day. It's always, yeah, like the saddest.
9: Do you reckon when they're like writing it, they just ask Google or AI, 100%. What happened today?
7: It's this day in history. And it's like exactly. The first item.
8: There's a similar bit each day in the metro.
7: A similar one? Ooh. Yeah. Let's see if they have the same thing or something different.
8: Inside the front page.
7: If they have the same one, it's definitely the first time.
6: They've got the same one.
9: Today's is an advert.
6: Is it today's an advert?
7: Bradley.
9: They've just got an advert for Aldi.
7: Oh, nice. Yeah.
6: Oh, okay. Other brands are available.
7: They couldn't find anything. Yeah, they were like, that'll do.
8: There's a bit that says on this day.
9: Oh, yeah. In brief, in today in history. 1070, Roquette cheese was created in France. Ooh, 1805, the first trooping the colour took place at Horse Guards Parade. 1927, the first Ryder Cup golf contest was held in Massachusetts, host the US beat Great Britain.
8: Yep.
9: 1937, the world's first trolleys built Sylvian Goldman of Oklahoma trundled down supermarket aisles. And 1989, more than 2,000 people died in Tiananmen Square, China, when troops opened fire on protesting students.
6: Yeah, that's the famous picture of the person standing there with the bags in front of the tank.
8: Yeah.
6: Tiananmen Square.
7: The first trolley one is kind of interesting.
6: I like the first trolley one. I do like that.
8: And I remember Lisa Doucette ducking as a bullet went over her head.
6: What?
8: Lisa Doucette, the BBC journalist reporter, was stood on Tiananmen Square.
6: Oh, yeah, that's right.
8: And there was this loud crack of gunfire, and she was stood there at the camera and just ducked her head.
6: Well, wouldn't you? Mm-hmm.
7: I mean, you know.
8: I think I'd have removed my cycle clips, but it's not the point.
7: Thinking logically, you are.
6: Yeah. Do you have a list, Alan?
8: Yes, I have a list.
6: Excellent. Oh, I have music. Shall I play music, you do the list?
8: Yes, just point to me when you want me to start, okay?
6: Well, the music started, so you've got 2 minutes and 53 seconds from now.
8: Okay.
7: Go.
8: The list today is Beckham scores highly in style stakes. David Beckham may have been in the spotlight for decades, but he's still top when it comes the most fashionable male celebrity. According to research from National Express, Britain's rated him above Idris Elba and Albert and Harry Styles, who is the highest ranked celebrity under 35. The most star male celebrities are at 10.
6: Yes.
8: Jack Grealish.
6: Yeah, he's pretty stylish, Jack, yeah.
8: At 9, Timothée Chalamet.
6: Who?
9: I see that. Timothée Chalamet. No. He's in like every movie now.
6: Oh, right, okay.
7: He's like the poster boy of Hollywood.
6: Oh, right, okay.
9: He was in the Bob Dylan movie.
6: Oh, I've not seen the Bob Dylan movie.
9: He was in June. He was in
7: Marty Supreme.
9: That was really popular last year. Okay.
7: No.
6: Yeah. No. He says shaking his head.
7: If you saw him, you'd be like, it's that guy that's
9: in it. He's in like every movie nowadays.
6: I'd be like, oh, it's
9: every
6: him. Movie.
7: You name it, they cast him. Okay. He's everywhere.
8: I'm happy to say Pharrell Williams.
7: Oh, actually, yeah, Pharrell Williams got a bit of groove. I like the hat. I like the fedora.
8: Did you notice the segue there? Happy Pharrell Williams.
6: Oh, God.
7: Oh, that's a good one. Sorry, we didn't appreciate
8: I'm
7: that
8: not
7: one.
8: That old.
6: It's about the first time in 5 years.
8: Quite proud of that,
7: the cultural relevance was really, the cultural reference is really popping off there.
8: Yeah. Go on. Seven Pedro Pascal, whoever
9: Oop.
8: He is.
9: Oh, he's in the new Mandalorian Grogu movie.
6: Oh, okay.
7: He is.
6: I'm so glad you're here.
7: Yeah.
9: Everyone loves Pedro Pascal. He is like one of the young people, like people love him kind of thing.
7: Yeah, okay.
9: He was in like the early seasons of Game of Thrones.
6: Ah, right.
9: Like,
6: okay.
9: You know, like the early seasons before he got killed off. But he's very popular nowadays. If you watch that new Star Wars movie, he's in that. But the whole movie, this is like a little fun fact. He's the main character, Pedro Pascal. Because the main character wears a helmet, they get someone else to play the character, and then Pedro Pascal, they only give him he only actually puts a costume on when he takes the helmet off.
6: Well, that's a bit like Star Wars, the original, wasn't it? They had David Prowse was Darth Vader, but his accent was Bristol. So they used James Earl Jones. Yeah. So he was it was him.
9: Yeah.
6: But James Earl Jones was the voice.
9: Like, Pedro Pascal voices it because he's so demanding in Hollywood. He can't commit to doing like how many shooting just in a in a mask the whole time. So I think they have a few people, you know, acting in the mask, and then Pedro Pascal does the scenes where he just takes the helmet off because it costs him so much. Yeah.
8: I once beat Dave Prowse in a golf tournament.
6: Did you?
7: Oh wow!
8: He ran a.
6: Did you beat him with a club? Yeah, or a hole in one?
8: No,
6: it's a joke. Never mind. Keep going.
9: Who's next in the list?
8: We were members of the same golf club.
6: All right. What's next?
7: Anyway,
8: at six, Justin Bieber.
9: Still, Justin Bieber's still up there.
7: I feel like he's got some style, to be fair.
9: I think it's because he's recently rose back up to fame with Coachella, and everyone was calling it Bieber-cella. Everyone was like, my TikTok was full of videos of Bieber-cella.
7: To be fair, though.
8: That sounds like an Italian drink.
7: I know, that's what you would have thought, but to be fair, he was unreal. He was unreal at Coachella.
9: He was good, but a lot of people online have said, like, controversially, on the other hand, if Taylor Swift sat there and just played videos from YouTube and was singing into a mic watching herself on YouTube, the internet would be in uproar. They would be fuming. And he got away with it. He just put YouTube on and was watching his own YouTube video singing it. And I'm like, how have you got away with this? You're getting paid like $10 million to watch your own YouTube videos and just sing.
6: Justin Bieber.
9: Whereas like if Taylor Swift did that, the whole internet would lose it.
6: Yeah, it's true.
8: At where are we five, off to? You've got Lewis Hamilton.
6: Oh, yeah, fair enough. Okay. He's stylish, yes.
8: At four, Tom Holland.
7: Oh, I like Tom Holland. Yeah, he got some nice suits.
6: I guess the girly boat.
9: Yeah, he's in all the Spider-Man movies. He's very popular.
7: He's with Zendaya. They always look pretty nice
9: together. Yeah, a lot of people like the whole couple with Zendaya.
7: They're cute. I like them. They always look good together.
6: Number three.
8: Can you put that into English, preferably words in one syllable that I can understand?
6: They're a good couple together. I think that's what they're saying.
8: At three, you've got Harry Styles.
9: He is very... He's got his tour coming this year.
6: Are you going?
9: I'm not going. It's in London.
8: Sir Idris Elba.
9: Idris. Oh, okay.
7: Oh, I like Idris Elba, actually.
8: Been knighted this week, wasn't he?
7: Oh, 90. I heard that, actually, yeah.
9: And he's still number two. That's impressive.
6: Yeah. So who's number one, then?
8: David Beckham.
9: What?
7: They got to put Dave at number one. I don't know. Would he be my number one? But
6: would he be your number one?
7: I wouldn't really think of him if I thought. He is quite fashionable. Well, he's married to a fashion designer.
8: He wasn't my number one footballer.
7: I don't think I know.
9: I'm shocked that he's beat out like Harry Styles and Tom Holland and Timothy Chalamet. Like, I'm shocked that, because they're like younger people.
7: Yeah, they generate more conversation,
8: but
7: I think,
8: money
7: at the
8: counts.
7: Minute. Yeah. Yeah, I feel like because he's been around so long and he's more of like a staple figure. Like, I feel when it comes to like style and stuff, you'd hear more like about them. There's more conversation about them. But I feel like because he's been around, like, it's more
8: established. I wonder if Rebecca Luce had any say in that.
6: Wow. You had to go there, didn't you?
7: Yes.
6: You had to explain that one off air, Alan, won't you?
8: Yeah.
6: Yeah.
7: Forward to it.
6: Yeah, we will explain to you shortly. We'll play some more music. This is Joanne Louise Griffith, The Last Strange Paradise. Stick around, we've got more to come.

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4: 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Sounds over there.
5: Hello.
4: This is over there.
3: Hello.
4: Alice is over here.
3: Hello.
4: Funny, we were just having a chat off the air then about drinking.
3: It was about how we were talking about jobs.
4: Yes.
3: And we were originally talking about, you know, the birth rate's declining. There's, you know, in 10 years' time, we might not need as many teachers, which
4: that's
3: is worrying.
4: True. Yeah.
3: And we were also talking about the House of Commons, and we were like, how they get away with things that you might not be able to in other jobs.
4: Yeah.
3: And Hannah Spencer recently talked up about how she wasn't happy that she's, you know, voting on impactful matters, and the MPs next to her smell of alcohol, and she said, like, she didn't expect that, you know. And you think about nursing, teaching, even hospitality, if you're working a 10-hour day, you don't just get to have a drink mid-shift. Mm. So the fact that MPs are, is that something maybe we should be speaking about more?
4: Maybe. I mean, it is. When I worked on nights, you had a few people who would, when a certain bar opened, I'm not going to mention them, but they do breakfast. I'm sure you can work out what it begins with. They'd go there and have breakfast and a couple of pints, then go home and sleep. But it was almost as if that was their night time.
3: Yeah, because that's after a shift or not.
4: Yeah.
3: During
4: Oh, no, I mean, I've worked with people who've drunk during the shift.
3: Yeah.
6: Yeah.
4: Yeah.
7: But I suppose they're not voting on, like, crucial matters.
4: No, but,
7: they affect the whole country.
5: They have people sober up before work.
4: They have been killed up in a corner.
3: Had been found out, they'd be fired. Whereas
4: correct.
3: The difference is the MPs are being found out and they're making excuses for it,
7: yeah.
3: Kind of
7: yeah,
3: thing.
7: Yeah, they're trying to justify
4: parliamentary privilege.
3: Yeah, they're trying to justify, like, oh, like, we can have one
5: don't
3: or two to come, you know, working
5: like
3: long days. But, like, everyone works long days.
4: Correct.
3: And the difference is everyone works long days and they're not making impactful country decisions. MPs are voting on matters that are going to change everyone's lives.
4: So. Can you imagine them hammered in the House of Commons, genuinely?
3: And that's what worries
4: that
3: me. Like,
4: would be absolute.
3: Can you imagine if half of them are hammered and then they have to go into the room and vote on something like, I don't know, like, women's rights and protecting people and stuff like that, and you're voting on these big, like,
6: yeah. you know, renters' rights bills, these bills all happen by votes. And you're voting on that half drunk and you're just like, what?
4: What? I've walked into the wrong room. Oh, is this the no room? Yeah, I wanted the A room. Too late.
7: It was bizarre. And even in like debates and stuff, if you've had like even one or two drinks, it does make you like a bit less sharp. So if you're yeah. going in and you're debating with someone from the opposite party, like you quite possibly aren't going to be able to put your points across like quite as well as like you should be. So that also could be affecting like other matters as well.
4: Yeah.
7: And like kind of how you're perceived and how your party is perceived. Absolutely. And all. So yeah. it's just like, I just don't get why they get to drink on the job. Like nobody else does. Like why should there be like one rule for them and a different rule for like the rest of the country?
4: We could drink like, on the job if we wanted to.
6: It's more like, why? We get away with why is there a bar there in Parliament as well?
7: Yeah, I don't think there even should be. Like,
6: who gets the profits from that? Is that why it's there? So then they get their profits or something?
4: No, I do you know what? I don't really know.
5: Subsidised.
4: There you go.
7: Yeah. So that's the thing, I don't think it should be.
5: They're not even paying market rate.
7: Yeah. Wow. So, like, that's the thing. Like, they're getting, like, cheaper drinks as well. So obviously they have the incentive.
4: Yeah,
6: exactly. They're probably getting, like, free food and everything as well. I mean, I'd be up for the free food. Have your free food.
7: No, food for enough. No,
4: it's not free food. I mean, they get a food allowance. The food allowance, and you get obviously, you know, you get your, I say, you get your lunch allowance. So some people will eat in the House of Parliament bar because, you know, it's if there. You've seen the menu,
6: it's probably great.
4: It's, you know, I think you get steak and chips for about £3.
6: What?
4: Yeah.
5: Are they preparing to be research material for people studying diseases in the liver and the kidney?
7: I mean, yeah, not very healthy maybe. Either. If every single day you're in doing a 14-hour shift, you're like, oh, have a couple of drinks.
4: Well, actually, the House of Commons bar is publicly owned and managed in-house by the UK Parliament. They're operated by the House of Commons Catering Services, which falls under the governance of the House of Commons Commission.
6: Mm-hmm. Oh, okay.
4: The estate itself is owned by the Crown. It has overseas more than 20 bars, cafes and restaurants within the parliamentary estate, catering exclusively to MPs, pass holders and their guests.
7: Interesting.
5: Yeah.
6: It doesn't say
5: at
6: the prices,
5: I think we should speak to Paula.
4: Well, yeah, I mean, we could. right, let me find out the prices.
6: Some investigation.
4: Talk amongst yourselves. Prices in the House of Commons, but
7: investigative journalism.
6: Yeah.
4: Alan, there's a story about
6: so,
4: it.
6: So invested in like. Okay. You know.
4: We're so invested in this.
5: The new celebrity MasterChef presenter is. Thank God they've got rid of the. Nothing personal, but they got rid of the Irish lady that was there. Her voice was like chalk on a blackboard.
7: You think my voice is like chalk on a blackboard?
6: No, the Irish lady from MasterChef.
5: No. You're Irish.
4: I'm going.
7: I think I'm going as well.
5: No, you're not. I wouldn't let it. But no,
7: I hope she has a very different accent to me.
5: No, her name's Anna Huff, I think her name is.
7: Okay.
6: Is this in the eye?
5: Sorry?
6: This is in the eye.
7: Yeah, I don't watch MasterChef. I'm going to look her up now.
5: She's being replaced by Giorgio Locatelli, who at least ran a London restaurant that I know of.
7: Okay.
6: I'm surprised MasterChef is still going.
7: Oh, yeah. It's been around for a long while.
5: It's also pretentious in the extreme.
7: Mm. I guess the foodies love it. Like, it's obviously got a very strong foodie fan base.
6: That and, like, the Great British Bake Off. Everyone watches that.
7: They do, yeah.
4: No, I've never watched it.
7: To be fair, they are kind of entertaining. Sometimes I'm not a big, like, I'm not that interested in cooking or baking, but sometimes when there's, like, drama going on, like, it's kind of, if you, like,
6: the drama's good, and I think they stay alive by they do, like, the celebrity editions.
7: Exactly, yeah.
6: That's what it brings young people in.
7: Yeah, and people just love to see celebrities, like, put in those kind of random, like, situations. Because even just, like, celebrity traders, it's just, like, funny to see celebrities put in these situations to see what they'll do and, like, find out more about them.
5: Mm. Yeah, this,
4: ridiculous.
5: For sake of accuracy, it's actually Celebrity MasterChef after John Turow was sacked last year.
6: Ooh,
5: Locatelli was on the Italian version of the show.
4: Was he sacked or let go?
5: Appears alongside Grace Dent on the next UK celebrity series, which has already been filmed. Locatelli described the role as a real honour, adding, "I can't wait for you to see what our celebrity contestants bring to the kitchen. Salmonella, botulism."
4: You've got no... Just having a quick look, actually, going back to Parliament. Yeah. Right, that's pint of Guinness price. In Parliament.
5: Yep.
4: £4.50.
6: That is so cheap because in some of the places in town... Mm. I know it to be £7.50.
4: Exactly.
7: Yeah, my friend paid £7.50 for it the other night. I was like gagged. I was like, what?
6: So for it to be £4 in London in Parliament, I wonder how much was it 10 years ago, a quid?
4: Probably. Shorts, do you have a favourite short you like to drink? Short drink, you know, shorts?
5: Single malt.
4: Single malt. £3.70.
6: What? How much for like a vodka Diet Coke?
4: A vodka Diet Coke. Okay. Vodka is £3.70 and a Coke is a pound.
7: Oh, wow. My God, so £4.70.
6: Yeah. Maybe that's why they're all drinking in Parliament, because they can get absolutely smashed for probably like 20 quid.
7: Yeah, absolutely nothing.
4: For a bottle of, for a bottle of wine, right, it varies from £21.45 up to £25.60. And for a bottle of champagne, it goes from £42.55.
6: But that's not into them, because I suppose people in Parliament often have money.
4: Exactly. Yeah.
7: And so they're up to pre-drinking all the others, so like really cheap vodkas and all beforehand.
4: Absolutely.
7: Like, oh, I need to be an MP. Wow.
4: You need to be an MP.
7: Yeah, crazy.
4: Genuinely, I mean...
7: Night's head sorted.
4: Cider. I think cider's cheap as well, though, actually.
7: Yeah, because cider has actually gotten ridiculously expensive in this economy.
4: £4.30 a pint.
7: Oh, my God.
4: Stella Artois, £4.50 a pint. Carlsberg, £4.05.
6: Wow.
7: So cheeky. Because I love drinking cider, but I swear it's gone. Like
6: I understand a pint being cheaper, because pints usually are cheaper.
4: Yeah. Yeah.
6: But I'm shocked that like a vodka is, what, £3.70 mm-hmm. compared to the pint. Usually spirits were a lot more.
4: Exactly. And I've got a brother who runs a pub in London. I've been down to see him, and I've stood there at the bar minding my own business. I've seen people come in for drinks, and they've ordered five or six drinks, and it's been like £50 a round. Mm-hmm. And you go, pardon? And you're like, you know.
6: But you could do that in town, because in town now it's getting quite expensive. Unless you're going Wetherspoons, but.
4: Other branches are available.
6: If you go into like, you know, just a hotel bar in town, it's quite expensive.
4: It is pretty expensive.
6: And these cocktail bars nowadays, I love a cocktail, but they're going up in prices.
4: What's like, your favourite cocktail?
6: I really like a French martini. That's my favourite.
4: What's that?
6: It is vodka, pineapple, and like a liqueur, which is like blackcurrant. So it's quite nice.
4: Oh, hello.
7: Ooh, lovely.
4: Classy. But
6: going out, it's like £12-13 now for one. And you're like,
7: That's pretty rough.
4: Yeah, I'm not paying that. What about you?
7: My favourite
4: cocktail.
7: I love a strawberry daiquiri. I really love a strawberry daiquiri. Yeah, I love a frozen strawberry daiquiri. I think it's really nice, especially like on holiday or like a sunny day. It's like really nice and refreshing. But that usually as well, it's between like a tenner to like 13, I would say nowadays.
6: Yeah.
7: It's very rare you get one for like £8 or £9.
4: Now and again, if I'm out, I'll have a steamboat, which is a Southern Comfort lime and lemonade.
6: Yeah,
7: lovely.
4: Yes.
5: I drink whiskey sour.
6: Oh, okay. So that's just like, what, whiskey and lemon?
5: Whiskey, lemon with egg white.
7: That's an. I wasn't expecting the last bit.
4: I wasn't expecting the last bit, no. Sorry.
5: It's nice.
7: Interesting.
4: I'm sure it is, but...
5: clears your head.
4: No, you're all right.
5: Quickly.
7: Okay, what you wanted to do. Yeah.
4: And gives you... Anyway. Anyone got a story? That's not sitting right with me, that.
5: Okay. Social media star KSI issued a message for his grieving former YouTube collective Sidemen, urging them to be optimistic following his departure. The 32-year-old, whose real name is Olatunji, has sparked rumours that his exit may have been part of a bet, but he has now confirmed that it's real.
6: Yeah, I think it's because he's what now? Britain's Got Talent, George. He's doing all sorts.
4: Yeah, he's
6: I'm
4: got
6: not
4: the
6: really...
4: Baller League.
6: He's got everything, really. Like, if he's a main judge on Britain's Got Talent, that's already quite a lot of time.
4: Absolutely.
6: And he's probably thinking, oh, I'm done with YouTube now. I'm in the mainstream. I'm main time.
4: Well, is that what he was aiming for, do you think? Do you think he was just aiming for mainstream? Because
6: I think so, because that's where the money is, isn't it?
4: Yeah, exactly. I mean, as you say, he's on Britain Got Talent. So, yeah, I mean, okay, they probably won't record now for another year till they start the search again.
6: But so it is yearly, that's one
4: that's
6: thing.
4: That's what I mean, that's one thing. He's and it does his, take up a lot of time.
6: He does his boxing, so he does his boxing camps, he does music. It's not the best, but he does it. That's my opinion, but...
4: That's fine.
6: Yeah. But no, in other celebrity news, very similar.
4: Nice segue.
6: In the Metro. If you've heard of Angry Ginge, he won I'm a Celebrity last year.
7: Angry Ginge.
6: He's only in Manchester, not far from us, but Jungle King Ginge tells of shock after fire destroys his mum's home in Manchester, according to the Metro.
7: Oh,
6: God. Yeah, so Soccer Aid was only the other day. So I'm a Celebrity winner, Angry Ginge, shared his devastation with fans after his mum's home burned down in a fire. The social media star posted a video of the damage on Instagram page that showed the aftermath of the blaze. He said, you wouldn't think it, but right now I'm in my mum's house, the YouTuber said. So the morning of Soccer Aid, he got a phone call saying his mum's house was burned down. And Soccer Aid was only on Sunday. So this was, yeah, this was only on Sunday. And he was playing in Soccer Aid himself. And he got a call saying his mum's house had burned down. He said, this is what we are dealing with right now. Obviously, there will be more updates as we go. But at the minute, I mean, yeah, there isn't even the worst of the worst. I'll keep you all updated and I'll be live whenever I can go live. He later said his mum, Michelle, will live with him while damage at the home is being repaired. His sister was in the house. And I seen on TikTok, I think, yesterday, he was in live and he said his cats were in the house and everything and they didn't make out.
4: So oh, really, no. Oh,
6: I know.
4: Oh, that's awful.
7: That's devastating.
6: But it's devastating that he was playing in soccer and then you get to that call. So I think that's quite sad.
7: That's awful.
4: That's
7: yeah.
4: terrible.
6: But especially for him, like, soccer is a big deal. Like, he came from nothing.
4: Oh, absolutely, know? Yeah. That's so a massive, massive thing.
6: It must
4: thing.
6: Have really, like, affected how he played on the field or especially just having that call before going on.
4: Yeah, that's the thing, isn't it? It's, I mean, I'm glad his mum was okay. Yeah, but no, sad about the cat, sad about the pets, obviously, you know what I mean?
7: Like losing, like, a family pet is, like, yeah. awful. Like, you can't really, like, trivialise it. Like,
6: and then to have
7: sad.
6: The whole house lost as well.
7: Yeah. I know, that's devastating, yeah. Like, at least, like, he's, like, has the capacity for, like, his mother to, like, move in with him temporarily, you yeah. know? Like, at least, like, she has somewhere to go.
4: Yeah.
7: But, yeah, that is awful.
4: It is
7: yeah.
4: awful, and, you know.
6: And there's no, there's not been anything said in the paper or him himself. He's not said what caused the fire yet.
7: Okay.
6: It says... The cause of the fire in Salford, Greater Manchester, is not known. That's what the paper says, according to the Metro. So
4: that'll be an investigation job, won't it?
6: Yeah.
4: I mean, a lot. Fire can start through a lot of things. Could be a faulty plug, could be shortage in the electric.
6: It's scary, isn't it?
4: It is scary.
6: It can just happen to anyone.
4: Absolutely. It really is, and that's why you need to check your smoke alarms, really, you know, and check your equipment, basically, that, you know, it's all working, because you don't want to be in that situation.
6: Yeah.
4: Anyone got anything, Alan? So, he's back.
5: Yeah. Former Love Island star Olivia Attwood and influencer George Clark are amongst those who have joined the lineup for Celebrity Gogglebox, which returns to Channel 4 tomorrow.
6: Oh, I've seen that. That's in the Metro as well. Yeah. It says that George Clark and Max Belegde will be on Gogglebox.
5: Yeah, other celebrities Ooh. Include Gladiator competitors Harry Aiken-Zarrity, who used to be a sprinter, Matt Morsia, who's known as Nitro, and Legend.
6: Oh,
5: I won't
6: right.
5: say legend, Legend.
7: Legend.
4: Legend.
7: Oh, actually, I love Gogglebox, though. I've never watched Celebrity Gogglebox.
5: Sometimes it's funny.
7: Yeah, I like the Gogglebox with just, like, ordinary people. I think that's... I've never really
6: I
7: watched
6: I used to
7: Gogglebox,
6: watch it, like,
7: but...
6: back in the day when I was doing yeah. that thing, but I yeah. don't really watch it nowadays, because if you're going to add, I'd rather just watch the show myself.
4: Would you go, I was going to say, would you two go on Gogglebox?
6: I would go on it, but I would be very boring. That'd be the problem, because I don't really react very much when I'm watching TV, and sometimes I get distracted and, like, go on my phone, you know, on my iPad or something. And...
7: Yeah, fair, you tune out. I think I would go on it, like, with my friends, because sometimes me and my friends are watching something and, like, we're like, here, we should go on Gogglebox. I was
6: yeah,
7: like, why
6: I feel
7: are we
6: like
7: so funny right
6: you'd
7: now?
6: You have
7: like,
6: to go on it with someone, and like they'd have to have, like, a personality, yeah.
7: Yeah, I think if I was with, like, maybe, like, two of my best friends or something, I would go on it, because then it would be funny, because it would just be, like, well, you'd have to, like, forget the cameras were on you. And, like,
6: that'd
7: yeah.
6: be the hard part, I think, yeah, forgetting that the
7: I'd be cringe. I'd be trying too hard to be funny if I knew it was cameras on me. Like
5: I couldn't go on there because they wouldn't be able to print half what I say.
7: Yeah, you'd be cancelled. Yeah, you'd be yeah. cancelled.
4: Yeah. You would be
7: episode,
4: actually. Yeah.
7: They'd be like, never mind, get him off.
4: That's where the production team come into.
6: But
4: it,
6: also,
4: you see.
6: I feel like with Gogglebox, they tell you what to watch. I wouldn't like being because
7: because
6: they make
7: true.
6: A few of the same people watch the same things, then they can mash it together, kind of thing. And I wouldn't like being told what to watch.
4: Yeah,
7: yeah, that's the thing. And if it's something you're not enjoying, and you have to just sit there and like pretend to like have
6: watch
7: an interest
6: it, yeah.
7: in it and come up with that, I'd be like you, and I like, have my phone out. I'd be like, scroll.
4: Yeah, yeah. Then you get a producer ringing, and you go, will you get off your phone?
7: They're like, yeah, lock in.
5: My problem watching something like that is that I tend to listen for the minutiae and really get savage with them.
7: Mm.
5: I used to make a habit of watching NCIS.
7: Oh, I like NCIS, to be fair.
5: Because the most unfortunate people get the best lines in it.
7: Mm.
5: The longer he's been in it, the more you have to listen to Ducky, because
7: he's so dry. Yeah, no, I liked him. And CIS is like good characters. Everyone's really funny. Yeah.
5: Matty, do you remember the man from Uncle when you were younger?
4: Alan, that was the 60s. I was born in the 70s. Thanks very much.
7: Yeah.
4: Really appreciate
7: it.
4: Really appreciate that. Thanks very much.
5: I was to watch the man from Uncle.
4: I could swear, but I'm not going to.
5: A Russian guy called Ilya Kuryakin.
7: Oh, right. Oh, but, I've never seen Ducky in anything else.
5: But he's the ultimate method actor. He actually does all the research as what a medical examiner does.
7: Oh, that's so interesting. Yeah, I think method acting is quite, like, interesting when people, like, put, like, so much research into their part and try to, like, implement it in their life to, like, affect, like, their acting.
5: There's a school of acting. It's named after a Russian guy. I can't think what his name is.
4: No idea.
5: It's not Stakhanov, but it reminds me of somebody being Stakhanovian in their attitude.
7: Interesting.
4: Very interesting. I can't believe it was born 60. Cheers, Paul, I appreciate that. You know.
5: If we see Pauline tonight at the Oscar.
4: Yeah.
7: Try to clear it up.
4: Yeah. Alan, you just throw me completely.
5: Play some music, Matt.
4: That's a good idea, actually, Alan. Do you know what? That's a very good idea. I'll play this one from Only Child on Dock Road. Oh, my.

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2: 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Alan's over there.
3: Hello.
2: Lisa's over here.
4: Hello.
2: Alice is over there.
5: Hello.
2: Right, just want to give this a quick plug. This Saturday at the Anfield Sports Centre, the Liverpool FC supporters versus the VEP Football, I hope I pronounced that right. It kicks off 1:30. Basically, it's the Ronnie Moran Hillsborough Memorial Weekend, run by a guy called Steve Trainer, who every year they go both here and over to Holland to play against them. I think they're still the reigning champions this season. Getting kicked off 1:30, I think it's a £1 admission, and that's at the Anfield Sports Centre. And in the evening, the New Derry Social Club on Mere Lane from 7 o'clock for an evening of music, raffles, auctions, entertainment, some great prizes on offer. Now, if you want to find out any more details, the charities that it goes to are the LFC Foundation, Jamie Carragher's 23 Foundation, and Dementia UK. If you want to find out more details, email stetrainer, that's stetrayner15@hotmail.com, or give him a ring on 07841 679 008 to see if there's tickets still available this Saturday, 6th of June, at Anfield Sports Centre. Right, moving swiftly on, Alan.
3: Yep. Hundreds of women with hard-to-treat ovarian cancer are set to be offered a new treatment after it was approved for NHS use. A significant proportion of women with ovarian cancer aren't diagnosed until the disease is at a later stage, meaning it's harder to treat. Women with a certain form of late-stage disease, which has stopped responding to chemotherapy, previously had limited options. Experts says they hailed the landmark decision from the National Institute for Health and Care Excellence, otherwise known as NICE. Mm. Final draft guidance from NICE said that mivetuximab, sorafenib, unbelievable, can be used for women with certain forms of ovarian cancer, fallopian tube and peritoneal cancers. It's the first ovarian cancer treatment in 20 years approved for use on the NHS. Victoria Clare, Chief Executive Officer of the charity Overcome, said it was a landmark moment. Clinical trials have shown that a drug, which is given by a drip once every 3 weeks, can improve survival amongst patients for around 4 months on average, compared with those who have chemotherapy alone. NHS England said 400 patients each year could benefit.
2: That's good, because again, it's one of those, obviously, cancers is, you know, especially ovarian cancer, you don't know until it's, well, as I said in the story, until it's too late to be treated.
3: Absolutely.
2: And if you can catch it in the early stages, or even, you know, manage to treat it, give people longer, then surely that's a good thing. It's a lot of things like that, though, isn't it? You know, I mean, if this was 50, 60 years ago, you know, if you had cancer, you weren't, you know, I think you were just left. I think there was...
4: They didn't do much.
2: They didn't do much, did they?
4: Yeah, because I've been watching The Crown recently, and the Queen's mother, the Queen that we just had, Elizabeth, no, not the Queen's mother, the Queen's father, the King,
2: yeah,
4: he died of cancer, and when they, like, found it, they took out one of his lungs, and they didn't, that's all they could do. Like, he wasn't really on medicine. Like, maybe The Crown was wrong, but I've not really looked into it, but from that, watching that, it just made me realise, like, they didn't have much back then, and they didn't do much about it.
2: That's the thing.
4: And he was the king of the country, so you thought he'd get the best of us, but he had like a surgery where they took out his lung, and then they didn't really do much else, and then he died.
2: That's the thing.
3: It makes you wonder how Prince Philip's getting on.
4: Oh, yeah.
2: What?
3: Sorry.
2: Last time I seen Prince Philip, he was...
3: King Charles is getting
5: on. Oh, yeah, I was very confused there for
2: a sec. I was confused myself. That's why I looked away.
5: I was like, have I missed something?
4: I thought you meant
2: back?
4: Charles. I think Charles is okay now, isn't he?
2: Yeah, I think he is, actually.
5: Okay, like, it's in remission or something. Yeah. He's doing okay. I suppose, like, he as well would have, like, the access to the very best of care, but it's come on so far, at least.
2: Exactly. Can we see a day where cancer won't be talked about, where cancer can be cured by drugs, by treatment. Completely cured.
4: I think it's getting better.
2: It is getting better, yeah.
5: I think one day, because like 100 years ago, there was like diseases, like even like tuberculosis used to be like such a big killer. Mm. And like it was like the disease that like couldn't be cured and it killed so many people. Whereas now you like never ever hear about it.
2: Mm.
5: Like you never ever hear of someone with it. Or even stuff like measles and all that used to be so like dangerous.
3: It's like diabetes. In halfway through the last century, diabetes, the only treatment they had for it was to eat raw liver.
4: Oh, what, really?
5: Was that actually prescribed?
3: Yeah.
2: Go down the shop, get a pound of liver.
4: Now diabetes, people can live with it and be okay.
5: Yeah, it's very manageable.
2: There's two types, isn't it? There's type 1, type 2.
3: Type 2 diabetic, and I take 2 tablets a day.
5: Yeah, and I have a couple of friends as well that have been type 1 since they were really young, and like it's manageable. Like it obviously can be difficult, but they just like live with it, like, and they
4: get used to it.
5: Exactly. Yeah. You're just like on top of it. Whereas like obviously like years ago, like 100 years ago, like someone with diabetes, like it could have been like so serious.
3: The only thing that, the only way I notice that I'm diabetic is that I tend to drink a lot.
2: Yeah.
5: Okay.
3: Water.
5: Yeah. Keep it hydrated. Yeah.
2: But can you imagine 50, 60 years time? You know, a pill for everything. If you've got cancer, take this pill. It'll go. If you've got, you know,
4: that's the hope. Anyway,
2: that's the hope.
5: Yeah, like they make advancements every day, and even like one of the like positives of AI is that it can be used to like make like even quicker advancements in like medicine and stuff. So like hopefully, like even that will have
4: the
5: some
4: question
5: positive
4: is
5: effects.
4: Though, we'll get better and tackle the cancers and things we've already got now.
2: Yeah.
4: But look at the pandemic things. More and more diseases and sicknesses are evolving.
2: Yeah.
4: So as we're evolving with our cures, I think the sickness is evolving as well, unfortunately.
3: Yeah. Cancer is predominantly a disease of the older person anyway.
2: No, but you do get younger people who get cancer.
3: Yes, but it's predominantly an elder person's illness.
2: Yeah, but, you know... Cancer doesn't go, you're 70, I'm giving you this. No. It doesn't discriminate, does it? At the end of the day, you know, you see young people with cancer, you see kids with cancer, you see middle-aged people with cancer. It doesn't discriminate on age. You know, cancer is cancer, and hopefully, as we say, in 50 years' time, there won't be any. Anything will be able to be cured.
4: Yeah, keep supporting the charities and the research behind it. If you keep supporting it, one day we can hope it gets
2: absolutely
4: get rid of it.
2: Yeah, but as you said, though, with COVID, the first, I mean, I always make laugh and say, oh, a new COVID strain's been found. And my theory's been this. The first COVID, no one knew about it, so it was so strong. Then, obviously now, this is like the, if it comes out again, it's like the 18th cousin removed.
4: Mm.
2: Yeah. Oh, I'm a relative of COVID, and they're going, okay, what can you do? Not much.
4: Because it just mutates and mutates, and there's so many strains, and we don't know, there could be another pandemic, there could not
2: could
4: be.
2: Yeah.
4: There could be more strains. This is the problem with the world we live in, and we just
2: Exactly, and that's, you know, one day there will be a cure for everything, he says, hopefully.
3: Hopefully.
2: Yeah. Anyway, let's move off this wonderful, cheerful subject anymore.
3: I've got this piece here. A pair of golfing friends landed back-to-back holes in one on the same par 3, a feat they believe has odds of 156 million to 1. David Lewis, 64, and Rob Davis, 67, both hit pitching wedges onto the 107-yard 15th at the Royal Liverpool Golf Club in Hoylake. As they were unable to see where their balls had landed after teeing off, but upon reaching the green and still not finding them, they checked in the hole. They discovered both of them were nestled there. The friends of more than 30 years took some photographs to remember the moment before celebrating with lunch and drinks at the clubhouse.
2: Well, that's the rule, isn't it? If you get
3: you have to buy everyone in the clubhouse. People actually take out an insurance policy for that.
5: Yeah, I was thinking you would try and not hit one. Like, oh my God.
2: But if you do, you have to buy, the rule is you have to buy a drink for everyone in the clubhouse.
5: Oh, wow.
2: So if there's like 70 people in the clubhouse.
5: I was saying you want to be coming with your bank account. You want to have just been paid. Like,
3: the nearest I've ever come to that myself playing golf was I've hit the flag.
5: Yeah.
3: And the ball stopped 80 inches past the flag.
5: Well, thank God you missed it, if that's how much you would have been spending.
3: Well, yeah, because I was unemployed at the time.
5: Oh, wow. Oh, very tactical. You were like, oh, no, someone was about to kick it. And you were
2: that's
5: like,
2: that's a shame.
3: Can you imagine that on American televised golf tournament? Don't go in the hole. Don't go in the hole.
5: Yeah.
4: Is it hard to get in the hole?
3: When you bear in mind that the hole itself is about 4 inches across.
4: I feel like the rule should be the opposite. It feels like if you can do that and you can score it, everyone in the clubhouse should buy you a drink. I feel like that's the way it should be.
2: Yeah.
5: Yeah, I feel like it should as well, because it's you've like,
4: if it's hard to do, then why are you losing out on something that's hard?
5: Like, they haven't done anything. They've just sat and watched.
2: Exactly, but then you've got the one up
3: you've
2: on them.
3: The cue, you know,
2: because then you can say, well, I'm here to hold on, have you?
3: Yeah, it's like having the bragging rights, isn't it?
2: Yeah, it's like having the bragging rights.
4: I'd rather have my money than the bragging rights.
5: Well, yeah, I think I would too. Yeah.
3: My father and I used to have this sort of unwritten understanding that if either of us scored a hole in one, we'd phone my mother and get her to come out and drive us. We'd buy her lunch. She couldn't have a drink, and Dad and I kept plattered.
2: I can't play golf. Genuine, I just can't.
4: I just don't see the interest in it. I'd get too bored.
3: I only started playing golf because I was playing a reasonable standard of hockey and cricket, and it meant that I could quite often be away from home. Mm. You'd do a week's work, and you'd quite often finish work on a Friday and get home about 10 o'clock Sunday night. Because one year, I was playing in a league where the nearest home game to me was Oxford.
5: Ooh, so I'd
3: have to go from Kent to Oxford.
5: Okay.
3: It's 100 odd miles for a local match.
5: Mm.
3: But we weren't sponsored, so we had to pay for everything ourselves. And we had one league match that was up in Carlisle.
5: That's treks away.
3: Kent to Carlisle. We stopped just the other side of Manchester and in a bed and breakfast overnight. We played the match on Saturday. Drove back down to Carlisle. We had a cup match in Hampshire on a Sunday, and then back to Kent. I got in at 12:45. Had to be out of bed to go to work at 6 a.m.
5: busy.
3: And yeah, my wife at the time said to me, "If you carry on playing that, so you're going to end up in the divorce court." So I stopped playing, and we end up in the divorce court anyway.
5: Oh, man. So you always stick to your hobbies. Yeah.
2: Yeah. Yeah.
5: But, you know, golf has gotten so big. I've actually noticed loads of, like, boys I, like, went to school with are, like, really into golf now.
4: I've seen a lot of influencers are going golfing as well.
2: Yeah.
5: They have. I know. I thought it was mad the other day. It was, like, usually, you know, when it's really sunny, you see in everyone's, like, Instagram stories that they're at the pub, and for some reason everyone was golfing. And I was like, wow, this is transition.
2: Yeah,
5: and so many people were out golfing, and I was like, this is mad. Like, what? Everyone's usually at the pub. Probably going to the pub after golf.
3: Used to be if you think about it, you're in a fairly confined space.
5: Mm.
3: It's an ideal place for networking.
5: I suppose, yeah.
3: For that reason, where I used to work, we used to have a golf day where we take customers out playing golf.
5: Oh, really? Oh, interesting. Yeah, I suppose.
3: It was good fun because you deal with four customers who you probably know do various different products. Mm. You try and find a synergy between them and get them talking to each other.
2: Ooh.
5: Yeah, I guess in the world of like business and different things, like, I suppose something like golf is a good like recreation, like networking activity.
2: Yeah.
5: That gets like used even in like politics and stuff. I feel like a lot of like politicians and stuff are, like, golfing together.
2: Go golfing.
5: Yeah.
3: The thing is, it's not a cheap game, and
2: Didn't Mark Twain said it was a great walk spoiled by sport?
3: Yeah, it's a good walk ruined.
2: A good walk ruined. Right, I want to run this story by you, especially these two young ladies here.
5: Okay.
2: A Liverpool school's explained why it's no longer allowing pupils who wear skirts to do so with socks, insist on tights being worn all year round.
4: Why?
2: King's Leadership Academy, based in Dingle, has recently updated its uniform policy in a bid to create more consistent appearance across the school. However, some parents have shared their unhappiness with some of the moves within the new policy, particularly the decision to ban girls who wear skirts from wearing socks. A new rule now insists they must wear black tights or tailored school trousers. Another rule means girls at the school are expected to wear their hair tied back at all times. The tights issues has raised concerns with some parents.
4: I don't get why in the summer, if it's boiling, you're expected to wear tights.
2: Straight away that came into my head.
5: So inhumane.
4: And also, like, why is there not this kind of strictness on the boys?
5: Mm-hmm. Well, there's never extra rules for boys. Like, even when I went to school, they'd always, like, introduce new things to the girls. So they'd be like, we want your hair tied back. Like,
4: We don't want you wearing jewellery, you can't have nails, we don't want earrings
5: and all that kind of thing. But they never introduce extra rules. Like, there'd be boys in school that would go around with, like, say, like, their shirts not tucked in or their sleeves rolled up, and it would, like, never be an issue. Whereas I feel like girls are expected to look, like, extremely put together and, like, meeting a certain set of standards at all times, whereas everyone just kind of lets the boys do whatever they want.
2: That's the thing, but I mean, according to this story, it's, you know,
4: and tights are uncomfortable to wear. Like, if you don't like the material of tight,
2: yeah,
4: it's uncomfortable. So I think from the perspective of if you have any like autistic children, like especially girls,
5: sensory issues,
4: and you don't have that option, it's obviously going to be harmful to those young girls growing up who are told you have to wear tights. I don't see why.
2: Absolutely.
5: Yeah, it's not very inclusive to like not even have the option.
2: It's not. Well, the school said the change is designed to make expectations clearer and more consistent for all students. For the students who choose to wear a skirt, the expectation is now plain black tights are worn. Students also have the option of wearing tailored school trousers. Tailored, meaning families can choose the best option that works for them while still meeting the academy's uniform standards. The exception for hair, the expectation for hair to be tied back during the school day, is about professionalism and practicality. We know that tied back hair helps maintain a neat appearance and is important in practical lessons where health and safety
4: must
2: come first.
4: That's not like expected in most jobs. You don't have to tie your hair back in a job.
2: This is what they're saying.
4: In most jobs, and it doesn't, like, having your hair down doesn't make you unprofessional. You're not, exactly. If you go to a job interview with your hair down, they're not going to say that's unprofessional, I wouldn't say.
5: Yeah, that's the thing. With the exception of like working in like hospitality or something where you have to think about hygiene, I feel like in most jobs, like hair down is like completely fine, no matter like industry you're
4: and
5: in.
4: And even in hospitality, it's only really when you're serving food.
2: Exactly,
5: hygiene comes into it. Yeah, I feel like, they're kind of like some schools have very sort of like archaic ideas about like professionalism and like appearance that they still kind of put on to students. Because even there was certain things we used to be told when we were in school, like, oh, you have to like do this to look professional. Like, even we used to always get told a lot about like jewellery and stuff. Like, they were like, oh, jewellery like isn't professional. Like, you won't be able to wear jewellery in the workplace when you're older. But like, you literally do and no one cares.
4: Yeah.
5: Like, even like boys in school would get in so much trouble for like having earrings or like wearing rings or whatever. Whereas when you actually like grow up and get a job, like, not that many places actually care, as long as you're doing your job well.
2: That's what I mean. But I mean, you know, as you rightly point out, in the summer when it's hot and, you know, warm, I've never worn tights, I have to admit. So I mean, I can imagine it'd be very uncomfortable.
4: They are uncomfortable. I wouldn't wear them, like, I'd wear them over pants, yeah, but if I could wear socks, obviously you'd want to wear socks and not be like boiling in tights, because tights are an extra layer if you think about it.
2: Mm. Yeah.
4: It's an extra layer, where socks is just easier.
2: That's what I mean.
4: Especially in the summer.
2: And if people have been doing this for years, why change it now?
5: Yeah.
2: Genuinely.
4: And also, like, if every other school are not enforcing this, it's clearly just the school nitpicking.
2: Yeah.
5: Yeah.
4: You know what I mean? If all the other schools can go along and exist nicely, why is this one nitpicking?
2: Exactly, because when we went to school, girls only wore the tights in the winter. The school said, you know, obviously because winter's coming,
4: you can wear tights,
2: because it's cold. Other times it was socks. Some people would wear tights all the time. Some people, you know, wear the socks. But it's only when it got cold in the winter that, you know, the school would say, look, if you want to wear tights, we haven't got a problem with that.
4: Yeah.
2: You know, and it wasn't, oh, your hair's got to be tied back. It was just
4: It also stems from, like, in primary school, you wouldn't wear tights, would you? You just wouldn't. You'd wear, like, a little summer dress and socks. Yeah. So imagine if you're in year six going into year seven and you're wearing your little summer dress and socks or your skirt and socks, and then you go into year seven and they're all like, oh, you can't wear them anymore.
2: Yeah, exactly.
4: It's a bit like, well, why have I spent the last 6 years in primary school? Like, why is it changing? Does, you know, it's all the same.
2: Yeah, but does it help professionalism if the hair's tied back? Because what happens if you got girls who don't, you know, have only got short haircuts or something, you know?
4: But it's also, why does it say girls have to have their hair tied back?
2: Yeah, exactly, yeah.
4: Boys have long hair as well.
2: Exactly.
4: Can they tie their hair back as well?
2: Well, yeah, exactly. So it's not really catering, you know,
4: Are they going to get a measuring thing out and be like, if your hair's over 2 inches, you've got to tie it back? That's what it should.
2: Can you imagine that? Get your hair cut.
3: From a male point of view, the one question I could ask is, why should a guy have to wear a necktie to work?
5: A necktie to work? Does he have to?
3: I never had to wear one.
5: Take that necktie off, no pressure.
3: I worked in places where if you hadn't got a tie and you sent home to get one, come back with...
4: But I suppose if you were a woman and you were wearing a suit, you'd probably have to wear a tie as well, wouldn't you?
2: But that we go back to the 80s.
3: It also,
2: because that was a lot of power dressing back then.
4: Yeah.
3: Also,
2: women would wear suits and the tie to fit in. Oh, not to fit in, but, you know, to sort of, you know, be equal to the male counterparts.
5: Because if they were wearing a suit. Status.
2: Status. Get me going status.
4: But I don't think in jobs now you have to wear a tie, because I see influencers on TikTok and they're like, I'm in 9 to 5 London and I'm doing finance, and he's not wearing a tie in his TikTok and he's in the office. So
5: I just have a shirt. I feel like it's gotten probably more casual over the years, I would say. Probably.
4: I think it depends on the job and how much you're in.
2: Yeah, exactly. Do you think the school will drop this plan then, or do you think they'll actually go ahead with it? Because by the sounds of it, just reading the story, there seems to be a lot of objections from parents.
5: Yeah, I feel like if it's
4: I think they might have to relax them.
5: I think if it's got to the point where obviously someone has gone to the media and complained about it, they might be under like a bit of like pressure.
4: Definitely.
5: Yeah, to like relax it a bit. And I kind of think as well in terms of like hair and stuff, like I also think like hair kind of is quite like a form, like how you wear your hair is quite a form of like self-expression. And if you're wearing uniforms in school, you're already kind of being like forced to like fit some kind of mold anyway, so like you kind of should be able to like do like within like
4: be yourself.
5: Limits. Yeah, but, like,
4: be I remember
5: in, some way,
4: in
5: like,
4: my school they used to ban you couldn't dye your hair like specific colors. So like I had a friend and she used to dye her hair pink or purple, and she said that was the way she expressed herself, and the school would give her detentions all this and that because they were like, we don't allow, you know, extreme or hair colors or whatever. She just had pink hair, she just liked having pink hair, purple hair.
5: She was still coming and working,
2: but then isn't that stifling someone's creativity?
4: That's my argument. It was like she'd never had a detention otherwise, she got good grades, she was a good student, and the school still were like, you can't have dyed hair. Because I remember when I was in year 9, I was going through COVID, I dyed the end of my hair pink, and they went, you can't have that, you need to chop the end of your hair off. I was like, but it's not doing anything, like I'm still getting good grades, I've never had a bad problem. And then they call up my dad or they call up my family and be like, oh, she's got dyed hair, and you'd be like, okay.
2: I mean, at the end of the day, I'm not being funny, it's your hair, it's your head, it's your body.
4: Yeah,
2: if you want to do it, you know, do it.
4: You wouldn't expect the school to do that, but yeah, my school were very against having your hair any kind of colour that wasn't brown, black or a regular colour, man. You know.
2: That's so petty.
4: You wouldn't expect it, would you? But it's this is how like tight they want you to the mould.
2: Yeah. I've got some. I did years ago in school, there was a fashion going around. I think they were called puffball dresses or rah-rah skirts. Yeah. The girls wore them in school, and I made the mistake of saying something and got chased around the school. I can't tell you what I said on air. I'll tell you off air.
5: I'm sure it was
2: but deserved. I've never run so fast in my entire life. I'll tell you what, I'll play some music and I'll tell you exactly what I said. I won't tell you lot, I'll play Banners Best You in Liverpool.

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0: Ragamuffins, let's walk down Hope Street, Liverpool Community Radio, 106.7 FM, New Daily Cross. I'm with you, Matty Grimes. Alan's over there.
1: Hello.
0: Khaleesi is over there.
2: Hello.
0: Alice is over here. We're just talking about what we're up to for the rest of the day. Now, we'll start ladies first.
2: So, after this, I'm going to go to Subway because their new menu launched yesterday and I'm really excited because they've got a plant-based pulled pork sub. And now that's exciting because Subway usually, as a vegetarian, have bad options. They're usually falafel. So I really am excited to try this. And it's just something to, I love when there's new foods out and you get to try something new. So I'll report back tomorrow if
0: Please
2: it was
0: do.
2: Worth my time.
0: You didn't say that off it. You used a stronger word than what you But obviously, we can't actually say what it was. Lise, what are you doing this afternoon?
3: Ooh, not too sure yet. The original plan was to go to the beach, but looking at the weather now and the temperature, maybe not. I think not. But I don't know. Hopefully something fun. Might go to Subway and try that now if we're passing by when I'm quite curious. Yeah. So maybe that. Or, you know, I actually still have not been to Lark Lane in Liverpool, and that's been my bucket list. I know. I don't know how I've not been.
2: It's really good, yeah.
3: Yeah, so we
2: good
3: might go there.
2: Good in the sun, though. You need
3: a sunny day. Yeah, if it was a bit better. No, because that's been on my bucket list for ages. So whenever I have a free day and one of my friends does, I'm like, we need to go. But
2: there's some really good food places on Lark Lane as well. They're known for like their bakeries and their food on Lark Lane.
3: Yeah. I love a good bakery. Actually, I fancy a pastry now that you've said that. So I might go to a bakery, maybe.
0: Very nice. Alan?
4: When I leave here,
0: yes,
4: I've got to go home, do some ironing before I go to see Pauline Daniels at the Royal Court.
0: Oh, our friend Pauline, yes, she's starring in, what's it called? Thank you, George.
4: She plays the part of a nun.
0: Yes.
4: A more inappropriate casting, I can't imagine.
3: Okay.
0: No, Pauline's actually, she's a wonderful lady. Yeah. Really, really funny lady. We had her here as a guest and we've done nothing but laugh.
4: Yeah, it's the fastest hour I've ever known talking to her.
3: Yeah.
4: She's just a really warm, nice, wonderful person.
0: Yep.
2: Oh, lovely.
4: And her husband's a good sort, too.
0: So that's what them three are up to this afternoon. Thanks for your company. Show shall be seen at 6, 10, 6 tomorrow morning. Steve is here tomorrow, I think. Is he? Yes. He's here tomorrow at 12. Thanks for your company. Leave with Joseph Locking. Goodbye from all of us. We'll see you soon. Bye-bye.
4: Bye-bye.

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1: Right, welcome to tonight. I'm only putting this on because it's going on the radio. Welcome to tonight's edition of the Tiny Croissant Sessions. We've got a couple of good acts on tonight. We've got Nathan.
2: Yeah, aka Thomas Leslie.
1: Thomas Leslie?
2: Yeah, it's my middle name, that.
1: Oh, right, so yeah. Nathan Thomas Leslie.
2: Thank you.
1: Let's give him a big hand.
3: Yeah!
1: You've not done much performing, have you?
2: What did you say?
1: Have you done much performing?
2: No, no, it's only third time, this.
1: So you third gig. Big hand, let's go.
3: Yeah!
2: The first song is a cover of a cover, and it's Slipping Through Me Fingers by Declan McKenna.

Yeah. Actually, I actually had the cap on my pocket. I'm an idiot. Thank you very much, my mate. So that was a cover. I'm going to do a mixture tonight of covers of my own. This next one's my own one. It's called Bring on the Sunshine.

Thank you very much. The next song is it's called Oh You Can Sing and Does It Really Mean a Thing, and it's quite a contradictory name because the song pretty much doesn't mean anything. So, there you go.

Thank you very much. So I've got another original now, and it's called Watermelon and Love. And I wrote this during the whole October 7th incident, whatever. But a big shout out to Tom Doubtfire, because he's always kept me informed about the Palestine situation. And I was even going to protest because of him back in like 2019, 2020. Around that period anyway, way before that whole predicament, shall we say. But then this is called Watermelon Love.

of Walter Mangalow. So the next one is a cover of this next one is called I'll Never Let You In, and I wrote this with me mates. We're in like a little band called The Melts, so I can't take full credit for this one, but it's a joint effort. But yeah, it's called I'll Never Let You In.

0: very much. How long we got left, Eastie?
1: How long do you want?
0: Got a few more, like, do you know what I mean?
1: Keep going,
0: it's right, it's right. For where? So the next one's called Bury Your Mind, and I wrote this when I got over, like, a bad breakup, and I thought I'd come to the end of my mental health episode, and this song just came out, like, complete flow state. So it's called Bury Your Mind, and it's one of my favourites.

0: Thank you very much. Thank you. Say, do about two more then, Steve.
1: Yeah, two more.
0: Go on, sir.
1: An encore. You've got to go off and come back on again,
0: though. All right, go on. This one's called Hit Me Your Man. It's about me ex-bird. Ex-missus, sorry, guys. It's the same one. These all these songs are the same one, yeah? I'm not casting over me, Steve. Oh, honestly. I'm not bothered, anyway. Well, this is Hit Me With Your Man. What? None. She doesn't even know. Well, this is called Hit Me With Your Mind, anyway.

much. Thank you very much. Okay, so this is the tune I'm going to do first, but it absolutely blitzes my voice. And I couldn't leave it out because it's got a good message to it. It's about us all dancing between the good and the bad. And it's called You and I.

Yep. So do we do what? Is that it now then, Steve? I'm trying to think. Okay, I'll go again.

0: And so we got there. Yeah, I'm done now, guys. That's all practice, so. Thank you very much, Steve, for having me. And thanks for the time for introducing me to Steve as well. Appreciate you. And thanks, everyone, for being here, too.
1: Thanks for coming on tonight, Nathan. Oh, thank you. It was brilliant. We'll get you back at some point in the future, I'm pretty sure.
0: I hope so.
1: I'm gonna have to call it quits. I don't want to do this. Thank you. Well, get up, Steve. Yeah, we've got loads. Come back next month, Jimmy, if you've not been banned. Bit of music now from Steve, who's Ian.
2: Layton.
1: It's a bit early for that. Right, yeah. You're going to get plugged in as well, Layton. There you go, Layton. Don't have to do a sound check here. There you go. Whoa.
3: Hello.
1: Hello, Layton.
3: Hello.
1: Say hello to Layton.
3: I haven't played guitar for like about 3 years.
1: It's going to take ages to edit this, you know.
3: Let's have a go anyway. This is called As You Go.

0: Hold on, Leighton. Brilliant.
1: Oh, hang on.
2: I'll drop it, mate. Leighton, want to sing Amazing Grace for him? That's a big bad song.

0: One more song, Jimmy.
1: See a bit of rock and roll then. 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Yeah, bit fucking says it, isn't it?

0: meow.
1: Jimmy, that's it. Jimmy, you've got to move on now.
0: No, Jimmy.
1: You can do that at the end.
0: Did you lost your... Oh, is it at the end yet?
1: You can do it at the end, yeah.
0: Oh.
1: We've got a curry for you after Jimmy.

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You want the curry one now? 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

0: Don't let it get you down. That's it, it's over. Thanks very much. That's the end of our set. Thanks, Jimmy, for all the support.
1: Jimmy's.
2: Right, thank you very much for coming
0: to this. Thanks to everyone, the croissants.
2: This is the Italian croissants. Go on then, Jimmy. Yeah. I shouldn't let you, but you know.
3: I'm playing to my guitar.
2: Yeah, no, hurry up, just sing it out. Sing it out loud, come on.
3: Do you want to play more? Yeah,
2: can you play
3: your guitar?
2: No,
3: Jimmy.
2: No, Jimmy.
1: Sing it,
2: Jimmy.
0: We-

0: unsuggestingly.
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2: Yeah, yeah. Don't know what I'm Yeah.
3: Alive, it's alive.

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Our SOR code is 089299, that's 089299, and our bank account details are 65255654, that's 65255654. If you'd like more information or more details, then contact me, Steve Farragher, by emailing steve@l-c-r.co.uk, or you can even call into the LCR studio, 53 to 57 Holt Road, and you can also see what your donation is delivering to the community. Thanks very much for listening.

0: Anyway, I'm just talking about this seagull that someone gave me a couple of years ago, fell out of a nest. I can't. Oh, that's better. Yeah, I thought I couldn't hear anything then. There's a thing in the paper, isn't there, Alice? You just brought it up. This woman, she killed a dog, didn't she?
1: Yeah, she's just, it's in the Echo. Woman who drowned pet dog spared jail.
0: What was the dog's name? Come on, it's going to make it worse if we know the dog's name.
1: I think through here, Jack Russell Gypsy. I think she named it Gypsy.
0: Gypsy, all right, okay.
1: Yeah, she was, the woman was called Michelle Moran. She was 63. She originally said to the police and the inspectors that she claimed it had been an accident, and then according to the Echo, she later admitted Gypsy had become unwell and she believed the dog had cancer. Moran said she was sorry for her actions, telling the inspector, "All I remember is throwing her in and walking away."
2: Wow, bit of break time.
0: Yeah, there's got to be something tied to it because the dog would just swim back.
2: All dogs can swim naturally, can't they?
0: They don't like, don't all like swimming, but they all swim.
1: Yeah. It must be a lot of effort anyway to like lift a dog up and like
0: chuck it. You'd have to chuck it a great distance as well, wouldn't you?
2: It's horrible at that. I'm a dog lover.
0: Maybe there's a drop kick involved as well just to get a bit of distance.
1: Well, she's been disqualified from keeping animals in the future.
0: What about goldfish?
1: But yeah, unfortunately, arguably, she was spared jail, which some people would
0: Michelle,
1: say that's not enough.
0: You should have brought it. One of us would have had it, wouldn't we?
2: Yeah, Eddie. The dog's going to be really hard.
0: You need a companion, Eddie.
3: I know.
2: If anyone's thinking of throwing a dog in the canal, please get in touch with us. Don't do it.
0: Don't do it.
1: Well, it was in a lake off Gorby Road in Birkenhead. That's where. And someone found the dog the next day. Yeah.
2: Horrible.
1: Very sad.
2: It's absolutely awful.
3: If it would have been a human being lashed into the river,
1: it would have been more serious, yeah.
3: Would we have had the same impact on us here? We all feel sorry for Gypsy, don't we?
2: Yeah.
1: I'd feel sorry for if a human was thrown in the river, of course.
2: I feel equally as sorry for a dog as a human because I love dogs that much.
0: Has anyone got this thing? I go to funerals now and I'm not dead sad at funerals. It's horrible, but, you know, it's just. But
2: why is that, Steve?
0: I'm more upset with dogs. You know, a dog dies.
2: Yeah, do you know if there's a film about like a dog, like Marley and Me or something like that? I get all choked up, you know, when a dog dies and that. If it's a person, I'm completely.
0: What about Hatchie's Tale, the one about the dog sitting outside the station?
1: I think it depends how connected you are with the character, whether it's a dog or a person.
2: It's because it's a dog, I feel connected, and because it's a human, I don't.
0: Yeah.
2: No, I can feel more of that kind of empathy that is just. I can't even help it if it's an animal because of its helplessness. But if it's a person, you'd have a different feeling about it. Not that I feel okay about it if it's a person. It's a different feeling, isn't it?
1: Yeah, just I think of the nature. Everyone's different because I think some people don't like dogs at all, so they don't feel anything.
2: Yeah, we've got two dogs and like my people have said to me, friends, and why have you got them? What's good about it?
0: They go, aren't they?
2: I said, if you don't understand that, then I don't feel you've got like proper empathy.
0: You get this feedback from a dog. That's the thing. This is why I'm
2: unconditional love.
0: Yeah, a big cat fan, really, because they just sort of, they just abuse your cats, don't they?
2: Use and abuse.
1: They're dead nice. They just chill. You don't have to take them on a walk. They're just always there. Always there. They'll always come back because they want food.
2: Having to take them on a walk is a good thing, though, because it gets you out the house, gets you socialised and exercise.
1: I think it is good, but I think, you know, for people that work really long shifts, it's not fair. You shouldn't have a dog if you're doing, like, a 10-hour shift, because a dog can't be left alone for that long.
2: That's why I have dogs. Yeah. You know, if I didn't, I wouldn't. Yeah. But, no, they're great. I'd rather work with two dogs all day than in an office with 10 people, for sure.
0: Three bitches, in the office.
2: Yeah, two bitches rather than 10, great colleagues to have dogs.
0: Do you talk to your dog? Yeah. Dogs, I talk to mine.
2: Do you know what I even do? This is terrible, and Louise will laugh if she's listening. Is I do the dog's voices back.
0: Oh, do you?
2: That fella Johnny Morris used to program when he walked around the zoo and he'd do voices. Hello, Johnny, I'm an elephant and all that. I do that, well, not quite like that, but I do that with the dogs. Where if Louise says something to the dogs, I answer for them in a silly voice.
0: Oh, do you?
2: Yeah, that's how bad I am. Gonna think so. You go like this, you see, if you work at home on your own with two dogs, you turn into
1: a bit insane.
3: I went to our kids on Monday, just gone, our Stephen, the youngest one, 54 now, actually, still the youngest, but. And there's a dog he's got. I didn't even know he had a dog. And it's one of them little fluffy ones. And do you know what? Within a minute, it was cuddling up to me.
0: Yeah.
3: I think, what goes through a dog's mind? Do they sense that I'm a nice, friendly
2: person?
3: They trust
2: you, don't they? Yeah, I think they can tell.
0: They sense human compassion. And the thing is, dogs are actually, you know, they were grey wolves originally.
2: Yeah.
0: Who unground humans and gradually became dogs. And there's this experiment they've done in Russia for over a number of years where they get foxes, and what they do is they breed the foxiness out of them. So the more sort of...
2: human interaction. Yeah,
0: they don't breed off that. You know, the ones that are like humans, they breed off. Yeah. And they become tame in a couple of generations, like just like dogs. Mm. The tails start changing, and they start to get... You can't see this on there. They start to get eyebrows, you see. Because dogs...
2: Because they frown a lot
0: of people. Wolves don't have mobile eyebrows, you see. This is why we associate with dogs, because they've got a slightly human expression with their eyebrows. Yeah. You know, they'll raise an eyebrow.
2: They've learned that because of people.
0: They've learned that, yeah.
2: Wow, that's amazing.
0: With their eyebrows. Yeah. You know, they'll raise an eyebrow.
2: They've learned that because of people.
0: They've learned that, yeah.
2: Wow, that's amazing.
1: Fun fact of the day, everyone.
0: And bigger eyes as well. Bigger eyes.

0: one time we got a husky dog. Oh. Now that was the craziest dog ever experienced. No. Like, it was just, it was nice sometimes, sometimes it wasn't.
1: Dave's got a lot of natural instincts, haven't
0: they? They do.
2: They communicate really well. Yeah. We used to live alongside a canal, and like the kind of people's back gardens, like backed onto the canal. So this husky that lived further up had a free rein of the back of this canal. It used to come into our garden, and I used to like be the first up, like up dead early, and I'd be like cooking breakfast, and like I'd have it in the kitchen with me, and it'd go and make noises, like trying to keep saying it wanted something
1: Rassages.
2: Like that. But my ex-wife and my daughter were terrified of it, and they'd like come downstairs into the kitchen, and this big wolf would be sitting there next to me talking, and it'd be like screaming, run back upstairs, and that. But it was so intelligent, this dog. It could literally gesticulate and make noises and touch you with its paw.
0: It always knew what it's doing, but it was a lot of hard work.
1: Yeah.
2: They are full on.
0: And because we had cats and stuff, it wasn't friendly with other animals.
1: No.
0: And we had chickens as well, so it ended up eating one of the chickens. So it wasn't a great experience. We had to say goodbye to the dog because it was lovely and kind at
2: times.
0: They're
2: very dominant, aren't they?
0: But you couldn't have someone come in your house, the dog would just run for the door.
2: Yeah.
0: And it'd be a nightmare.
2: They have one master as well. They like one person usually and not anyone else.
3: Yeah, right. What happened to your dog in the end?
0: We ended up just giving it away to someone else.
1: we
0: gave it to someone like a farm. So like we gave it to
1: in
0: someone
1: in Wales.
2: is that what that said?
0: No, in Wales.
2: Sheep?
0: I think we gave it away to some people who had more time for it. They were older, they had more land, more
1: need
0: time.
1: Need loads of exercise as well.
0: The problem. You needed to take that dog on 10 walks a day. And it proper rag you when you're walking. The dog is walking
2: you.
3: Well, it's used to doing about 50 miles a day, isn't it? Cart in the
0: That's why I think, are they really meant to be in your home? Because they're so big. Yeah. And even when it went outside, it come in, your house would be full of mud.
1: Come
0: I was like, oh my God.
1: Drag the pole a bit. Anyway, we always start off, don't we? not with the beginning, but this is we have false beginnings, don't we?
2: Yeah.
1: If you're not listening to us before, we're Liverpool Community Radio. This show is actually called The New Daily Croissant. So I've got a New Daily Croissant t-shirt on, which is just, I'll put a photograph on later, £10, £5 of which will go to keeping the radio station going if you're interested. It'd be nice if you we sell a few and people take photographs and send them in. Anyway, tell us what size you want. I've got XL on at the moment. It's a bit big, actually, but it's better off big than little, isn't it?
3: Yeah.
2: It's a good quality shirt. That's
1: it's,
2: the fabric.
1: It's fantastic. I won't tell you where
2: it's
1: got it.
2: It's almost like a polo shirt quality.
1: Yeah.
2: Kind of
1: I was very surprised by the quality. It's a bit stretchy as well, It's not so let's see what it washes like. And it's a nice print on it as well. It's a black and white print. It says The New Daily Croissant, picture of a croissant, LCRFM 106.7, DAB, and Alexa. So we'll sort that out at the end. We'll have to have a merch page. You know when you're off in the summer?
0: Yeah.
1: I have to do a merch page.
0: A merch
2: Mugs,
0: page?
2: T-shirts,
0: where people buy it online.
1: Yeah,
0: you can do that.
1: Yeah.
0: There's a thing on Instagram where you can tag your merch. And
1: I need to find out how to update our website because the person who set it all up's gone to London, so I'll send him an email. Anyway,
2: gone to a farm in
1: Wales, yeah. New Daily Croissant, Liverpool Community Radio, Liverpool's only community radio station, which broadcasts on DAB and FM, but also on Alexa as well. All you have to do is say, Alexa, play Liverpool Community Radio on TuneIn, and you'll get it. And we're also broadcasting from our magnificent studios. Oh, look, there's a man outside looking for something. There's a man pointing in a wheelchair. He's still pointing, but the bloke's walked away. So, anyway.
2: So easily distracted, aren't we?
1: I'm going to mention this before doing anything else. There's a big lorry parked outside our radio station on the opposite side of the road. It's been there 2 months, right? And that's all the police about it, that big lorry there.
2: Has that been there 2 months?
1: That's been there 2 months. There's grass growing underneath it, and there's grass growing on the lorry. It's been there that long.
0: At the end of the street here, there's usually always a van as well. Because yesterday, and every time I finish the radio, I'm parked on the street next to it. And I try and come up the street and I can't see what's coming towards me because there's a van. So I literally have to risk my life and just hope there's not a car coming towards me because when I pull out. Because you can't see anything from either side because the parked cars
1: are on the road.
0: It's
1: a busy road as well. This is the thing, it's parked on the pavements, half on, half off, as usual.
0: On double yellows as well.
1: Single yellow.

0: around here, but they're that worn out, you can't see them. So it's, you know.
1: You don't get a ticket if it's parking on them, do you? It
0: doesn't. Well, you can't see them. You know, you can technically just ignore them. I'm not saying you should, but it's that old, this van. It doesn't need an MOT. It's an old NREG.
1: Oh.
0: I've checked on the tax and insurance and MOT.
2: Have you called the police? Because they'll do
0: something. There was a policeman in yesterday, so I told the Bobby about it. Like, so hopefully something will happen. I said, I just want to know whose it is so we can knock on the door and say,
2: move it, please.
0: Are you going to move it? And the tyres are going down as well. Anyway, that's just an aside.
1: it is.
0: So in the studio today, we've got my good self, Steve Farragut. We've got also Eddie Cotton.
3: Hello.
0: Bonjour. Bonjour to Eddie. We've got Jed Arnick.
1: Good afternoon.
0: Thought you ain't coming, Jed.
1: No, I wouldn't let you down, Steve. Like we always say, if I'm not coming, I'll tell you. If I am coming,
0: well,
1: you don't
0: I've
1: have
0: said
1: to tell
0: all this
1: you.
0: Before
1: be,
0: you come. Yeah, I said he hasn't emailed me.
1: I live by that rule.
0: Yeah,
1: I would have told you if I wasn't coming.
0: Yeah, we've got Alice as
4: Hello.
0: Well. Alice is on twice a week now.
4: I am, but next week I'm not here on the Friday.
0: Okay.
4: Or the Friday right. after.
0: Thanks for warning us.
4: So I'm going to be gone for two Fridays.
0: But you're coming.
4: I'm coming in on the Wednesday.
0: Oh, are you?
4: Yeah.
0: And the Thursday.
4: Not the Thursday.
0: Okay, just
4: the
0: Wednesday.
4: Okay. I can do the Monday or Tuesday, but you said them ones are full.
0: They are full.
4: Yeah, so I'll just do the Wednesday next week, and then I'll be back after the 20th.
0: I need to write this down.
3: For the listeners' benefit, Alice, you're going on holiday, aren't you?
4: I am.
0: Again?
4: Well, no, I'm going to my nan's house.
0: Oh, right.
4: So, like, my nan and my granddad live there, and it's my nan's birthday.
0: Ah, how old is she?
4: I don't know.
1: Where's your nan's house?
4: She lives in Spain. It's you fly into Alicante.
1: You're going to say like Walton or something?
0: Yeah.
4: She lives in Alicante and then she's like halfway between like Alicante and Benidorm. So she's like about an hour drive from the airport.
1: Yeah, great.
0: So. Well, she got a villa.
4: Yeah, she's got a villa. It's got like a little like jacuzzi and stuff and she's got three dogs.
1: Amazing. Do you get into Benidorm when you're there?
4: No, I don't really go Benidorm. I go like Alicante, Recalis, Torrevieja. There's loads of like places to go.
1: You're not a fan of Benidorm?
4: Not really, because like there's nothing there. Like where we now? Like I've already been there. I did all that when I was younger.
1: It's literally like Benidorm, the TV show. That's what I like about it.
4: But like all the other places where she lives are like that as well.
1: Oh, okay.
4: So like they're all very similar.
1: Oh, I'll get you. So you're not really seeing anything new if you go into
4: Benidorm. I wouldn't see anything new. Whereas like. Yeah. Like, because they have a car each. It's like, I've got a personal chauffeur. I'm like, all right, let's go to the water park one day. Yeah. Let's go kart, let's go something. And I'm taking my boyfriend with me, so I'm sure we'll find lots of things to do.
1: Yeah, definitely.
4: But I'm taking my laptop and stuff with me, so I'll still be doing, like, emails and, like, journalism
0: stuff.
4: You have
0: to listen to us as well, won't you, in Spain?
4: I will. I need to, like, hook it up for my granddad, because he doesn't really know how to use his phone and that. So
0: right.
4: I need to, like, put him onto it. Because, like, he has, like, an iPhone, but, like, you message him and he just goes, just presses the like button. And you don't get an answer. He's like one of those old people that just like presses the like button and then you're like, right, that was a question. Yeah. Where's the answer?
3: Thinks he's doing good there. He's acknowledging what that you called.
4: He has an Apple Watch as well. Like he's got more tech than me because my nan's all into her tech, but my granddad isn't. He just likes his. He has a beer and he just sits in the sun every day. That's his life.
1: Yeah. Sounds good to me.
3: Like
4: yeah, so I need to like get him onto the radio because he's always been into his songs and stuff and he knows I do the radio, but like he's like, I don't know how to do that. You'll have to show me. And I was like,
0: Get him into LCR. They'll love it.
4: I will. I'll get him onto it.
0: Be our Spanish correspondent.
4: I'm on the radio on the Wednesday, aren't I? I actually fly on Wednesday as well.
0: Do
4: so
0: you?
4: I'm going to do the radio, then like go home, pack my case, and then get the
0: And then
4: flight.
0: Listen to it at 11 o'clock in Spain, or whatever time it is in Spain.
4: Well, I get there at like 1:30 in the morning the next day.
1: Be good if you could call on the Friday, Alice. No pressure or nothing. I'd be our guest.
0: Anyway, we had a lot of listeners before. The new Daily Croissant T-shirts are available. We look at the newspapers. We sometimes have a guest, and we haven't got a guest in today, but we've got plenty to fill the space. We've got quite a hefty community readout after 1 o'clock. We've also, what else have we got? I'll play the advert in a minute. We got the solicitor's 15 minutes. He's talking about personal liability today. So you want to put a claim in with your employer, what you have to think about.
1: Any new music?
0: Well, we've got new music. Oh, we've got great music, actually. Yeah. We have a program called Soundcheck on a Wednesday. There was a new episode this Wednesday night. We had a band in called Bad Cherry.
1: I've seen them live in a bar, in my time.
0: They did a bit of a gig. They did a bit of a performance. So we got two of their songs, which I put a bit of reverb on it, you know, to make it sound. But it sounds fantastic.
1: Yeah,
0: two of the most catchiest songs I've heard in quite a long time. especially the first one I'm going to play. What else is did we do today? We just talk stuff, don't we?
4: About the papers.
0: Yeah, the papers. What's yeah, there'll be loads in the papers today. I'm sure.
1: Current events.
4: I think there's more than yesterday. When I was on yesterday, there's a lot more in the papers today.
0: Yeah. So we there's plenty to keep us going anyway. So let's play the adverts, which sounds something like this.
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0: And welcome back to Liverpool Community Radio. First part is always, we look at the papers first. So let's start on my left, which is Eddie. Go on, Eddie. Just on the tea day.
1: I get on the bus today, Steve, with all intention to get myself a metro, and there's no metro on the bus. So I'm going to have to deal with yesterday's Echo. I listened to the show yesterday with Matty and Alice and the other girl, I can't remember her name.
0: Alicia.
1: And Alan, yeah. So one of the two of the stories I'll try and read out, I don't think they read out about. The front page of the Echo for yesterday, girl fit, it's a sad story, this. Girl 15 drowned trying to get a ball out of the sea. This is in Formby Beach.
2: Oh, yeah, that happened on a bank holiday, didn't it?
1: Bank holiday, yeah. Inquest hears how Chieda, C-H-I-E-D-Z-A, is the girl's name, had been told to stay out of the water as she couldn't swim. She's been swept out, and sadly...
2: Well, what was worse is that the roads were so blocked by cars parked illegally.
1: That's the point.
2: She couldn't, they couldn't get to her, could they, the ambulances?
1: Well, you mentioned this last week's show, was it? Yeah. Well, you know, all the local residents saying we can't even get out of our driveways and stuff like that. Apparently 700 parking tickets were issued that day.
3: 700?
1: Wow. 700, yeah.
3: The council made some money then.
1: £40 ago, was it? £60 ago?
0: 60, yeah.
1: But the main point is that the ambulances allegedly couldn't get through to the beach because of that total gridlock. And so that hasn't helped in the recovery of the girl.
2: Yeah. Do you know what, though? Not to take anything away from that terrible tragedy, but that part of Formby, like the lifeboat road or whatever they call it, if you park in the actual car park of Formby, it's a National Trust car park and it's £10 to park
3: there.
2: Yeah. So that is why people park on the road, because they don't want to pay £10. Do you mean, should it really be £10 to park on a beach?
3: Is it £10 for like all day?
2: Yeah. And it goes to the National Trust and all that kind of thing. But do you know what I mean? It's prices like that. And that,
3: I think like a five is more understandable, but a tenner.
2: Yeah, yeah. But the whole of that coast was Bedlam on Bank Holiday, and Crosby Marina, we popped down there in the evening to that. They've got that thing, the bus yard, haven't they? It's like a bar and all that, music and everything. Little did we know, you know, a teenage girl had been stabbed, actually. It was a bit of a tragedy there as well. And there was police helicopters, there was police cars everywhere, there was cars on the beach, there was policemen walking around taking statements off people. It was packed with teenagers, absolutely swarming with teenagers.
3: And the trains weren't any better, was there? So even if you didn't want to drive because it was so gridlocked, I've seen there's all videos online that people posted on the trains. They were getting cancelled, they were getting delayed. You couldn't get home because the trains were mad. And then when you get actually on the train, it's just full of teenagers, absolutely banging music, speakers. Like,
2: all been drinking all day and all, which is fine. We've all done that, you know.
3: Yeah. So it wasn't like, imagine if you were an elderly person who wanted to use your pass or whatever to get to the beach. Yeah. And like, I couldn't imagine if you'd get there.
2: A newspaper headline said, so many crowds on Bank Holiday Monday that trains have been cancelled. And that just seems mental to me. Isn't that a reason to put more trains on?
3: Yeah.
2: There's too many people, take the trains off. Too many people, put more on.
3: That's what I mean, because they're every 15 minutes. Surely you'd delay some of the other lines.
2: More carriages
3: and you put one every 5 minutes. Yeah. Because in London, people will cry if there's not one every three. Whereas here, we're like, every 15 is good to us. But when it's busy, they should be doing it every 5 minutes, because they've got the staff, they've got the money, they're charging so much for these tickets. And imagine if you are paying, I think it's like £6-7 now to get to Formby Beach on the train, return from like where I'm from in Magull. And can't even get home, can't even use that £6-7 ticket you
2: what
3: paid.
2: What would you do if the train was cancelled and you were from Wavertree and you were standing there in Crosby? Do you know what I mean? Like, I know there's buses and all kind of thing, but if hundreds of teenagers are all getting the same bus, again, it's the same problem, isn't it?
3: And then the buses are only every so often as well. And the buses,
2: bank holiday service,
3: they can't get around because of the park, so cars are gridlocked. It's just...
1: Well, it happens every year, doesn't it? Certainly bank holidays, you know, the two May ones, the August one, you know, thousands of people who converge on Formby, Ainsdale Beach, Southport. You'd think they'd have plans in place.
3: Yeah, like Merseyrail would be more prepared. Like, have you seen the way Merseyrail reacts with the Grand National? They know that millions of people are coming to change, and they know it's thousands. So they put a train on every 3 minutes and they cancel some of the other stations and have them on later. And that's the way it should be for the same for these beaches. Yeah. Because if they can do it for Aintree and have one every 5 minutes, they can do it for Crosby.
1: Spot on.
2: Yeah, and bank holidays are the same date every year, so there's plenty of time to plan.
0: Should be a contingency. Well, there should be a contingency, you know what I mean? Because you don't know what it was going to be, the weather was going to be like it was.
3: But
0: really.
3: You get like a weather forecast a week in advance now. Yeah. It's pretty much, they've got the time.
2: Yeah, there was a heat wave predicted for that weekend for weeks. So, you know.
0: Okay, so.
2: Yeah.
3: Merseyrail.
0: Red flag for Merseyrail there.
2: If Pete was here, I'm sure he'd defend. Yeah. But it just seemed like madness to me. But there we go. And it cost potentially someone's life.
1: Some young
2: as well,
1: girl's life,
2: it?
1: Yeah. Yeah, she couldn't swim either, so she's been, as I say.
0: Apparently,
1: swim.
0: She went in the water and it went deep very quickly. That's the other thing.
3: I think it's because of the quicksand on that beach.
0: Well, that's the other thing as well. If you're on the sandy beach of it, it's, you know, it's all, you know, it's all fun, isn't it? Playing volleyball and the next thing, you know, as soon as you go out a little bit, it just turns into this mush, doesn't it?
3: Yeah.
0: It's quite easy to get stuck in it.
3: I suppose if you've not been on the beach before, you wouldn't know
0: to
3: expect it.
0: No.
3: Because it's not just people from Liverpool that come to these beaches as well. Like, it's people from the inner land, like Manchester. I know certain people from my uni, like, oh my God, let's go to Liverpool for the day to the beach.
2: It's the nicest beach, like, within miles of Hornby Beach.
0: It is.
2: It's natural, it's clean and stuff like that. So, yeah, people come from all over, don't they, to go to Lancashire, Manchester, etc.
1: I always found it fascinating, like, going as kids, teenagers, you know, looking for girls and stuff like that. You know, it was like Seabird, it was like the Beach Boys. And anyway, I remember you could stand, I don't know if it's still there, I presume it will be, a huge sand dune in, excuse me, on Formby Beach. And if you look to the right, you see Blackpool Tower. Look to the left, you can see the Seaford cranes.
2: On a clear day,
1: I always found that fascinating, you know what I mean? How close the two city or towns are really, in reality.
2: Yeah, and one's Lancashire and one's Merseyside, but
1: And then I remember someone saying, never walk between Southport and Blackpool because it's treacherous, sort of thing.
3: Is
1: you know
3: it?
1: What I mean? It looks, you can see that, no, it's heat, the summer shimmering heat, and you think, oh, that looks a great little walk, isn't it? But you're told, don't.
2: It's like walking across the Sahara.
1: But yeah, also, you know, not called sinkholes, what are they called, you know?
2: Oh, quicksand and
1: all that. So you're putting your life in your hands there, But rest in peace to the young girl, God help her.
2: Oh, that's a shame. Last weekend, was it that bank holiday weekend? No, last weekend, when it was hot on the Saturday, we went to Southport Food Festival.
3: Oh yeah, seen that, was it good?
2: Yeah, it was good. It was
3: very
2: good.
3: Was it expensive?
2: No, not crazy. Okay. You know what you sort of expect. The week before, actually, we were in Southport as well. We just went for a walk, and they had some classic car festival that was nowhere publicised anywhere on Facebook or anything. Didn't even know it was on. So yeah, two events at Southport, and then after that, we went to Lytham St Anne's. And that was very nice. And then we went to Blackpool. So yeah, took all those in one day, but lovely sunny day, and
0: globetrotter,
2: aren't you? Yeah, we globetrotted that day. Did loads of steps.
0: You did the charmers.
2: It was good. Yeah, it was good. But in the papers, anyway. What I've got is revealed: King raised serious concerns about President Trump's state visit to the UK. The King raised serious concerns about Donald Trump's state visit to UK in the wake of the US president's infamous bust-up with the Ukrainian President Vladimir Zelensky. The Eye paper understands the monarch's private reservations over the visit left officials scrambling, fearful that a royal snub of President Trump could detonate into a full-blown diplomatic crisis. Multiple senior Whitehall sources have told this newspaper that the King was reticent about hosting Trump at this time because of his treatment of Zelensky. One source said Charles was jittery about it, while another put it more starkly, the King did not want to do it.
0: Yeah.
2: Great that, isn't it? I like to hear this.
1: It's gone up on my estimation.
2: Brilliant. Like, how good to have an opinion about something, because, Trump, the arrogant little so-and-so, just coming over here, thinking we'll all welcome him with open arms and cower down, even our royal family. Do you mean, why should they?
1: Yeah.
2: Do you mean, well done, Charles, for having an opinion.
3: I'm surprised he has, because, like, the royal family of tradition, they always had a step back. They've done their duty and they've not really spoken out.
2: Of all of them, he's the one who's always got involved in stuff.
3: Who's always had like an opinion. Yeah. Whereas the Queen was very, she wouldn't get involved unless she really had to.
2: Yeah, and even things like his work with the environment, the Prince's Trust. For a royal, he's actually done stuff, hasn't he? Bless him. Do you mean? I know that his kids don't say very good things about him and stuff, but you know, as a prince, even before he was a king, he was the only one actually doing something, trying to do something for England other than being in the army like his brother and stuff like that, you know, so No, I've got a little bit. I've got some respect for Charles, really.
0: Subletting.
1: Yeah.
0: He was subletting. Do you know he was getting this manor on a peppercorn rent? This is Andrew. I'm not calling him Mountbatten. I'm calling him Battenberg.
2: Okay.
0: Let's go. Yeah. Let's call him the real German name, Andrew Battenberg.
1: They like making nice cakes as well.
0: He was.
2: Mr. Kipling does as well. Yeah.
0: He was getting this house, you know, this 27 bedroom house or whatever on a peppercorn rent, which usually means nothing.
2: Yeah.
0: And he was subletting some of the cottages.
2: Like he needs that money.
0: Yeah. Well, he probably does now. Like
2: he does now, but yeah. I mean then.
0: But his two daughters were living in a palace free as well. But apparently Charles was paying for that. And the Kent as well,
1: Duke of Kent.
0: Duke and Duchess of Kent. They were, you know what I mean? So
1: that's Prince Edward, isn't it? Duke of Kent, yeah, I get mixed up.
0: Yeah, it's
1: Prince Edward. And Sophia's wife.
3: Is Prince Anne still around?
0: She's still around.
3: I always,
2: they live long, the royals, yeah.
3: I always respected her. She was quite good.
1: Yeah, same.
2: Yeah.
0: But, you know, that's big in the news today that he's, you know, he's been sort of subletting his back bedroom to, you know.
2: Just an embarrassment, that guy, isn't he? Just,
0: well, it's
2: like,
0: getting worse and worse, you know what I mean? Yeah. He's.
3: I bet you Charles, like, hates waking up to the newspapers. And he's like, oh, yeah, story about me. Turn the page.
0: What's Andrew done today?
1: Well, Prince Charles and his wife, what's his wife?
3: Camilla.
1: They're off to Epsom this weekend as well. It's the derby tomorrow.
3: Do you know her real name's not Parker Bowles? That was her former husband's name. Her actual name's Shand. Camilla Shand.
2: Oh, why is she still using the PB? Just because it sounds
3: I
2: good.
3: Don't know, actually. Yeah. That's what I wanted to know, because I was watching The Crown. I've really loved The Crown. I was re-watching it, and it somehow helped me memorise all the prime ministers. I don't know how, but yeah. I now know them all.
2: Yeah.
3: And I was watching it, and it was like Camilla and Prince Charles originally had a thing, and the Queen split them up because she was like, no, this is not working, because Camilla still loved Andrew Parker Bowles. Then she married Andrew Parker Bowles. He got with Diana, as set up by the Queen. The Queen set him and Diana up. But when he was with Diana, he was still ringing and messaging Camilla every night.
2: Dirty dog.
0: Yeah.
3: And then obviously that ended and he went back to Camilla. So her original name was Shan before she got with Andrew Parker Bowles.
2: Right.
0: Okay. You know, watch that, The Crown. It's quite good.
2: I've never watched it, no.
3: You'd like it, the first season, it makes you think things about the Queen that you wouldn't have thought, seeing the Queen as a young woman and what she went through. Like, back then, the monarchs didn't last as long because they had, I think her father died of cancer.
0: Obviously,
3: back then, they didn't know how to treat it. I think the way of treating it was they just took out one of his lungs and was carry on.
2: Yeah.
3: And so she was made queen dead young. And, you see, the opposition, her husband Philip had at the time. Their marriage was not as great as you thought, because he's always, arguing with her about, things, because she's in charge, but he probably doesn't like her having all that charge.
0: He had a bachelor lifestyle, didn't he?
3: He had a bit of a bachelor lifestyle, and that got between them, and then he had all these problems with Charles, and she was set the whole Camilla thing, and then the Diana, and then it was just she had so much that she went through. And I think every two seasons, they changed the actor to show the Queen aging.
2: It's something I've always been curious about, but I should watch it. I didn't watch it about two years
0: after it had been out, thinking, it's going to be a puff piece for the royal family.
2: Yeah,
0: and it's not.
3: It's completely the opposite.
1: Based on the true story, then.
3: I think it's loosely based on facts.
2: They filled in the gaps, haven't they?
3: They filled in the gaps of what they kind of expect.
2: Yeah.
3: But there's things that I was watching it that I would never have known about if I hadn't have watched it. I think it was one of the early seasons where the Queen's dead young, there was the whole fog blackout and Winston and the Queen was what are you going to do? And it was
0: the smog.
3: Whereas you wouldn't have known about that originally, how serious it was.
0: There was the Aberfan episode as well, the Aberfan disaster in 1960.
3: Yeah, I watched that episode recently.
1: 67, wasn't it?
0: Yeah.
3: And I think at the end of the episode it said the Queen said the one thing she regrets as being Queen was not going up to Aberfan earlier and seeing the families.
1: I remember that.
2: Yeah, yeah. But I used to find her husband hilarious. The things he'd come out with. He was a hero of him, wasn't he? Hilarious.
1: Who's that, Prince Philip?
2: Yeah, so politically incorrect, wasn't he? And just always putting his foot in it and that. Just hilarious. Yeah.
0: Okay, so tell us, when did you see Bad Cherry?
2: I went to see another band. I think it was Bad Cherry. I went to see another band in, what's it called? Oh, where Noddy Holder and Slater from?
1: Wolverhampton.
2: It was in Wolverhampton. And I went to see a band called Vega, and I'm sure they were supporting them.
0: Right, yeah. I think some of the band, one of the band members is from Sheffield, but I think he lives in Liverpool now. They have done a bit of touring. They're really nice lads when they came in.
2: Did it seem like a kind of bluesy kind of rock thing, like when they're live and the instruments?
0: It's hard to describe, but you know when we have this sound check once a month, and when we have a guest on there, you sort of half listen to what's happening. And they were really nice as well. That was, there's no one comes in sort of like, look, I'm a rock star, but you're not like, you got a flat an egg with or something. And I was listening to a couple of the tunes, I thought, they're really good then. So I've taken them out that recording.
3: And playing them now.
0: Yeah, so these are live in the studio last Wednesday. I don't know what they're called, though, that's the only thing. I've got an idea from the lyrics, but I don't know. This is the first one. I think this is the most catchiest, but let's see what both of them are like.

0: was Bad Cherry. I don't know what that was called, but it's probably called that. I've Got a Friend.
1: Great though.
0: Yeah, great.
1: Love that. Brilliant sound.
0: Great sound, yeah.
1: Brilliant guitar playing.
0: Live and exclusive in Liverpool Community Radio as well, actually recorded in this studio. So,
1: love that.
0: But it'd be nice to hear them, you know, with a full production on it,
1: wouldn't it? Yeah, 100%.
0: Bit of a drum and all that sort of stuff. They're on there. If you want to see them, if you're travelling down to the Isle of Wight Festival, they're actually on there. And I think it's a couple of weeks, isn't it, the Isle of Wight Festival?
1: Yeah.
0: But more talent.
1: Yeah, get in touch, guys, and let us know where else you're playing.
0: More talent.
1: Shout it out, yeah. Brilliant.
0: Everywhere you go, there's someone with talent in this city. Yeah. Right, papers, back to the papers again.
2: Who is it?
3: I got the Echo today.
0: Dip, dip, dip.
3: So the front of the Echo is all about Liverpool, new leader guy.
0: Manager. Leader guy, yeah.
3: New manager, that's mainly, he's on the back of the Echo, the front of the Echo, he's all over it. But this is another football kind of story. This is about the World Cup. So our boy is playing in the World Cup. I think this is only three on page three, so it's a quite good story. A footballer from Mossley Hill is set to play in the World Cup after finding out he had been called up via the King of Norway.
0: Right.
1: So the Norway connection again, that I mentioned last week.
3: So his name is Thilo, whose mom Georgina is from France and dad Jonathan is from Norway. Started his route into professional football at Liverpool Academy in 2010. He's 24 and left the club after 6 years to join Wigan Athletic, where he made a name for himself in their first team before signing for Luton Town, more recently Scottish Giants Rangers, where he has played since July last year. While he's continued his progression in the professional game in recent years, the midfielder's greatest achievement so far is Cornwall, who's sitting on his sofa at home in Mossley Hill. His dad, Jonathan, told The Echo, Thilo is at home with his siblings, Ismail and Olga, and his mum, Georgina, and it was the King of Norway, Harald V, who made the announcement. Oh. Imagine just sitting in Mossley Hill and then the King of Norway is like, oh, come play for Norway in the World Cup. So I thought that's quite a nice story, that.
0: Does Charles choose our team? That's the question.
3: Yeah. I don't think so.
2: Well, Prince William, he's a big Aston Villa fan, isn't he? He goes to games. Went to final the other week when he... Real Vallecano,
0: wasn't he? Yeah.
2: But that was Palace. Yeah.
0: So what's the score on the new Liverpool manager? Because I think I saw it on Sunday. It was in the Lidl and there was a Saturday Echo. Or
2: Sunday
0: Echo, whatever
2: it's
0: called. It's thin,
2: that,
0: isn't it? Yeah.
2: But, yeah...
0: What's the opinion? You're the footy man.
2: For the feedback I'm hearing on the radio and TV amongst Liverpool fans is, I would say, put a figure on it, I'd say 70% excited, 30% unsure. Yeah. He signed a two-year deal, and I like that, because it was his idea to have a two-year deal. Because he said, if I'm good enough, if I'm good enough, great, give me another contract.
0: Yeah.
2: Otherwise, I'll walk away, and I like that style.
0: Klopp, what was his first deal?
2: 3 years.
0: Contract, was it? Yeah.
2: Yeah, 3 years.
3: Cool. How many years did he end up doing, six?
2: Nine, was it? Yeah.
3: 2016 he came in. Wow, October, so he was there for a long time.
2: So
3: he did
2: 9 years,
3: didn't he?
2: Or 8 years, Yeah, what can you do? The trouble there is, for Arne's loss, I feel sorry for him, actually.
0: Yeah.
2: But he had to follow the king, did he?
0: It's a hard act, isn't it?
2: It is.
0: It was said at the time, wasn't it? But I suppose in winning the Premier, the first season was a bit of a, bit of a smokescreen to some extent.
2: Well, he got accused. It's not his team. It's Klopp's team instead of the other. But this new lad, Andoni Iraola.
0: Iraola.
2: Iraola. Yeah, I like the fact that he's worked his way up from the bottom. He's been playing for some northern Spanish teams. He's not Spanish. What's the other one? It's not Catalan. There's another one as well, isn't it?
1: Basque.
2: Yeah, he's Basque, and he's always a pain to say that. So I've always got the impression Basque people. A bit like us in Liverpool.
0: Bit
2: Celtic in them.
1: The
2: Skulls. So he's worked his way up, and he's done brilliant at Bournemouth, without any expectations. He came in a couple of years ago, and he's built a team that attacks and attacks. We, Liverpool FC, have always had always had problems trying to beat Bournemouth. You know, he sets his teams up well, and they usually, well, they always are, attacking-minded. Which we didn't get with Arne Slot.
0: No.
2: And that was the problem with a lot of Liverpool supporters, and probably eventually why he lost his job. But I'm one of the 70% who was excited by it.
0: So they spent a lot of money last year, didn't it? Was it 365 million?
2: Yeah.
0: And it didn't really ignite the team, did it?
2: That's
3: They've lost a few players recently now, haven't they? Because of Arne Slot, so do you reckon this new manager's going to have to like create a new team, bring this back?
2: It appears that way, yeah. I mean, we will need about two or three new players coming in.
3: Because we've lost some good ones. We've lost, Mo Salah, Trent.
2: Andy Robertson looks like Canati's off as well. He's going. I watched him last night playing for France against Ivory Coast. Good game, actually. France looked good in that first half.
0: Yeah.
2: So anyone thinking of plumping for France to win the World Cup, I wouldn't put you off. But, yeah, we've lost loads. Alisson, of course, we lost Diogo Jota as well.
3: Yeah.
2: Some guy come on my page. I know him. He used to work with him in Ladbrokes. Neil. I won't mention the second name. He come on my page the other night because I wrote something about Liverpool and la, la, la. And he said, it was a bit over the top, I thought. Neil said, that's the reason. That is the reason why. Because after 20 minutes of every game Liverpool play last season, the crowd spontaneously applaud and start singing for Diogo Jota.
0: Yeah.
2: And he thinks, and a few other Liverpool fans think the same. My brother Johnny goes to the game. He's been going for years. Got a season ticket. He said, I wish he wouldn't do that no more. And it sounds heartless, but, you know, paying tribute to Diogo Jota. But it's these people are saying it's putting the team off. That they're halfway through the match. Next thing, for 2 minutes, we get the applause and this, that, the other. Takes the players' minds off stuff and also reminds them of the sadness that they felt when we first lost Diogo. So there's lots of different reasons. I think Arne Slot was unlucky, actually. As you say, Alice, lots of people basically going to leave at the end of the season because the contracts run out. We had injuries, Diogo Jota, as I say, losing him.
3: And I think maybe because the players, they're like, they've had their glory on the Klopp and they think they're done. Mm. They're pretty much ready to move on,
2: yeah.
3: I think.
2: It was when the about four or five players liked a comment that I think it was Mo Salah had said about Arne Slot.
3: Yeah.
2: I thought that was the end then. Once you've lost the dressing room, you've had
3: it.
2: You know what I mean? Just but good luck to this new lad. He's hard working. He's attacking teams. He's looking forward to. He's very modest as well. I've heard him on the radio. His first interview after signing for Liverpool. He acknowledges the huge support we got all over the world. He's looking forward to the pack playing at Anfield and the passion. Because he said, basically, I've been here with Bournemouth, but it's a totally different ball game where you've got the crowd on your side.
0: Yeah.
2: You know what I mean? So all good sound bites, and so fingers crossed he's going to do well. We need it.
1: Yeah, good luck.
0: We'll find out in September.
2: Not with football as it happens, doesn't it? Making you depressed or deliriously happy. But yeah, I'm also talking about football. I'm greatly excited because today is the day when every newspaper in the land is printed the World Cup World Chart.
1: Oh, yeah. Yeah, things. There's even one in here, I think.
2: We all revert to being 12 years of age.
0: So how is it? Are you going to get a thing on your wall?
2: Oh, yeah, yeah.
0: You move the teams across. Remember, you used to get that every season, little cutouts.
2: I had them, in the Shoot magazine. Yeah. Every week they'd update it, and you know, you'd update it after the results, and you'd put, Liverpool are fifth now.
0: Yeah.
2: But you revert to being 12 again when the World Cup comes around. Certainly I do, anyway. So the World Charts is a must. So I fill in all the scores and all that.
0: Yeah.
2: And then who qualifies for the next round? It's great. Love it.
0: Are you getting a sticker booth then?
2: No.
1: Do they exist anymore, all that kind of thing? Do they?
2: Panini. Yeah. Well, they've only got the contract, if I'm right, they've only got the contract till before the next World Cup in 2030, because that's been a staple diet for many football fans, young and old. Get any swaps, You got loads of one player, and then the other one, and I'm thinking, it took me years to suss it. They've done that on purpose. Not to keep you buying the things. You know, in the shops. Yeah, but looking forward to checking out the wall chart later.
0: Okay, Ed.
3: Oh. You'll have to take this one out the eye before Jed does.
1: You can have it, mate. I'm not a footy fan.
0: So when's the kick-off and it's the first match?
2: Next Thursday.
0: First match for Britain is England.
2: We play on the Wednesday, the following Wednesday.
0: And who are we playing?
2: First game is against Croatia. Croatia.
3: Ooh, okay.
2: We've got a good team, but the ageing team. There's players in there. We played in World Cups 8 years ago.
0: Yeah.
2: Oh. Modric and stuff like that. So on paper, you'd say England should get out the group. Almost certainly will. Because they're up against Croatia, I think it's Panama, and I can't remember the other team right now.
3: I think this World Cup is like the one with the most countries in ever so far.
2: It is, Alice. Yeah.
3: So it might be even hard.
2: 105 games.
3: Wow.
2: And as Matty pointed out, there's one person, I think it's an American broadcasting company, have offered a job vacancy for somebody to come in for $100,000 and watch every World Cup match.
3: Because there's a lot, isn't it?
1: Ghana, Stunduanet. Croatia, Ghana, and Panama. Yeah. Yeah.
3: Who's are you thinking are going to make it to the top then? Who are your favourites?
1: Yeah, what's your tips, Ed?
2: Well, I got tipped last week. I mentioned in the Champions League final, I said there'll be a draw and it'll be 1-0 on the show here. So I'm in form. I think it's going to be really murderously hot in some of these matches. So that's the reason I don't think England can win it physically. I think they're good enough to win it, but whether they can combat the heat, I don't know. You ever played football?
0: It's going to affect everyone, though, isn't it? That's the thing.
2: But the South American teams, are, you know, they're used to it.
3: Yeah, a lot of people who are born in hot countries, like, you're used to playing.
0: Is it an altitude thing in Mexico as well? Because I remember in 1970...
2: A little bit, but not as bad as Peru or Bolivia or Ecuador. So they're high up in the Andes, aren't they?
3: This World Cup is going to bring like billions to the world economy because everyone is moving about and they're going to the games and stuff like that.
2: Not to mention the ticket price. That's another story.
3: Yeah, and not to mention everyone just going to the pub to watch it brings up pub money. You know, all the pubs brings in money.
1: Oh yeah, and there's worry about that, isn't there? Like talking about keeping it a bit open later and what people will carry on like and all that kind of stuff.
2: If England make it to the semi-finals or something like that, the pubs can stay up until 2. Yeah, then they get beaten.
1: There's a riot.
2: County Road goes off.
1: Spello Library gets burnt down again.
0: We don't need no books.
2: Yeah, so next Thursday starts.
0: Apparently, the last time they had the riot in Walton Road, Walton Vale, the gas converters wasn't touched because all their stuff was in there.
1: Yeah. Thought they wanted to get it back.
0: Okay, let's have another bad cherry before 1 o'clock and then we'll have a go through the community.
1: Brazil.
0: Right, bad cherry two. This don't know what this is called either.

0: Another banger, Bad Cherry.
1: Great guitar playing.
0: Yeah, it's lovely, isn't it? It's nice, you know, just the idea that we've got this, like, lead guitarist who plays really nice stuff. Just gives it a bit of a... bit of a texture, doesn't it? Right,
1: you
0: it's
1: wouldn't believe that was two lads. Just in a room, that's such a full sound.
0: I put a bit of reverb on it to make it sound a little less flatter, but it's
1: brilliant.
0: Brilliant, yeah. Well done. Can't wait to get the produced stuff. Yeah. Right, it's community readout time, so hopefully you've got your pens and papers ready. There's a few jobs. There's loads of courses and there's some events as well. I'll start it off. LFC Foundation, who have given us a grant actually to maintain us on air. Thank you very much, LFC Foundation. They have got a thing called Ways to Work programme and other services at LFC Foundation. I'm not going to go through them all. They have flyers and things for it. But if you just email Laura, L-A-U-R-A dot Kenny at LiverpoolFC.com. That's Laura.Kenny at LiverpoolFC.com. You can find out what courses there are. Also, there's Access Industries are currently recruiting a range of apprenticeship opportunities across growing sectors, including creative and digital, business and leadership, sport, teaching, assistant and active leisure, corporate responsibility and sustainability practitioner. These programmes help students gain industry experience, develop future-ready skills and progress into long-term careers. Current apprenticeship vacancies can be viewed at... you've got to email someone. It's Kaylee, K-A-Y... L-E-I-G-H full stop judge at Access Industry. So that's the word access and industry .co.uk. And also, no, I can't read that out because that's not attached to it. Right, Eddie.
2: Okay, Steve. This is from Declan Salmon at liverpool.gov.uk. It's basically a woman called Terry, T-E-R-I, Wainwright, wants to connect with women working in sports and physical activity across Wirral, including coaches, instructors, physical activity leaders, session leaders, and others working directly with participants. She is bringing together a small group for an open and honest conversation about the real challenges and opportunities facing women in the sector. The session will be informal and focused on listening, sharing, and learning from each other. She's keen to hear from women across a wide range of backgrounds and experiences, and the aim is simple, to better understand what support women in the workforce really need and to ensure their voices are central in shaping it. The ambition is to use these insights to drive meaningful change and create more equitable opportunities for women and girls to enter the workforce. More details are in the Eventbrite link below, which I'll tell you in a minute. But it's due to the meeting's due on Wednesday, 17th of June, 2026, of course. Time between 1 p.m. and 3 p.m. The location is Bidston Sports and Activity Centre. I'm sure people live over the water will know exactly where that is. Yeah. Register here. Just type in Women Together - Workforce. And for more information, contact Terry. Don't forget T-E-R-I directly on the email above, which is T. Dot Wainwright, W-A-I-N-W-R-I-G-H-T, T. Dot Wainwright at MerseysideSport.com.
1: 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I've got passenger assistant services. 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Be ready to start work as a passenger assistant immediately after the five-day training course. Training course is free and a DBS is provided. So if you're interested in that, register now with info@growthwithlegacy.co.uk. The course starts on Thursday, the 18th of June. It starts on the 22nd of June. Thursday, the 18th of June is the registration day, 11 till 1, at CE3 Conleach Road, Speak L24 OTY. Merseyside Law Centre has a trustee vacancy. Sophie Brown from Merseyside Law Centre has been in touch and said, we currently have a trustee vacancy live on our website, which we would really appreciate you sharing with your network. We're looking to diversify our board to include a broader mix of life experience and would love to invite individuals from your network to consider stepping into governance with us. We are seeking to appoint enthusiastic and knowledgeable individuals who have a commitment to access to advice and justice. It isn't necessary to our previous board experiences, training and support we provided. If you are interested in that, get in touch with Sophie Brown at sophie.brown@merseysidelawcentre.co.uk. Also, a couple of other courses, online courses that are available. There is a level 3 diploma in business and management. It runs for 24 weeks on Saturdays online, 10 a.m. to 1 p.m. No assignments, just assignments, no work placement involved. You'll gain a level 3 diploma in business and management from that. If you are interested in doing such a course online, you can get in touch with Daisy at trainingemploymentservices.com. Another course that Daisy at trainingemploymentservices.com has got is a level 4 extended diploma in health and social care. Again, it runs on Saturdays, 10 till 3. That one runs for 32 weeks. It is an online course, and you gain a level 4 diploma in health and social care, as I say. It's more a higher level health and social care qualification, perhaps for people who are looking to work in management in health and social care. Again, if you're interested, get in touch with Daisy at trainingemploymentservices.com. And finally, I've got Museum of Liverpool, National Museums Liverpool, are holding an event in June. It says, this month we're very excited to announce that Michael Head and the Red Elastic Band will headline Summer of Sound, a summer of live music and events at Museum of Liverpool with an intimate one-off gig on Saturday the 15th of August. Summer of Sound is a six-week series of gigs, special events and talks taking place in the museum, created in partnership with Liverpool world-famous Cavern Club to mark National Museums Liverpool's 40th anniversary celebrations. Tickets go on sale to National Museums Liverpool members this Friday the 5th of June. So buy a membership now to get exclusive access to pre-sale tickets. National Museums Liverpool members also get exclusive early access to exciting new exhibitions and events and 15% off in our shops and cafes. So it sounds like it's worth becoming a member. Let me just get you the details of how to get in touch. Quite a long document.
2: It's great. Michael Head as well, isn't he? Yeah, I wouldn't mind going to that gig. Saturday the 15th of August.
1: Saturday the 15th of August, yeah. So I would say get in touch with Liverpool Museum. We haven't really got contact details here. I mean, this month that event has taken place. What they call it, Summer of Sound, and for the next 6 weeks. So I'd say go along to the Liverpool City Museum and have a word and get your sort of a feel for what the next 6 weeks involves. Drop in there and, becoming a member sounds like something that's worth doing as well.
0: Doesn't say who else is playing either as well, which is interesting to find out what other local bands are playing.
1: Yeah.
0: Anything we've played, for instance.
1: But, good excuse, not that you need an excuse, good excuse to get yourself down to Liverpool Museum because it's constantly updating itself. We all, think about it probably when we were kids and we went and saw the mummies and stuff like that. It's, it's a constantly evolving space, so there's something there all the time. I was there last year. I went to see an exhibition on Ken Dodd, believe it or not, which is really good. I originate from Notty Ash, where I live, and Ken Dodd lived in Notty Ash when I did. Used to see him in the newsagents and stuff. So I've always had when I was a paperboy. So I've always had an interest in him. So it went along and it was his life story and pictures and stuff like that. So they have really good events. So get yourself down there and find out more about this Summer of Sound thing that's going on.
2: Yeah, it sounds good.
3: I'll Google that.
1: Summer of Sound thing that's going on.
2: Yeah, it sounds good.
3: Yeah, it does.
2: I'll Google that.
3: I've got a program here. It's called

0: people about suicide. This is funded suicide awareness training program and is for members of the Children and Young People's Workforce from Liverpool. Some of the aims is to reduce the stigma around suicide, spot a young person in distress and know how to respond, and to have conversations with professionals about children and suicide. So this will be on the 15th of June, 10 a.m. to 1 p.m. It'll be delivered via Zoom. And the learning outcomes of the next programme, which is safety planning training, which is linked in addition to the serious suicide awareness training. This will be on the 15th of June as well, 1:30 till 4:30 p.m. The learning outcomes of this one is to gain knowledge of what a safety plan is, increase confidence in completing a safety plan with young people, and understand how to talk to young people. So that's the 15th of June. Both courses are on, 1:30 till 4:30 for the second one, and then the first one again is 10 a.m. till 1. They're both online via Zoom. If you want to get in contact, it's best to contact the How Serious Is Serious campaign, or contact email is declan.samin@liverpool.gov.uk. So it's declan.samin@liverpool.gov.uk.
1: Okay, we've got the LCVS weekly list that comes out. There's quite a lot in it, but I'll stick to the stuff people are probably interested in, which is vacancies. So there's a vacancy at an organisation called Everyone's Egbeth. So it's Everyone, apostrophe Egbeth. It's deadline's the 19th of June. It's a volunteer organisation. You've got to attend 4 to 6 board meetings annually and 1 AGM a year. Deadline for applications the 30th of June. You're self-employed. It's part-time, £15 an hour, 20 hours worked over a month. And you need to take a notice. These have got links on, you see, so I can't tell you exactly. So if you look up Everyone's Egbeth, there's probably going to be a website with information on it. Also, this is the Merseyside Youth Association, which is in Hanover Street. It's a programme manager, 31,940, fixed term for 12 months, 36 hours a week in Halton and St Helens, and a communications and engagement officer, and again, that's in Halton and St Helens, 36 hours a week, fixed terms. And both of them are 31,940. Contact Merseyside Youth Association. Also, we've got a detached youth worker at Merseyside Youth Association. That's closing date for that's the 12th of June. It's fixed term funded to January 2030 with the potential to be extended to 2032. Sounds a long way away, that, doesn't it? It's part time, 25,935 to 27,000. That's pro rata for 16 hours a week. And also an outdoor education manager at the dam. I know what that is. It's in Lord Derby's estate. It's an water sports centre. And that one, again, is 34,500 to 37,601. It's full time. So it's 35 hours a week. And again, get in touch with Merseyside Youth Association. And the final MYIA job is a youth hub mentor. It's in the global majority engagement. Don't know what that means. It doesn't really give an explanation. The Praying Charity.
2: I do a fair bit of work at Merseyside Youth Association. Yeah. So at the site in Hanover Street, they have a hub where young people aged 16 to 18 can come in and get advice, career advice, and stuff like that. So it's one of those people working at the hub.
1: Okay. Well, we've got the Praying Charity. You've got a head of business operations, which is 40,000. It works out 32,000 per annum pro rata plus 10% company pension. Brain Charity doesn't tell you what there is, but it's head of business operations. So if you've got some sort of like expertise in that, and then you've also got a business operations officer, which is 28,825. Closing day for those two jobs is on the 22nd of June. And finally, I think this is a job, I'm pretty sure. It's a sector-based work programme, and it's a civil engineer labourer stroke groundwork operative within a company called Azure, A-Z-U-R-E, Utilities, which is in Newton La Willows. It's must have a full UK driving licence. The employer's looking for a mature

0: attitude, good, honest, hard-working individuals with a strong work ethic. Ex-offenders are welcome to apply as long as they're eligible and have a driving licence. I won't go through the list of things, but you can imagine if you're a labourer, it's things like cleaning and repairing blockages, trenching and laying, telecoms, etc. And that's 7:30 to 4:30, 5 days a week, between 120 and 160 based on experience. It's closing date to the 11th, and you need to contact Inside Connections Training Academy, Sankey Valley Industrial Estate, Angels Ark Road, Newton Le Willow, St. Helens, WA12 8D, and there's no phone number as well.
1: Inside Connections is our friend John Burton, who came in. Remember he came in?
0: Oh, right,
1: in?
0: Yeah.
1: Spent time inside, and he came out and made life good, and he runs a training organisation. Now, just a little bit as well, what a sector-based work academy, what that is, it involves training. That is training towards a job that's at the end of that training, that's guaranteed. Okay. So it'll be an element of training and then a full into that good job there that it explains. So, good opportunities with John. He's proper got his finger on the pulse.
2: When the years picked up there, Steve, when you mentioned people who have been to jail, they're welcome as well. Should have realised it would be John.
1: John, because that's who he works with primarily,
0: So, interesting. Okay, so what we're going to do now, we're going to play SBW Laws. I recorded it in May, so it might say May in this, but it's the June one. This is SBW Law talking about employers' responsibilities.
3: Hello, it's that time of the month. We've got Chris Lackner from SBW Law. They're on your side. We're on your side. And he's going to be talking about personal injury and employees' responsibility today. Chris, how are you, mate?
4: I'm very well, Steve. How are you?
3: I'm okay. Yeah. How are you dealing with the hot weather? Although it's not hot today, is it?
4: Yeah, well, to be fair, it's a little bit cold today, but it's been a bit of a challenge, hasn't it, recently?
3: Oh, Sunday and Monday, I was like out of it, really.
4: Yeah, absolutely. I think we opened our office door and everyone was saying when they go out for lunch, it was like the feeling when you step off a plane on holiday. Sadly, there was no cocktails or pints of beer waiting outside for us, unfortunately, but there we go. Yeah.
3: No sex on the beach then, okay.
4: Right, Chris. Less said about that, the better.
3: Off you go.
4: Thank you very much, Steve. So yeah, I just wanted to talk about personal injury at the moment because it's obviously something that everyone's aware of. It's not a new area of law, but it's important to regurgitate some of the rights you have in it. It's important also to understand how, frankly, well protected we are in England and Wales and the UK generally. So, thankfully, in England, everyone has real rights to be protected and made safe in the workplace. Obviously, this is sometimes it's different depending on what you do. It could be if you work in a dangerous environment or you work with heavy goods vehicles or in an outdoor industry or anything where there's a bit of danger, then absolutely. But this also incurs everything where you have a right to remain safe, and it's an obligation on your firm that employs you, your employer, to keep the working environment safe for you. But that's basically, you always need to be safe in what you're doing. The core point here is your employer owes you a duty of care. It's not optional, it's a legal obligation in common law and in statute by various different acts of government, so Health and Safety at Work Act. And, these aren't new provisions, they've been around since the 70s, and the common law duty comes from much earlier than that. So the core principle is that your employer must take reasonable steps to keep you safe. If they fail to do that and you're sadly injured, then you've got the right to be put back in the position that you should have been. Again, this is something important to drive because the way the media portrays this generally, you see newspaper or headlines in the news generally that say payouts and claims and compensation, but that's really the wrong terminology to use because that's not what English law states. Under tort law, you're put back in the position you were had you not suffered the injury because of someone else. So you might have a very good employer, for instance, who pays you for sick leave. You might not, and they've injured you and they've not paid you, so you've got that loss of earnings claim. But also you've been sat there suffering from your knee, leg, back, finger, toe injury, and you've lost immunity, you've lost the ability to live your life as you normally do for a period of time. That is what you are compensated for. So you're not gaining, you're just being put back in the position had you would have been. Unfortunately, we can't take away pain, you can't take away injuries. The only recourse you have is money and rehabilitation. So that's why there's a compensation element. So I think generally we need a bit of a reground. reframe of a conversation on personal injury, of not people benefiting or benefited from it, but simply being put back in the position they once were. So in terms of what, if you believe you've been injured or if you have sadly come across an instance where you are injured at work, there's a multiple stage test to prove to be successful in the case. So you're firstly that the employer owes you a duty of care. So the key point there would be, most of the time it's quite obvious, but are you an employee? So full-time, part-time workers, and even sometimes agency workers, it really does depend on the contract and who you've got the contract with. It could end up being a public liability claim if you're an agency or contract worker, but you've still got legal recourse. What I'd say here is that if you're working under the direction of an employer and you're injured, generally there'll be a duty under one of the legal provisions. It's important you don't just assume that there is or isn't, and you do discuss with a lawyer like us at SPW as soon as possible if you're in the situation. The second element of that, for once you've established duty, would be, has the employer's care of you fell below the standard of a reasonable employer? No one's perfect. No one can do everything all the time. No one's expecting everyone to do that. What they are expected to do is keep a reasonable duty and a reasonable standard of health and safety. Was it reasonably foreseeable? Was the risk reasonably foreseeable? Was there adequate protection in place? Has it been reported before or not? This could be simply a leak in an office that's reported, no one does anything about it, but eventually someone slips over and breaks a leg. This could be something very serious outside where you are, you're not wearing hearing defenders and you're working with extremely noisy machinery, or there's some element of the workplace that allows you not to be able to see something very dangerous happening around you in a factory or in a manufacturing plant, which there are many in the Northwest. The adequate PPE as well. So has your employer been giving you the proper protective equipment, gloves, eye protectors, ear defenders, high-vis jacket, steel-tap fur boots, or down the other end of the scale, things like that will keep you safe in the office as well. So making sure that you're in a safe environment. This is covered by many, many regulations and manual handling operations and provision of use of work equipment, etc. It's all codified. It's a well-trodden on area, but it's important from your perspective, you do listen to your employer to avoid injury, which is absolutely the perfect scenario, but you're not injured. But if you are injured, then have you been given the equipment? Is there a bit of a blasé attitude to your employer about wearing it? Is it enforced? Are they saying, here, we have to give it to you, but don't worry about it?
5: Yeah.
4: It's their duty to enforce it, not just give it to you.
5: Yeah.
4: So they need to know about the risk and have not done anything about it, sadly. And hopefully most employers wouldn't take that risk and they would enforce it. Finally, there needs to be a link between that negligence, that lack of care in avoiding the risks that cause injury and the injury itself. If you sadly fall over on a floor that's slippy but then nothing happens, there isn't a claim per se, it's probably a complaint to your employer, but you need to be able to show that there's a link between the negligence of the employer and then the harm that's been suffered to you. If you already had a broken leg, you can't then claim for the broken leg, if that makes sense. So it's the linking the two together. And as I say, hopefully this never happens, and hopefully the majority of employees are extremely careful in what they're doing and making sure everyone's as safe as possible. But to flip that on the side as well, there's also a duty on the individual, the employee, to ensure that you're not being what's called contributory negligent in any way.
5: Yeah.
4: So you do wear your ear defenders, you do wear your PPE you've been given. It's not a bar per se, because there's other things, it doesn't stop the claim, but it may reduce the level of damages, because as I said at the start, money can't compensation damages as the only remedy, because you can't stop being injured naturally. It's not a magic pill. But that level of damages can be reduced because they say, well, you could have avoided this, so we'll reduce it by X percentage. You're partly to blame. You did something that you knew was a bit unsafe as well. So my point there would be, it's not all about the money. It's more about stopping you being injured in the first place.
5: Yeah.
4: What the point there is, do take heed of the signs and notices, the health and safety meetings. Don't be just blasé about going to health and safety training. It's there for a reason. It's not a tick box exercise, particularly in the more dangerous or worrying workplaces where things could go badly wrong if no one does what they're meant to if there's genuine claim for injury against a negligent employer, you've absolutely got a potential claim for personal injury there. There's, you know, a number of things you may have to do in terms of gathering evidence. And if something like this happens to you, some practical advice, obviously you need to report it to your employer as soon as possible. They should be keeping an accident book, an accident log, but also keep your own records because, you know, to the best will in the world, people take down information differently. You might give a very detailed account of what happened and that might go into a one-liner, turn a phrase that's different in an accident log book. You don't want to just be relying upon that. So when you go to the doctor or hospital about it, make sure your version of events is correct. Make sure you're emailing your employer or writing down to your employer what actually happened at that time. Something where you can tell or can be relied upon later on is going to be much more believable if you did it right at the time, because everyone in the world's memory is much better straight away. When you're asked about it 6-9 months later, it's always going to be the case that everyone in the world's going to misremember things slightly. So the clearer you get it, it's the closest in time to it happening. Keep evidence of what happened as well. So if something particularly bad happened, you know, if there was a water spillage or whatever is a clear example, get evidence, get the photos of it. Speak to your colleagues, speak to your supervisor, who will probably be on your side. Make sure they are aware and say, you know, you also agree with me this happened, and I'll fall short of witness statements. You probably don't need to go that far, but make sure they're on board with it and give you an acknowledgement of what happened as well, whether that's in an email agreeing to it or, you know, even a text message to you. That's about identifying witnesses in case your version of event is disputed later on. That can be malicious sometimes, hopefully not though, it's rare. It might just be, as I say, sometimes the insurer or in a large company, the difference between the man or woman and on the street and the management or etc. is quite large, so it can be lost in translation. So keeping that evidence to yourself is absolutely crucial. Common pitfalls, so as a law firm, this firm of solicitors, we represent a lot of local and national clients at SBW Law in these sorts of areas. Some things we'd always advise on is trying to seek medical attention as soon as possible, just to help yourself, get yourself the best chance of recovery as possible, but then making sure you're seeking legal advice as well. Cover those issues that I've spoke to, but also making sure that you're not missing or you've got enough time to investigate. You've got a 3-year period from the date of incident to prepare and send the claim to court if necessary. If you miss that 3-year period, there is no way of claiming because of the Limitation Act. So it's really important you do that well in that time frame. So a lot of people may be sitting there thinking, oh, that did happen, but I'll leave it for now, I'll see how this plays out or whatever. It's really important you do seek that legal advice, not leaving it to the last minute, because the law firm and us, we need time to investigate that as well, and things don't happen overnight, unfortunately. I'd also be wary of if an insurer, or if you work for a large company and you report this, if they come and their insurers have come to you and say, you know, if you accept this small gift now or small compensatory award now, you can deal with it. That may be good, but it's also a sign of admission normally. Yeah. And they're normally trying to buy people off. So that's when it does turn into just a pure monetary commercial deal. I'd be wary of that because, A, it's on one hand, it's positive that they're probably acknowledging what's gone wrong, but B, they're probably trying to get out for it as quickly as possible when you could have future issues. I've dealt with multiple cases recently where someone's work life has been cut short because of an injury at work. So because of an ankle injury, he suffered at work, he now can no longer work. So that's not a claim for personal injury anymore. That's 5 years, future loss of earnings he needs to claim. So if you're being put in a position where you can't work for the next 5 years of your life, but X £1,000 is probably not enough to cover that at this time. So be very careful with early offers and not assessing how you fully recovered from your injuries.
3: I suppose as an employee as well, you've got to be sort of aware of things as well. You know, when you, especially if you start a new job, if there's something that's sort of like jumping out at you, you know, I'm not saying it's your responsibility to do that, but, you know, if you think this isn't on, you know what I mean? There's something. I mean, one of the things we've got to do, and we're only a small business, is we do have to display our insurance certificates to say that we've got public liability and employee liability. It's an expense we have to incur by law, and we realise that. But you do go into, you know, shops and some businesses, and they don't display their insurance certificates.
4: This goes on to say, if you're a member of the public, although we're talking about employer's liability, the same applies to if you're injured in a public place, wherever that be. Obviously, the council can't display it everywhere, but if you've if you fall down a hole that's not being properly dealt with, or you slip over in a supermarket, whatever brand that may be, that's also, they've got a duty to keep you safe whilst you're in their establishment.
0: Yeah.
4: Because ultimately the deal is you're spending your money in their shop. Whilst you're in their shop, you need to be safe. Yeah. So they're gaining on that deal without any recourse. Yeah. Same for employers as well. The vast majority of employers are really good and everyone's helpful. And the way the world is, it's actually positive that people are aware of health and safety and PPE and everything like that. So it's a really positive workplace we're currently at. It's just those odd circumstances where it could have been better. And although it's not so much as an over-criticism, but that doesn't help the person who has been injured. And in the example I gave before, if you had to retire 5 years early, that's 5 years no income, but you're now going to claim benefits for, you rely on the state for, or, you know, loss of pension contributions. It can be it's a bit more difficult than just a broken ankle or just a hurt leg or, you just can't type for a bit. These are situations where you need to understand your rights. So it's important, I'd say, you do seek proper medical attention early to make sure things don't get worse and you look after yourself. That goes without saying. But also important, you seek legal advice as and when appropriate and as early as possible as well. So, like our team at SBW Law, we'd be always happy to help to investigate cases and to ensure that everyone's been fairly treated and looked after in their workplace or public place, as you mentioned, Steve.
0: And keep a record of everything as well. We're all carrying like 4K phones around now, so there's no excuse.
4: The classic, your phone can do many things now. Good level, you can email, you can write, you can take photographs, you can take videos, you can instantly communicate all the time. So records and documentation, don't record each other without permission, etc., but document what you're feeling at the time, how you've explained things,
0: and you've got
4: what's happened to you.
0: And you've got 3 years to bring a claim to as well.
4: Absolutely. 3 years from the date of incident is the absolute cutoff. Obviously, bear in mind that a law firm has to probably investigate liability before that, so come as soon as possible. But at the same time, be sure that you're getting the right medical attention as well.
0: Okay, some great tips there, Chris. I'm going to look around the office now for trip hazards now.
4: Just be careful.
0: Yeah, be careful out there. Okay, Chris, thanks for talking this month, and we'll talk to you again next month.
4: Right, fantastic.
0: Okay.
4: Nice to speak soon, everyone.
0: All right, bye-bye. See you, Chris. Ta-da.

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2: And welcome back to Liverpool Community Radio, to the new Daily Croissant. Just realised one of the faders was down there, so the last bit came out in one channel. Never mind. You weren't deaf in your left ear. Just a quick readout, really. There's a thing starting on the June the 12th. It's called the Liverpool Art Fair, and it's at the Liver Building. It's on from the 12th of July to the 26th of July. And someone who's exhibited in our cafe has got five paintings in there. Jimmy Little's in there. So if you want to go and see more of Jimmy's work, he's been picked up by...
3: The art world, they're all interested
2: in exploiting him, maybe.
4: Local authentic.
3: Let's have some poor people. Let's have some poor people in there.
4: As long as he's getting coverage,
2: So that's for Jimmy. Big shout out for Jimmy.
5: And where's that, Steve, at the Pierhead?
2: It's at the Liver Building in the Pierhead. The open night. You need a ticket for the open night. That's on the Friday the 12th. But it's on until the 26th of July. So you've got plenty of time to see it.
5: Yeah, remember Jimmy,
2: We'll read it out again. Jimmy. Yeah, he used to phone us up on a Wednesday night. Effing and Jeff. Ofcom, we're all over it. Anyway, back to the papers. Let's get some money out of these papers.
5: Yeah.
2: Tell you what, we haven't looked at in the papers. We usually do the guess the ages of the people.
5: Okay,
2: let's have a go with that. We're playing pop-up pirate next week, by the way. Bought a pop-up pirate.
4: Oh, really?
2: We used to have it on the Friday programme. It's dead exciting. You haven't played it for a while.
4: Isn't it more of a visual game?
2: No, it's got loads of sounds. and it pops up at the time. But it's dead scary when it happens.
4: Yeah. What about Hungry Hippos and Buckaroo? Wow. Getting them in as
2: Buckaroo
4: well?
2: Buckaroo would be good. If you're in a charity shop, get a Buckaroo as well. That'd be good.
5: My nerves go playing that game.
2: Yeah. Pop-up pirate, though. What? Boss.
4: it's a similar concept in a way. Pop-up pirate.
2: Yeah, it's a battle.
4: Thing takes
2: you
4: off,
2: push the pirate down, and there's all swords in there, and you've got to pull the sword out one at a time.
5: Yeah.
2: And when you pull it out, you do jump, and it's, even though you know it's going to happen at some point,
5: you end up sweating like a bomb disposal.
4: I know you probably are aware of what we're talking these games on, Alice, but like before video games, this is what we
6: no,
4: used to play,
6: didn't
4: we? Yeah,
6: I had the hippo one, I had Hungry Hippos.
4: Oh, brilliant.
2: Mousetrap used to take 3 hours to set up, and then it just go halfway down, it just stop halfway. Oh, we haven't put that one in the right place. I bought one for me, my granddaughter a few years ago. Oh, come on, let's play Mousetrap. And I'm going, no, it's too, it's going
4: to
2: take too long.
4: Too hard to put together, it takes too
2: let's
4: long
2: just
4: to
2: play,
4: put together.
2: Play Mastermind. Right, come on, guess the birthdays.
4: Birthdays. Ross Noble, comedian.
2: Ross Noble's got to be 56.
5: I'll go 54.
6: 50.
4: Matty, you're playing?
7: 48.
4: Alice is right, he's 50.
6: Woo!
7: Well,
4: hello. Here's a good one. We all know Mark Wahlberg, actor.
2: Oh, right. He's got to be. Been around for a while, hasn't he?
6: I'd say 45.
2: Planet of the Apes. That was Planet of the Apes 25 years ago. The new one.
4: He was his brother, who's a similar age, is around in the 80s. Don't forget, the new Kids on the Block.
2: That's
4: and
2: right.
4: That.
5: I'll go 55.
2: Yeah, I'll just undercut you a little bit there, Eddie. 54.
7: I'm going to go 53.
4: Ed was right, he's 55.
5: Go Ed.
2: Oh, well in it.
5: 1-0.
4: Troy Sivan, Alice will know, singer-songwriter.
6: Oh, yeah. I'd say 25. He's not, I wouldn't say he's not.
2: I'll say 24. There you go.
5: I'd have heard. I'll go
2: Troy.
5: 28.
7: I'll go 22.
4: You'd all underestimating him, even Alice. He's 31.
6: Wow.
2: That's lucky.
4: Yeah.
6: No, he's only recent, I think that's why. He only recently rose to fame.
4: Yeah, later life. Rick Riordan, author, don't know him.
6: Oh, he wrote the Percy Jackson books.
4: Oh, okay.
5: Well,
4: okay.
5: Alice.
4: Yeah.
2: 50.
5: 45.
6: 55.
7: 63.
4: You were close, Matty. 62. Kenny G.
5: Elevator music.
4: Yeah. He was a saxophonist or clarinet, was it?
2: Saxophone. He's the sort of sexy saxophonist, isn't he? Everyone wants a saxophonist for the weddings now.
4: I've been to loads of parties where that is a thing.
7: He wants to be who Frank is.
2: Just get a sock and stick it in it. Yeah. We've got our own in-house saxophonist.
4: What was that song called that I just was playing then? Yeah, well done, Matty. Oh. It was. Matty's obviously a fan. Kenny G's age, Ed?
5: Oh, he'll be, I'd say he's 62.
2: 68.
4: Matty?
7: 71.
6: 65.
4: Again, Matty was very close because he's a fan. He's 70. I know who this is. Mel Gledroy.
2: Oh, right.
4: You know her?
2: Yeah, Mel and Sue, yeah.
4: Mel and Sue, that's right, yeah. Comedian.
2: 52.
4: Matty?
7: 55.
4: 54. 56. 58.
5: Oh.
7: So close.
4: Ken Follett, author.
2: Author, yeah.
4: Eddie Wright, I do know, isn't he?
5: Thriller writer, isn't he?
4: Yeah.
5: Ken Follett. He'll be 72.
4: Okay, Matty?
7: 23.
2: 78.
6: 68.
4: Steve is close to 77. Nina Conti, comedian stroke ventriloquist.
2: Oh, she has a monkey.
5: I know, Brother John.
2: She's Dingo's daughter, the actor. I can't say John
4: Conti.
2: No, it's not.
7: What's that? That's the boxer, John Conti.
2: No,
4: is there an actor called Sutton Conti?
2: He's an actor. He's probably in his 80s now. John Conte, it's...
4: No. Who does a ventriloquist monkey these days?
2: She does. She's got a little bit... The monkey talks like that. That wasn't very good, that. I don't know why I'd done that. She's not on that often. She puts these things on people's chins as well and gets them to speak.
4: I think I know what you mean.
2: She's probably about 49. Although she was... don't know. 49, go on.
6: 54.
5: I have no idea. I'll go 62.
7: I'll go 57.
4: Alice was the closest, 52.
2: Mm-hmm.
4: Anniversaries, Friday, the 5th of June, 1982. Doctors reading a US health bulletin notice, an unusual report describing rare pneumonia cases among young men in Los Angeles.
2: AIDS.
4: The announcement marked the first recognised cases of AIDS, beginning a global medical challenge that changed public health. I was around, obviously, at that time, as most of us guys in this room were, but... And not Alice, of course, but it literally terrified the world, didn't it?
2: It did.
6: Why?
4: Because people didn't understand it. And in Hollywood, where there was cases of it in high profile, there was soap operas happening with people taking part in them that were recognised as potentially having a disease or were just gay. And people wouldn't touch them, breathe the same air in the same room as them.
2: Drinking out the same cup and all that sort of stuff.
4: Left the show because someone gay was on it in case they caught AIDS off them. It was like COVID, where people thought they could get it just by being around people. And people died of it, didn't they? You can't die of it.
2: Rock Hudson was probably...
4: He's the one I'm talking about. He was in Dynasty or something
2: The most
4: like
2: significant
4: that,
2: one, really, wasn't he? Because no one even knew he was gay either.
4: No, because it was a hidden thing. Yeah.
7: But also, as well, it was linked to infected blood products as well.
4: Yeah.
2: That's it, haemophiliacs.
4: Well, Edinburgh became the AIDS capital of Europe, didn't it? Through sharing needles.
2: Sharing needles as well, yeah.
4: Freddie Mercury went for it as well. And they say, it's to be contested with George Michael, perhaps, as well, although that's denied, isn't it, and stuff.
2: But it's all, there's antiretroviral drugs or something like that, isn't it, now, that people take?
4: Yeah, you don't die of it.
2: You don't die of it anymore.
4: People literally were dying in dropping. Drugs.
2: Well, there was, it was an epidemic of people.
4: Yeah.
2: Especially in New York and San Francisco as well.
4: Yeah. It was such a stigma, Alice, to be gay in, like, the 70s, etc., that the News of the World accused the very camp gay pianist Liberace of being gay, didn't he? And he was. he sued them twice.
2: And won
4: the case, won a lot of money, and then he died of AIDS.
2: Well, you ever seen the film Behind the Candelabra?
4: Yeah.
2: It's fantastic.
6: Is that what it's about?
2: Yeah. It's fantastic. It's Kirk Douglas's son as well, and it's Michael Douglas plays him, and he's absolutely brilliant, isn't it?
4: Yeah, it's quite haunting. Yeah. Really.
5: Before the show, Steve, we were talking to Alice about she's going on holiday next week, and she was worrying about being able to pack all the stuff, holiday stuff, into a suitcase or a boyfriend's suitcase as well, without him looking. But anyway, excuse me, it's a top 10 list of items forgotten when going on holiday.
6: Oh.
5: Britons say they are guilty of packing more than they need for a staycation, but still forget essential items. People have packed so much that they have struggled to see out of their car's back window. However, the most forgotten items when packing are 1 to 10. Number 10, glasses, contact lenses, or sunglasses.
2: Okay. Well, you end up taking 4 pair of glasses just in case. And you get abroad and you go, I forgot 4 for that.
5: There's a glass shop over there. Number 9, wet weather. Wet weather clothes and boots. That's what people forget to put in.
2: Yeah.
5: Appropriate clothes. So you got all your cosy and your...
6: Yeah, your all you forget your regular clothes.
5: Exactly. Swimwear, is number 10, 9, 8, 7, it's number 6. Underwear or socks, have you got them sorted?
4: Who forgets these things, for God's sake?
5: Medication, this is important, medication.
2: Yeah, I have a list.
6: When you're going abroad, though, you don't need socks, really, because you wear flip-flops everywhere.
5: No. Yeah,
4: I think it's on about staycations there, though, isn't it? Yeah. If you're going to England. Otherwise, it wouldn't say about the weather.
2: Yeah.
5: Number 4 is towels. Forget to take any towels.
6: I don't usually take towels.
4: You take up too much room, don't you? Closed room.
5: Okay. Number 3, sun cream. That weather.
4: It's so expensive over there.
5: Number 2, toiletries.
6: Yeah.
2: Have a little bag with all your toiletries.
5: Number 1, charger.
6: Oh, really? I carry a charger with me everywhere just because, I don't want my phone to die.
2: I guess.
6: But I think it's like there's so many chargers that you need, a charger for your toothbrush, charger for your phone, charger for your iPad.
4: We bring a bag of chargers, a little zip up bag.
6: For all the things.
4: I'm one of them people who, I can't say I'm dead organized normally, but I write a list and tick it off
2: as you do.
6: I sometimes write a list. I've not been as organized for this one. I feel like the things you forget are the things that you use the most and then are going in last.
4: Yeah.
6: But I think most of the things that I'd usually take with me, because I'm going to my nan's house this time, I'm not going to. I won't take sun cream. I'm not going to take any makeup stuff or stuff like that, because I know she's got it all, or I'm going to hope that she's got it all.
4: Yeah.
6: She lives there.
2: Look like a 70-year-old woman, don't
6: I? I'll take makeup with me, but I mean more like makeup remover, sun cream, aloe vera.
2: First time I went to Turkey, I took 6 pair of socks with me.
5: Yeah.
2: Thought it might be cold at night. And I got there and I was going, looked out the window and went, don't need any socks. And if there's one thing you buy in Turkey is socks.
4: Yeah.
2: Because everywhere you go, it's like 50 pair for,
6: That's the problem when you go places like that, though. Because I might be going to Morocco in July with my friends, and the currency is very completely different. I've never used it before, and you're spending, you don't know what you're spending. That's what I'm scared of.
4: 10,000 of their money, that sounds a lot.
6: When it's euros, you know what you're spending because it's euros, but when it's I think more because dinner or something. The
2: most things you can buy abroad, if you forget them.
4: I say this to my Louise, but she wants the UK version.
2: Yeah, they don't have towels in Turkey.
6: You know what I think people forget often is the travel adapters. You don't think about it. Because you can't charge not unless you have a travel adapter.
2: I made a special multi-socket with a Turkish plug on the end. I used to say that was dead. That way you could just plug everything into it.
4: That's a good idea. We do that now. An extension lead with 6 UK sockets on. Yeah. Just one adapter needed, then you've got 6 UK sockets.
2: Well, I wired mine up myself.
4: Oh, well done.
2: While I was in Turkey. Yeah, to go to a shop and ask for it. Ask for the plug. So we're getting near the end of the programme now, he says, hopefully. What's happening over the weekend with everyone? There's no footy yet, is there? No.
5: There's a couple of friendly. You go having one more game before the World Cup starts next week.
2: Your mic's gone off there, Eddie. Just twiddle it a bit.
5: I
2: might have pressed the button. I don't know. Go on. Just speak up.
5: Yeah, there's a couple of.
2: Oh, that's it.
5: Are you okay?
2: Yeah, that's
5: we're back on. Friendly games. England are playing. I can't remember the play. No, was it Ghana? I can't remember. Yeah. A friendly game before the as a warm up for the World Cup next week, which England are playing on Wednesday. I'll join the league. That's it. That's the one.
2: Oh, that's it. Sorry. Just push the button down. Good job, Matty was there.
5: But otherwise, I'm having a quiet weekend. Yeah.
2: I've got to pick up some bikes. Someone's donated about 5 bikes, and I've got to pick them up, so there might be some bikes going cheap.
4: Donated
2: next week.
4: We're still
2: down. The website has been on your bike.
4: Oh, okay.
2: So we get regular emails off people. So just go, send us a picture. And if it's any good, we'll take it. Because you can always pass it on to someone or sell it. So
4: yeah,
2: might be some cheap bikes outside the cafe next week.
4: Brilliant. Yeah, I'm having a quietish weekend myself, to be honest with you. The weather's meant to be a bit naff, isn't it, this weekend?
2: It's yeah.
4: Quite rainy, isn't it? Want to go and see that new He-Man and the Masters of the Universe film. Looks good. Want to go and see that. The new Steven Spielberg film's out next week as well, isn't it?
2: None of the new news, I want to see it on the cinema.
4: Yeah, yeah, it looks good, doesn't it? Yeah.
2: Oh, yeah, yeah. It's space again, it's aliens again, isn't it?
4: Yeah, I think it's like about where aliens can communicate with animals on our planet, and this man realises that, and the story unfolds kind of thing. But being Spielberg, who did Close Encounters of the Third Kind and all that, it's going to be epic.
2: Yeah, it'll be good, so, be well shot, and hopefully the script will be good as well, and the acting.
4: Yeah. Disclosure day.
2: It's what about you, Al?
6: I'm not really doing much. I'm in work today, tomorrow, Monday, Tuesday, radio Wednesday. I think on Sunday I need to just clean my room, actually find my holiday clothes. I need to find them.
2: Yeah.
6: I think I've like half packed the case and then half not. So I've got like a list of things that I need to do and finish. So.
2: Well, don't forget, there's a Skisical Mass bike ride on Sunday. Meet at the Chinese Arch on Nelson Street, 2:30 for a ride around the city centre, about an hour and a bit's ride.
4: Is it a circular one? You end up back.
2: We end up back there again. Yeah, it's we go sort of through, you know, towards the town all around that way, and then to the pier head, and then along the front.
4: Okay.
2: It's the second one as well. The revitalised Skisical Mass. Mm. So I'll be there with the music.
5: Don't you have a fellow with a beatbox as well?
2: That's me. Eddie. Right. It's a trailer. You can sit in the back if you want, Eddie.
4: You don't have it on your shoulder and you're riding one-handed now.
2: No, I've got a trailer with the speaker in and everything.
4: Oh, brilliant.
2: Right, so I might see you on Sunday at the Critical Mass. Bye, everyone.
5: Bye, everyone.
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0: Welcome to the first Right on Liverpool Community Radio. Now, this is a new show and it's meant for writers or even listeners. So what I'm asking is anyone who feels they want to write or they can write, they can come into the studio or they can just send me their work on krista@lc-r.co.uk and I can read out your story or you can read it out and send it to me. We're going to be doing this once a month, so I'm calling anyone who fancies coming in to join us. This month, our first month, we have five 500-word stories. We have with us in the studio Dave Siddall, who's a published author. Hi, Dave.
1: Hi, Krista. Thanks for the invite.
0: We have Vanessa, and she is a scriptwriter, a film maker, and a novelist as well. So, hi, Vanessa.
2: Hiya.
0: And we've got Sue Gerard, who's an author, a poet, a teacher, an actress. Hi, Sue.
3: Hi, Krista.
0: And then we have Rowena, who's not actually here. She's a published author as well, so I'll be reading out one of her stories. And myself, Krista, who I write to keep myself sane or insane, depending on who's judging. So here we go. So, Dave, would you be okay reading out yours first?
1: Sure, yeah, and first of all, I'd like to say many